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0: CENTCOM says U.S. forces shot down 7 ballistic missiles over the Persian Gulf that were fired at Kuwait and Bahrain. Iran's Islamic Revolutionary Guard Corps claims the missiles were fired at enemy bases after American attacks on Iranian soil. The alleged attack was in retaliation after the U.S. reportedly shot down Iranian drones and struck several sites inside Iran on Friday. President Trump plans to start cutting jobs from the Office of National Intelligence. The Wall Street Journal reports incoming acting director of National Intelligence Bill Pulte was told by Trump to start the process of cutting employees from the office. Trump said the firings would be part of a shakeup to the U.S. intelligence community. Pulte was tapped to replace outgoing DNI Tulsi Gabbard on a temporary basis, according to President Trump. A new study finds higher odds of pregnancy complications for women who spend more time sitting. More from Lisa Carton.
1: Researchers say those include high blood pressure, preeclampsia, and preterm birth. The study's lead researcher from West Virginia University School of Public Health in Morgantown said the big finding was that women who are sitting for over 10 hours a day develop twice as many complications. The results showed that 2 out of 5 women who sat for 10 hours or more a day had a pregnancy complication. I'm Lisa Carton.
0: Golden Tempo is the winner of the 158th Belmont Stakes. The horse took first in the Kentucky Derby earlier this year, but skipped the Preakness Stakes. Commandment took second, and Renegade took third at New York's Saratoga Racecourse. The official social media account for Elmo responded to critics of a post he made about the NBA Finals. In a previous post, the Sesame Street character said he hopes the New York Knicks and San Antonio Spurs have fun in their NBA Finals matchup. On Thursday, Elmo posted on X, "Knicks, that last message, Elmo didn't mean to spur you on." Knicks, of course, spelled K-N-I-C-K-S. I'm Rob Martier.
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0: A student who witnessed the stabbing of Austin Metcalf took the stand at the Carmelo Anthony murder trial in Texas. The student testified, "We only knew what happened when he lifted his shirt and saw a big hole." Anthony was arrested last year and charged in connection with the stabbing of Metcalf during an altercation at a high school track meet in Frisco, Texas. Anthony has pleaded not guilty. The witness said the altercation started after Anthony, who is black, sat under a tent reserved for Metcalf's school and refused to leave. Ahead of the first FIFA World Cup game in Southern California Friday, thousands of workers could walk off the job.
7: No one would get fed. No food, no any kind of hospitality, no food, no drink, no smiley faces, no good camaraderie.
0: Yolanda Ferraro is one of about 2,000 hospitality workers at SoFi Stadium who voted Friday night to authorize a strike. They say they want more money, along with the promise that ICE agents won't be involved in World Cup security. ICE is expected to provide security support, but has promised it won't be doing immigration enforcement during the event. Contract talks are set to resume Monday. Snoop Dogg has been rapping about Long Beach, the LBC, since he made his debut over 30 years ago. And tonight, he'll headline the opening of the new Long Beach Amphitheater. Snoop Dogg tells NBC Los Angeles what tonight's performance will be about.
2: Thanking my city for everything that they taught me, everything that I've learned. And then I'm incorporating a lot of my homeboys from Long Beach, from the rap scene, from the music world, that, you know, happened to be a part of this growth and development that we did as far as the Long Beach music scene.
0: The 11,000-seat F&M Bank Amphitheater is right on the water in front of the iconic Queen Mary cruise ship. The New York Knicks lead the San Antonio Spurs 2-0 in the NBA Finals. They beat the Spurs 105-104 in a nail-biter in San Antonio last night to win their 13th straight playoff game. The Spurs' Victor Wembanyama led the scoring with 29 points in the losing effort. Game 3 heads back to Madison Square Garden Monday night. I'm Rob Martier.
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0: Kelly Show, final hour of the Jesse Kelly Show on a magnificent Friday. Then ask Dr. Jesse Friday with so much still to get to. Let's get back to the questions, though, shall we? Hey, Jesse. We all hear about how things suck, but music at least is an avenue to relax. There are timeless songs we can hear over and over again and not get tired. What's on your timeless song list? Well, this, first of all.
1: Ay, ay, ay, ay. I am the Frito Bandido. Hey, I like Frito's corn chips. I love them, I do. I want Frito's.

0: Frito, you must not offend. Munch, munch, munch a bunch of Fritos.
1: And the other one is Bad News Rising by CCR. Bad Moon Rising, Bad News Rising. Dang it. Look, Chris, don't correct me, all right? Maybe they have another unreleased version called Bad News Rising. I've got some bad news for you. Bad news is that we're being pillaged by foreigners. The good news is we had another set of arrests. The Trump administration is doing more for fraud and more to go after fraud than any administration of my lifetime. I've played for you a couple of times that Dr. Oz thing about the home health care. It's happening in Los Angeles. It's happening in Minnesota. Yes, there's still a lot of theft in this country, but you should feel really good about the fact that they are actually tackling it instead of enabling it. Remember, that's a big difference between having a Democrat-run government and a Republican-run government, because so many of these fraud schemes are run by foreigners. Democrats help them do it. It's not just that they won't investigate it. They go the complete opposite way, and they clearly aid and abet them. They help them do it. They want them to do it. But when people wise up and stop voting Democrat, you get stuff like this.
2: Unfortunately, this area around Columbus is responsible in Franklin County for one-third of all of the $1.5 billion spent on home health care in Ohio. Think about that. A third of all of the money spent on home health care in the entire great state.
1: Yeah, that's bad. Hey, Jesse, do you think AI will enable us to communicate with extraterrestrials? You're never going to talk to aliens, okay? You're never going to see aliens. It's not something that's going to happen. And I know what, Chris? Chris asked if I believe in aliens. It's not that I do or don't. I don't care. I'm not interested. I'm interested in the Earth. I don't really care about things outside of it because this is the planet God gave me. What, Chris? Chris said, what if they have cool transporter technology? And therefore, I'd never have to sit in traffic. Everyone knows sitting in traffic is a big pet peeve of mine. Really, just sitting anywhere. Delays, the big pet. Like, if I'm in an airport and I get one of those horrible delays. Sorry, the wing fell off. It's going to be 5 hours. Unless I have some sort of emergency situation, I'll just leave the airport and go get a hotel. They'll usually do it for no money. Rebook me a ticket. Book me a ticket for tomorrow morning. I'm going to sleep. I'm going to go get a cheeseburger and I'm going to sleep. I'm not sitting here for 5 hours. Anyway, what if the aliens had cool transporter technology? You understand that the aliens, if you do ever encounter them, talk to them, are abducted by them, you understand that you're going to be disappointed, right? We all, you know, the most powerful thing, it's your imagination. The most powerful thing is when something is not explained, when it's a mystery. Well, your mind is a powerful thing. And your mind will go to a million different places that are amazing and scary. And then reality hits and you're like, it's kind of disappointing. You know, the aliens are probably going to be morons, right? They're going to be morons. You think they're going to be technologically advanced. They'll probably be backwards, completely backwards. They'll have just invented the wheel and you're going to hope they have transporter technology. It's not going to be what you want it to be. Dear Samurai, if the Jews controlled the world, why would they allow Christians to print the Bible? I don't know. Why did you people allow that, Chris? What? Jesse? A prediction is 10 to 15 years from now, hearing aid businesses will be booming. He goes on to talk about people having earbuds in their ears and noise canceling, and you're piping the sound right into your ears. All right. I agree that that's probably an issue if you're blasting things really, really loudly into your ears. But I will, however, say this. My father's generation, old school, older generations, at least in my house, at least my dad, I don't feel like hearing protection was ever prioritized at all. It just wasn't a thing that they did. Oh, you're running that jackhammer. Get your earmuffs in. It just wasn't something they did. And so I'm not sure that the next generation is going to have any more hearing loss than previous generations. Previous generations are crazy. And I mean, crazy tough and crazy brave, but crazy. Some of the pictures that I honestly, I have a hard time looking at are, well, before I tell you that, I'm not thrilled about heights. I'm not afraid of heights anymore. The Marine Corps beat that out of me. But I don't want to stand on the edge of a cliff. I don't want to climb a 100-foot rope. I told you before about what a wuss I felt like on the zip line course. I just didn't let the boys or anybody else know. I smiled and laughed like my heart was pounding. I'm not thrilled about heights. I can do it. It's fine. But I'm not thrilled about it. All right. I say that to say this. Have you seen those old-timey pictures of the guys working on building skyscrapers in cities like New York City? I don't understand how anybody could do that ever. These guys working without protection. They're not tied off to something even. We're not talking about netting or shoring. These guys are walking on beams, and I don't know how high these buildings are, a mile above the street. When they eat lunch, there are pictures of this, they just sit down on the beam a mile above the street and have a sandwich. That's not even human. That is so, I have a hard time looking at the picture because I think to myself, I could never in a million years, not in a million years, not for, if you paid me $1 million an hour, $1 million an hour, I would not go do that job. And I would not go do it for 1 hour. I would not do the job, period. No, I would rather be poor than that. What, Chris? I'm telling you, I couldn't do it. El Sensei Sombrero, konnichiwa. Konnichiwa to you too, buddy. Can you enlighten us on the, can you enlighten the up and coming ninja apprentices on your show, the throwing star style? Do you go overhand baseball throw, or do you do an overhand backhand, or more of a frisbee throw? His name is James. You keep asking, and I keep trying to explain to you that I cannot explain all the ways of the ninja to you. Don't roll your eyes, Chris. A lot of these ways are secret, passed down from my people for generations and generations. What, Chris? No, I'm not talking about the Irish. I mean, my people, the ninja people, Chris. Ninja people like me, we have to guard secrets. Think about it this way. I want you to think about ninjutsu as if it's a superpower. In the wrong hands, it could potentially be dangerous. Very, very dangerous. You don't want everybody to know what I know. That would be a danger for society. We have to be selective about what we say and when we say it. All right. And I threw overhand. Dear shaved Sasquatch, why doesn't President Trump order the military to just take control of the Strait of Hormuz? Thank you for such a great show. Okay, the military. Why don't they just take control of it? Let me explain. You know, the whole blockade thing, which I think is kind of lifted. Trump announced that it's lifted, but I'm not sure. Whatever. The whole blockade thing. You can look at a map of the Strait of Hormuz. See that Strait of Hormuz? All right. Our naval blockade of the Strait of Hormuz was not in the Strait of Hormuz. It was on the borders of the Strait of Hormuz. We did not have our naval vessels all day, every day, doing loop-de-loos right beside Iran in the Strait of Hormuz. It was off. Why? That region of Iran, the region that borders the Strait of Hormuz, is mountainous. It is mountainous, and the Iranians allegedly have built into those mountains for years missile defense systems, ways to fire things from the mountains into the strait, because Iran has known for years that controlling the Strait of Hormuz, or being able to shut it down, basically, it's a critical part of their national security. It's the one thing that could hold over our heads. Our Navy's not in it. I'll explain more in a second. Before I do that, let me explain to you that Independence Day is coming up. I hope 2026 is going to be one of the most patriotic years of your life, because we're celebrating our 250th anniversary. That's what I hope. I hope that you and I will continue, while we will fail in many ways, I hope that you and I will continue

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You can also download it, iHeart, Spotify, iTunes. Jesse, yesterday you talked about how the arrests of some street communists as something that's actually being done by this administration. But when it comes to elite communists, it sounds like they might as well be untouchable. It's clear a very large portion of this country is sick and tired of nothing happening to these people. Do you think we will eventually see vigilante justice because these communists think and seem to have become untouchable? Yes, vigilante justice is one of those things throughout history that is inevitable if the actual justice system doesn't administer justice. I don't celebrate that at all, but I also can read history books and you can tell vigilante justice will come. I've told you before, it's going to be horrible, but it's coming. I guarantee it. You know how we always have a story, a terrible story. There is always one out there about, hey, this judge let this career dirtball out of jail and he goes on and killed somebody. He goes on and raped somebody. It's always the same story. Commie judge lets the dirtball loose. Dirtball does dirtball things. People think that vigilantes are going to eventually start killing these dirtballs when they go on and do these dirtball things. And that will happen. There's no question about it. But where it's going to end up is they're going to start killing the judges. I've seen this coming for a long time. And again, I don't celebrate it. That's a really bad place to be as a country when you start having judges getting smoked. But what's going to happen is this situation, it's going to come to a head. And here's what's going to happen. I bet you money this is what's going to be. It's going to be somebody gets killed because the judge let the dirt ball out of prison. And the somebody gets killed has someone very close to them, husband, father, brother, somebody,

0: who is A, deadly in some way, and B, doesn't have enough to lose to worry about prison. Maybe it's a veteran. Maybe it's some guy who's killed people before. Maybe he's down on his luck, not doing great financially, out of work, wakes up one day, some commie judge turns some monster loose who rapes and murders this guy's daughter. This guy's going to go kill that judge. And I think once that starts happening, you will see a collective freak out in the country, because once people start attacking card-carrying members of the system responds. Remember, the system only exists to protect itself. There will be a huge freak out, but that has the chance of opening Pandora's box on that kind of thing. It's awful, but it's awful to have a communist-run justice system, or at least certain areas of the country have a communist-run justice system. People crave justice. They do. They crave fairness, I guess I should say. They crave it. They want it. It is inherent in human beings. And when you have a communist justice system that is purposely letting bad guys loose who hurt innocent people, vigilante justice is inevitable. Good evening. My name is Daenerys. I found out about your show through my dad. We're both fans of your show and good humor. I would appreciate a response. My question is, have you ever considered making a song? Like, it can be 1 to 2 minutes. I have short songs like that, some a little longer. I consider myself to be quite an artist. What, Chris? Don't you remember the line we already wrote? Drinking too much booze, nothing left to lose. That obviously is the beginning of some sort of an award-winning song. I am held back a little bit by the lack of artistic ability in my family. We Kellys are we're a simple people, you see, and we're just simple construction people. There is nobody in my family who can sing. I'm not talking about Ob. Ob is the weird exception to that. You know, I married Ob, so she sings and dances and all the other annoying stuff. But the actual Kellys, like the Kelly bloodline, there's no singing. None of us can sing. Nobody can even carry a tune a little bit. It's bad. All of us. Nobody can dance. Nobody. No one has the ability to do that. There is a very tiny bit of artistic ability from my mom, on my mom's side, you know, the ability to sketch or draw, but that's pretty bad too. I don't think there is a single Kelly. I don't think there is a single Kelly who can play a single musical instrument. None of them. Absolutely none of them at all. We are held back, really. Everybody's built differently, right? We're built from the bottom up, right? What?
1: My mouth when I launched this campaign were that the real fight in this country is not left versus right, it's top versus bottom.
0: I mentioned at the end of last segment that I was going to finish up on the Strait of Hormuz thing, and I never got back to it. What about the Navy just taking control of it? Our Navy would be in mortal danger if it just parked itself in the Strait of Hormuz. It sounds like we can do it, but when they have land-based defenses, remember, historically, land-based defenses on a narrow waterway are extremely effective because, for obvious reasons, you can sight in your guns easily. It takes just a little bit of practice. You know exactly where this one's going to land. Your naval base that's by the water is not bouncing up and down in the water. A fort along a narrow waterway can shut down a waterway. Iran has a fort in the form of mountains right next to the Strait of Hormuz. Our ships would be in grave danger. So we can't just park them there inside the Strait of Hormuz. And remember, well, we can shoot down drones, and we've been shooting their boats out of the water. Yes, we've done that. There's always a finite number of munitions on hand. You don't have endless munitions to do these things. All right, let's save a baby here. 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
1: Last time I asked you about January 6th, why you turned the National Guard away on January 6th, you told me to shut up and that I was repeating Republican talking.
2: You shut up again because you're speaking lies.
0: Let's check in on how the votes are being tabulated out there in Communist California. Here's Steve Hilton, the Republican running for governor, one of the two.
3: Describing that there, they had different buckets they were supposed to put the ballots in after they come in, after Election Day, and they were explicitly told it didn't just have to be a postmark that was on or before Election Day that qualified. If the date was handwritten, that would be okay as well.
0: It's not an accident. It's not a whoopsie. They put these systems into place to make it so you can't win an election. Hey, great ninja, Jesse. Do you really think Trump is concerned right now with high gas prices or waiting it out because he knows he can pull a Biden before elections and drain strategic oil reserves to reduce prices? No, we've already drained them. They are really, really low. Oil reserves, not just our strategic oil reserve, oil reserves globally are low. We have not seen the full effect of the oil embargo, if we have to put it that way. We haven't seen the full effect of it yet because the oil, yes, it stopped flowing the way it was. But when that happens, that's why you have reserves. So we've been draining our reserves. The prices we see right now at the pump are actually artificially low prices because we've been tapping all kinds of reserves across the globe. Remember, I keep bringing it up because these oil guys keep coming out and saying it. These reserves are getting low. These reserves are running out. These reserves are going away in July. They keep complaining about the reserves because they're not getting filled back up again. Now, July is still a month away. I have to assume, or at least hope, that Trump is going to be able to hammer out a deal between now and a month away. But do you think Iran doesn't know everything I just said? What if Iran wants to drag this on long enough to blow up the global economy? It's not like that would be out of character for that dirtball regime. There's a chance. I mean, how am I supposed to come to any conclusion? Every other day, Trump's putting out a social media post saying, we've almost got a deal. We're 95% done. We're crossing the T's on a deal. But then there's never a deal, is there? They've announced there's a deal 8,000 times. I've stopped responding to it. I've stopped following along. Every day there's a deal. We about have a deal, but it doesn't materialize. Iran ends up walking away, washing their hands of it. I can't count how many times we've announced there's a deal and Iran has announced they're walking away from the negotiating table. That happens every 5 minutes too. We're walking away. We almost have a deal. Then we're walking away. It's endless. Jesse, why has sanctuary cities as a legal concept not come before the Supreme Court? Well, oftentimes people don't understand what a sanctuary city actually is. So let me explain how they operate. Sanctuary cities, it's not like they're above federal law or in violation of federal law. In fact, they're very, very careful about staying within federal law. Cities have their own jurisdiction, right? They have their own police force. They have their own jail system. Cities and counties and states, they have systems that exist outside of the federal government. So if you're a, quote, sanctuary city, and that's what you've declared yourself to be, it's not that you can grab this foreigner, this illegal immigrant, because you know ICE is in town trying to arrest him. It's not like you can grab him and hide him in the county jail. That's not allowed. That would be a violation of the law. But if he so happens to be in your county jail because he committed crimes, and you find out that ICE is coming through town and they're going down to the jails to find out who's illegal. And if they find anyone illegal, they're going to drag them out of there, put them in federal custody and deport them. As a sanctuary city, you do have jurisdiction over who you keep and don't keep in your jail. So you can walk down to your jail where you have him and just let him go. You understand that states like New York have done this. Violent foreigners, in response to ICE deportation, violent foreigners have been turned loose on the New York public, courtesy of the communists who run New York. This is what they do. This is what it looks like in practice. Now, that sounds evil, and it is. It sounds wrong, and it is. It sounds unlawful, but it's not. You have discretion on who you prosecute, who you keep in jail, who you do not. There is a great deal of leeway there. You have all kinds of discretion. And if you get communists in office in charge of the justice system, they'll just use every legal means they can. Something else they can do. You see this in California. They can give them IDs and give them driver's licenses. The federal government does not control driver's licenses. If you look at your driver's license right now, it has a state on it, doesn't it? Your driver's license is from a state that's issued by the state. Well, what if you're California and your state is run by communists who want foreigners in the country because they know it helps the communist revolution? They'll just give your illegals IDs. Now, the problem is your state driver's license, because of our federal system, you are licensed to drive in every state. So once you're licensed in California, you're licensed in Texas. It's not like they're going to pull you over in Texas and see that California license and throw the handcuffs on you. So if you have a commie state inside your borders doing these kinds of things, it ends up damaging the whole country. I've described it before as having hostile city states inside of our borders. It's really what it's like. It really is. If you think of Rome, ancient Rome, think about that Italian boot, the peninsula that is Italy. And Rome, they really have control over all of it, except for there's two or three city states scattered throughout who hate the Romans, rebel against the Romans, do everything they possibly can to smash the Romans, to ruin the Roman Empire. How long would Rome have put up with that state of affairs? Well, that state of affairs happened many times, and Rome ended up slaughtering every man, woman, and child. That's how Rome would handle such a thing. And you understand why they would handle such a thing that way, because you can't operate as a nation while having hostile foreign city states inside your borders. But that is the system we have. And as Democrats have gotten more and more insane, it's going to continue to be the system we have. I have encouraged you repeatedly, and I'll encourage you again right now, to get out of your blue area. If you're in a blue state, at least try to get to a blue county, blue town, something. If you can get out of that blue state, do it. Because the guardrails are off. There's nothing holding them back. Now, in order to win elected office, you have to just A, be a Democrat, but B, if you want the Democrat nomination, because of the radicalization of the average Democrat voter, you have to be a certified freaking nut job in order to even get the job. You have to promise to do horrible things. All right. That's enough of that. That's enough of that. I don't want to stress you out. Let's talk about a little bit more election fraud. What about Georgia? Are we ever going to get any justice there? Let me talk to you about protecting yourself. You have health insurance, don't you? You have car insurance, of course. Why do you have these things? Hopefully nothing bad happens, but bad things happen all the time. Identity theft happens all the time. All the time. The percentages of people going through this, it's eventually going to reach 100%. 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

0: Jesse Kelly Show, final segment of the Jesse Kelly Show on a magnificent Friday. And Ask Dr. Jesse Friday. We will be back Monday. Where will we be broadcasting from? I have no earthly idea. None. We might be at a phone booth. We might be back at this studio in Houston. We might be at my house. I have no earthly idea. But we'll be bringing you a show of some kind. That was me giving you a heads up that I don't know how it's going to sound again on Monday. I'm trying to be mindful of the fact that it's an audio product and the sound. I want it to be right for you all the time, but there's precious little we can do about it at this point in time until we are allowed in our flooded back building. Oh, speaking of flooded, hey, part-time radio host, your fake sprinkler story immediately reminded me of the fake water main break in Fulton County, Georgia, during the stolen 2020 election. How embarrassed and or angry should we be that a Trump DOJ hasn't prosecuted anyone for that incident? His name is Bill. First of all, my water sprinkler story is not fake at all. Second of all, here's the problem. We want people prosecuted when Democrats steal elections. When Democrats cheat in elections, you want honest elections. I want honest elections. You want people prosecuted so they'll stop doing it, right? But so much of this stuff is so hard to prove, especially after the fact. I know that water break in Fulton County, Georgia, critical swing county in a critical swing state on election night, every part of that looked bad. And I openly acknowledge to you that I think it was totally nefarious. I think they were doing something dirty. I don't know that. I haven't seen them do it on camera. I can't tell you that with 100% certainty. Maybe it was just a, oopsie, what are the odds? But I was born at night, but not last night. Now, just because I strongly suspect that doesn't mean I can prove it. Think what it would take to prove it. Let me put it this way. Let's assume the worst here. Let's assume they wanted to shut things down in that building for nefarious election purposes. And they decided they were going to have some sort of a water leak in order to shut the building down. Do you know how big of an operation you would need to do that? One person. I could do that myself. I used to work with water and sewer line. I believe it would depend on exactly what the setup is in the building. I would need actually one tool, one person, one tool, and I have just flooded the building and shut it down. Now, what if I wanted to do that and I was smart enough to not Google it on my phone? I was smart enough to not text friends and family members and email people about it. I basically was smart enough to come up with the plan and then keep my mouth shut and not tell anybody around me the plan. What are the chances you think you could catch me after I do it? Very slim. Okay, that's if you walked in the next day to a flooded out building and you launched a criminal investigation. Now, let's fast forward through 4 years of the Biden presidency. Now it's 4 or 5 years later. 4 or 5 years after the fact, how many witnesses are going to remember anything from 4 or 5 years ago? What are the chances you're going to get me after 4 or 5 years? I'm not trying to excuse any lack of action from the DOJ, but after you steal an election, you never get justice. After an election is stolen, you never get justice. We always want it. They should do a recall. They should do an investigation. They should. We say this over and over again, yet it never ends up happening. It never ends up changing anything because once the election is stolen, it's friggin' over. And it sucks. And you end up with President Biden for 4 years and his witch wife.
1: Do you still think that he would have been in a good place to serve as president for another 4 years until he was 86?
2: Well, not from what I know now, I mean, my God, who knew? I mean, it was so shocking to get that cancer diagnosis. I mean, we had, you know, here I was, I'm looking through travel magazines like, oh, where are we going to go? What are we going to do? And then we get this cancer diagnosis and I think, what am I doing? Like our whole life has changed now. And so, I mean, it was just shocking.
0: 4 years of those people because we allowed Democrats to steal an election. Gah, like.
3: And now
4: here's a headline.
5: By, go, you know the thing.
0: Emails
3: we didn't get to.
0: Jesse, why are detainers being held in facilities? Why aren't they deported? Remember, because of our bonkers immigration system, we actually give every dirty foreigner who violated our sovereignty a hearing before we deport them. And even after they get a hearing, and if the decision is made to deport them, then you have to figure out where you're deporting them to. It's slow. It's brutal. The best way is to not let them in. Jesse, first, welcome back to the airwaves from the land of the rising sun. That's Japan, Chris. I missed you, as well as all your loyal fans. Secondly, now that Paxton has defeated Cornyn with ease, how confident are you Paxton will hold the seat for Republicans in November against the Democrat Tallarico? Ken Paxton's going to win. Texas is not electing this person.
6: But the only way we can allow the rights of an embryo to trump the rights of a woman is if we believe a woman is not a full person. And let me remind you, that has been the default belief throughout most of human history. Being Christian and being pro-choice are absolutely consistent because Christianity is a feminist religion.
0: Do you think Texas is going to elect that guy? Texas, the Texas Democrats made a huge mistake nominating that guy because he has so much video out there like that, making him look like exactly what he is, a fruity commie who is way out of step with normal Texans. I know all the D.C. swamp rats told you, now that John Cornyn lost, it's the end of the world. It'll cost $100 million now to protect the seat. That seat's going to be just fine. Don't worry. All right. Go put your phone down. Enjoy your weekend. And I shall see you on Monday. That's all.

0: Good news. The greatest test of the American spirit is upon us now. Why is this good news? Because throughout American history, high testosterone men thrive in times of chaos and uncertainty. 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Communist big tech companies are trying to destroy American jobs. War in the Middle East is intensifying. 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Thrive in the case.
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9: CENTCOM says U.S. forces shot down 7 ballistic missiles over the Persian Gulf that were fired at Kuwait and Bahrain. Iran's Islamic Revolutionary Guard Corps claims the missiles were fired at enemy bases after American attacks on Iranian soil. The alleged attack was in retaliation after the U.S. reportedly shot down Iranian drones and struck several sites inside Iran on Friday. President Trump plans to start cutting jobs from the Office of National Intelligence. The Wall Street Journal reports incoming acting director of National Intelligence Bill Pulte was told by Trump to start the process of cutting employees from the office. Trump said the firings would be part of a shakeup to the U.S. intelligence community. Pulte was tapped to replace outgoing DNI Tulsi Gabbard on a temporary basis, according to President Trump. A new study finds higher odds of pregnancy complications for women who spend more time sitting. More from Lisa Carton.
10: Researchers say those include high blood pressure, preeclampsia, and preterm birth. The study's lead researcher from West Virginia University School of Public Health in Morgantown said the big finding was that women who were sitting for over 10 hours a day developed twice as many complications. The results showed that 2 out of 5 women who sat for 10 hours or more a day had a pregnancy complication. I'm Lisa Carton.
9: Golden Tempo is the winner of the 158th Belmont Stakes. The horse took first in the Kentucky Derby earlier this year, but skipped the Preakness Stakes. Commandment took second, and Renegade took third at New York's Saratoga Racecourse. The official social media account for Elmo responded to critics of a post he made about the NBA Finals. In a previous post, the Sesame Street character said he hopes the New York Knicks and San Antonio Spurs have fun in their NBA Finals matchup. On Thursday, Elmo posted on X, "Knicks, that last message, Elmo didn't mean to spur you on." Knicks, of course, spelled K-N-I-C-K-S. I'm Rob Martier.
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9: The United States can rely on a papal blessing for the World Cup. Speaking to reporters aboard his flight to Madrid, the Chicago-born Pope Leo said he will certainly support the U.S. as it prepares to compete on soccer's biggest stage. Leo said he doesn't know how many games he'll be able to see, but he'll try his best. The Pope made the comments before arriving in Spain to begin a week-long visit. Leo was greeted by huge crowds in Madrid, where he was welcomed by the king at the Royal Palace. Maybe a papal blessing will be a good idea ahead of the first FIFA World Cup game in Southern California on Friday. Thousands of workers could walk off the job. More from Jason Nathanson.
16: Thousands of hospitality workers who work at SoFi Stadium in Inglewood voted Friday night to authorize a strike.
17: No one would get fed. No food, no any kind of hospitality, no drink.
16: Yolanda Fierro works at the stadium. She and others want more money and a promise that ICE agents won't be involved in World Cup security. ICE is expected to provide security support, but has promised it won't be doing immigration enforcement. Contract talks are supposed to continue Monday. I'm Jason Nathanson.
9: Snoop Dogg has been rapping about Long Beach, the LBC, since he made his debut over 30 years ago, and tonight he'll headline the opening of the new Long Beach Amphitheater. The rapper tells NBC Los Angeles that the honor means a lot.
18: This is definitely a love letter to the city. We love you, Long Beach. Thank y'all for having me open this place up.
9: The 11,000-seat F&M Bank Amphitheater is right on the water in front of the iconic Queen Mary cruise ship. This summer, Lil Wayne, Luke Bryan, Nas, The Roots, Deep Purple, Motley Crue, and more will hit the stage. Target is voluntarily recalling some of their Up and Up baby wipes due to potential contamination. Recalled wipes include Up and Up fragrance-free baby wipes in 20-count, 72, 216, 800-count, and 1200-count packages, as well as Up and Up fresh cucumber-scented baby wipes. They were sold in Target stores nationally and online. I'm Rob Martier.
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0: Jesse Kelly Show. Let's have some fun. On a Friday, it is a Friday. I have needed it, and so have you. The week is mercifully over, and we have so much we're going to get to tonight, and we're going to have a good time while we do it. Of course, it's Ask Dr. Jesse Friday. I'll touch just a little bit, just briefly, on this Graham Plattner scandal stuff here in the opening of the show. We're diving right into the questions. Everyone has questions about Chinese farmland, the black population, some guy asked, Blackstone recipes. Why doesn't Trump just turn Netanyahu loose on Iran? All that, so much more on the world famous Jesse Kelly Show on a Friday. So let me go ahead and give the game away a little bit when it comes to Maine in the Senate race. The Democrat guy is Graham Plattner. I know by now you've seen, you've at least heard me talk about the laundry list of scandals this guy seems to have gotten himself into. It's honestly, there's everything from abuse to running around on the old lady to I mentioned Nazi tattoo third, a Nazi tattoo, one that he clearly knew was a Nazi tattoo.
1: Now, again, this is a text that got sent, so like we can place the time, right? This is in August. How does she know it's a Nazi tattoo in August of last year and you don't know it's a Nazi tattoo in August of last year?
2: Well, she certainly didn't send that text to me. So whoever she sent it to and was talking.
0: Okay, it's bad. Let me go ahead and give this away for you. It's going to keep getting worse for Graham Plattner. Now, let me explain why. Because I got this email. It's an Ask Dr. Jesse Friday. I got this email. Jesse, isn't Plattner the very definition of a beefsteak Nazi? Okay, so let me explain, in case you haven't read the Anti-Communist Manifesto, available at jessekellybook.com. Let me explain the term beefsteak Nazi. That's a real term. It's a term the Nazis themselves came up with. Why? All right, so we have to talk a little bit of Germany, a little history here. Stay with me. After World War One, there was so much unrest in Germany. And the unrest was coming from all sides and for all reasons. The people were going hungry. The victorious powers were not letting food in. It was really, really, really bad. On top of this toxic stew of things, you had returning soldiers who were often extremely bitter, felt like the country had betrayed them. After all, the World War One German army didn't lose a single battle on German soil, right? They were justified in some of their thinking, okay? They were upset after World War One. Add them into this toxic stew of a society. Germany was a crazy place. What else is going on at this time? The communist movement globally is really, really on the rise. Now that the dirty commies are officially running the Soviet Union, they're promoting and pushing this stuff out as much as possible. So there got to be a huge communist movement on the rise in Germany at this time. Now, we're going to fast forward through years of all kinds of unrest, but understand we're talking about the level of unrest that involves the troops coming in and shooting civilians. Riots. It was really, really, really bad oftentimes in the streets of Germany post-World War One, before World War II. And in any society, when the government itself kind of breaks down and then you have this toxic mix of people, you're going to end up with warring groups, warring ideas. You know, everyone knows the Nazis come from that time. The Nazis were one of many that turned out they maneuvered in all the right ways and did all the right things in order to gain power, but they were just one of many. There was a huge, as I just mentioned, communist movement going on in Germany at this time. A huge one. We're talking 1,000-person rallies, things like that, riots, you know, the whole thing. Well, but what do they do?
3: We might call this getting strike ready. I think of it as getting us strike ready or street ready. And part of that is understanding our own strength.
0: Yeah, you get the idea. They were taking it to the streets back then, too. All right. Fast forward. Like I said, the Nazis just did it smarter and more vicious, frankly, than the other groups out there. They were just more willing to hurt people, of course, more willing to do dirty tricks, whatever. Okay. Now, the Nazi movement itself, I don't exactly have to tell you. Breaking news, it's obviously a deeply, deeply evil, evil ideology. It just is. And you know it, the racial superiority thing, it's an ideology that is extremely sick, extremely evil. But so is communism. Now, let's just focus on these two groups for a moment. What kind of person joins a movement like that? Are you going to have some relatively normal people joining these movements? Yeah, on occasion, sure. You know, there'll be Bob the accountant. Maybe he's just bored. Maybe his wife left him. Maybe whatever. And okay, I'll go down to a Nazi meeting. I'll go down to a communist meeting. So it does happen. But in general, what kinds of people join these movements? Sick, degenerate freaks. Deranged people, violent people, mentally ill people, sick, degenerate freaks are the ones who join these kinds of movements. All right. The Nazis end up winning. As I said, there were all kinds of communists still in Germany. Communists who didn't feel like getting beaten up and shot in the head by the Nazis. So they just came out and said, oh, we're Nazis now. Lots of them. So many of them, the Nazis came up with an actual term for them. Beefsteak Nazis, you know, brown and red, beefsteak Nazis. They knew they were still commies at heart, but they knew they had to pretend to be Nazis in order to be with the in crowd. That's the little historical part of it. Now let's go to Graham Plattner and why it's going to keep getting worse and worse for this Democrat candidate and why this is going to be a problem going forward for the Democrat Party. Graham Plattner is obviously a pretty messed up dude. It's reports out of him grabbing his girlfriend and pinning her arm behind her back. I mean, this is obviously a bad dude. He's a bad dude. All right. But he got the nomination. How? He was the most communist candidate in the race. He was the most commie candidate. And for the Democrat voter, that's what they want. The most commie candidate. Okay. What kind of people are you going to get if that's your selection process? Don't think today's modern communist movement is any different than it ever was. In the Soviet Union, they were a bunch of degenerates and freaks. In Germany, degenerates and freaks. Cambodia, degenerates and freaks. On and on and on down the line. It's a disgusting religion of the malcontent, and you attract terrible, terrible people to it. So if the Democrat primary voter is going to go out and select the most communist candidate in every race whenever they have a chance to do so, Democrat scandals are going to just simply become the norm. You're going to get Graham Plattner is one of many who will come in the future as the Democrat Party continues to go further and further left. And of course, yeah, these people, you know, who are still trying to back him and come up with every excuse. This is Gretchen Carlson.
4: You know, we have seen some Democrats come forward to say that maybe, you know, Graham Plattner has to re-examine his behavior, and they're at least calling it out. I would like to see the same thing coming from Republicans with regard to Donald Trump. But overall, I think both parties need to be honest and take accountability. When you have a bad actor inside of a party, you have to call it out.
0: That's called changing the subject. And Sonny Huston, she obviously is a huge, huge fan, of Graham Plattner. This was Sonny Huston when it came to Trump.
5: Yet 50% of America saw all of that and looked the other way and said, I'm going to vote for him anyway. And that is really disheartening, because for me, that means that you are selfish. That tells me that they will look the other way to that kind of behavior. And that, I think, is despicable. It is un-American.
0: And now you look at her backing Graham Plattner and you're tempted to say, but she's a hypocrite. Not the way she sees it. For Sonny Huston and for all communists, remember, all the rules, they're only for you. The laws, That's for you. Standards. That's for you. For soldiers of the communist revolution, there are no rules. That's how they operate. We'll move on. So, yes, Graham Plattner is a beefsteak Nazi in every sense of the word. Now, let me tell you something about being a business owner. 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

0: the Jesse Kelly Show on a wonderful Friday. I cannot go on. I can't do another single political question or anything else until I address what happened last night with Jewish producer Chris. I was not, full disclosure, I was not involved. This was just a text conversation between Chris and Corey, but I got here this morning. I had to see it, so now you got to see it. Do you know what Chris did for dinner last night? Chris took a can of sardines. He removed the sardines from the can, put it on a plate. He then microwaved the sardines on a plate. Then he took the microwaved sardines and put them on what looked like, I'm assuming, just bread with mayonnaise and lettuce. Did I get that right, Chris? No. Yeah, I was wrong about the lettuce. Pickles and mayonnaise on the microwaved sardines. On my life, that's a true story. You are a foul human being, Chris. You are disgusting. I'm with Nancy.
1: Last time I asked you about January 6th, why you turned the National Guard away on January 6th, you told me to shut up and that I was repeating Republican talking.
2: You're not going to shut up again because you're speaking lies.
0: Same thing happened to me this morning when I found out about the sandwich. I looked right at Chris and I was like, you're a f-, but I held back. Just like Grandma Vodka did. Hey, Jesse, what's the deal with Trump allowing China to buy up our farmland? My mom's upset about it, and I always know an answer to back Trump up, but I'm stumped on this one. Because their land value would go down, we don't want it to go to the Chinese regardless. Thanks, you're the best. All right. So, Trump, he's done this before, but he recently, and Chris, you can find this if you can. If not, it's no big deal. He came out in an interview and he was defending allowing 600,000 Chinese university students to come into the country. If memory serves me, and it's fine if you don't find it, Chris. If memory serves me, he said something about the lines of like, well, you want other cultures to come here. All right. So let's talk about the reality, a reality that Trump knows. Every Chinese citizen works for the Chinese Communist Party, whether they want to.

0: we're not. There aren't private businesses there. You'll see people say this Chinese company associated with the CCP. They're all associated with the CCP. Or, I guess to clarify, they can be at a moment's notice. If I'm selling wontons down on the street corner, I may never have, what, Chris? Those are Chinese, aren't they? Are they not? Anyway, if I'm selling wontons on the street corner, and I've never heard from the CCP, I'm just a Chinese dude selling wontons, the CCP can still show up at any moment, and they will control wontons. I have to do whatever they say. That applies to Chinese students. You will agree to work for the CCP if you come over here. It's 600,000 Chinese spies. Trump gave this answer and made a bunch of people mad.
1: You've said as many as 600,000 Chinese students could come to the United States. Why, sir, is that a pro-MAGA position when many American kids want to go to school and there are places not for them and these universities are getting rich off Chinese money?
2: Sure. Never said about China, but we do have a lot of people coming in from China. We always have China and other countries. We also have a massive system of colleges and universities. And if we were to cut that in half, which perhaps makes some people happy, you would have half the colleges in the United States go out of business.
1: So what?
2: Well, I think that's a big deal.
1: Are they fans,
2: you would have the,
1: fans of the United States?
2: Yeah, but you would have, as you know, historically black colleges and universities would all be out of business. You would have a system of colleges and universities.
1: So we're dependent on China to keep our university system going?
2: But I actually think it's good to have outside countries. And don't forget, MAGA was my idea. MAGA was nobody else's idea. I know what MAGA wants better than anybody else. And MAGA wants to see our country thrive.
0: All right. For you, somebody who's on the right, an anti-communist like you, it's hard to find a worse answer for him to give. Right? When you hear, a bunch of commie universities are going to close their doors, you probably are thinking to yourself, that's wonderful. Yeah, can we do that? But I need to explain a couple things, and maybe it'll make you feel better. Maybe it'll make you feel worse. The first of these two things here. The first one is Trump has been amazing for the anti-communist movement in a variety of ways. The actions he's taken on immigration alone in his second term has really started us on a very, very good path in a variety of ways in this country. He's been outstanding for the anti-communist movement, getting it rolling. Donald Trump is not as right-wing as you are. He has never been. On a lot of our issues, he moves the ball forward, and he's been excellent at that. And I'm not insulting him. I'm simply explaining he becomes a symbol for so many people of all things right-wing. He's our right-wing leader, right-wing this, right-wing that. You are far to the right of Donald Trump on many, many issues. He's a very traditional, normal guy who's bringing some common sense on a lot of things. Pause on that. I'll explain these two things in just a moment. Hopefully it'll help you understand Trump's moves on things like Chinese farmland and Chinese students. Are you looking for a new employee? Do you want a new employee? Maybe you've got an empty desk sitting there and you're thinking, uh-oh, this is going to take months. 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

0: It is the Jesse Kelly Show on a wonderful Friday. You can email us your love, your hate, your death threats, jesse@jessekellyshow.com. Back to answering this question, the guy asked, hey, Trump's allowing China to continue to buy up farmland. What's the deal? My mom's mad about it. All right, so I'm explaining. There are two things that you need to get. I already mentioned that Trump is to the left of you on a variety of things. He's become this right-wing symbol, and he's been great for the right-wing movement, but he's still personally to the left of you. Trump is a very, for one, he's 80, or close to it. What is he, close to 80, Chris? 79? He's 79. Now, that's not an insult. I hope to live to 79 one day. That's a good thing. I hope you're 79. But that means he's lived his entire life as mostly a normal country, in mostly a normal country. And that's just what he wants. Normal as in this. Hey, everybody should go to college. That kind of older way of thinking that was the way of thinking for a long time. Other times he's made you mad are generally for this exact same reason. He doesn't want to go as far as you want to go to put things right. Remember when the FBI was building a new building after abusing your rights for years and years and years? You wanted the FBI to be defunded and close down the building and every agent fired. And Donald Trump is loudly screaming on social media that they need a brand new expensive facility. And everyone said, what? The FBI went after you. Trump is a normal, traditional, older American who does not see the need for extreme solutions the way you see the need for extreme solutions. When it comes to the prospect of closing down half the universities in this country, Trump finds that horrifying. Me, I find that a good start. Trump finds that horrifying. There's that one point. The second point is this, and I brought this up last night. It's really the same talk. It's along the same lines we were having about the H-1B visa thing, where all these companies, you wake up one morning, they laid off 5,000 Americans and brought in 2,000 people from China. They laid off 3,000 Americans and brought in 4,000 people from India. On and on and on and on and on it goes. And I mentioned that because it's been going on like this for decades and decades in the United States of America, what's happened is our entire system has grown used to this. You need somebody? Go grab a Chinese guy. Need somebody? Go grab an Indian girl. Need some? It's just how the system has operated for a very long time. It is, I want you to think about it like a drug, because that's what it is. You ever known anybody who struggled with drugs? Maybe you yourself have struggled with drugs. Keep struggling, by the way. Get clean. You'll do it. You ever known somebody who has? Drugs, or I guess alcohol would probably apply to this thing as well. After a long enough period of time, that's just how they operate. They operate doing drugs. It becomes part of their day. It becomes woven into their existence. Wake up in the morning, smoke some weed, head to work, take a lunch break, smoke some more weed, get home from work, smoke some more weed. And you hear them. I'm not even being insulting. You hear them. It's very clearly just part of their day. It's like brushing your teeth. It's part of their day. Now, you make something part of your day for 10 years, it becomes really part of you, and it becomes difficult to stop. It becomes sometimes impossible for people to stop, and it can become dangerous for people to stop. You ever know somebody who's a bad alcoholic? I know this applies to druggies too, but a bad alcoholic, and they'll have to go to the hospital or go into rehab. They have to closely monitor their vitals and things because their body has grown so used to alcohol, without it, they can have dangerous things happening inside of their body. That's the United States of America when it comes to a lot of foreign money. A lot of foreign money. Business owners, business leaders from other nations around the world, sometimes hostile nations, bring a lot of money here to buy things up. There's a lot of Chinese money flowing through the United States of America. A lot of it, not just the university system, real estate, I mean, you name it. There's a lot of Indian money flowing through the United States of America. It's the most populous country on the planet. There are tons and tons of Indians here, tons and tons of investment from that here. You see what I mean? Now, you may want to wake up today and say, get all the Chinese out, all of them. And I'm with you. That's fine. That would come with some shocking withdrawal symptoms. And withdrawal symptoms that Trump, as the American president, probably doesn't want to weather because people in general will not understand. Look, we've had this talk when it comes to Iran. When it comes to economic issues, you know, are you paying your bills? Do you have a job? These kinds of things. People are not understanding. If that is bad in your life, you are going to hold people in charge to account for that. Or at least the normies will. You may be able to see around it, but most normies, they vote on whether or not they're paying the bills. One final thing. I said there were two things. I'll add an addendum to this at the end. We have a really terrible system in that we have to buy, or we have been buying for a long time, cheap Chinese goods. We sent all of our manufacturing to China. China wanted it. China now manufactures the goods for the world. We have this weird system where we're enemies, but we have to buy things from China, and China has to have us buy things from China. We are woven in that way. We should unweave that, I should note, but we are woven in that way. That limits how hostile Donald Trump can get with China. Trump is a China hawk. Trump has been speaking about the dangers of China for a long time. So don't doubt the fact that Trump is all about cracking down on China. The problem is you can only go so far. And when you're over there trying to do big trade deals with China, you know, we had this big Chinese visit just recently. When you're over there sitting down with Xi and you're trying to work out a deal, well, China is a major player in that negotiation. They're not some tiny island where we can basically just order them around and do whatever we want. China is a major country with a major military, a nuclear power, a gigantic economy. This is a long way of saying China is going to get some things out of that deal, some things that you and I don't like. And very clearly, Xi made it as part of the deal. Hey, we're still going to keep sending students to spy in your universities. That's got to remain. Hey, we're going to keep buying up land in America. You can disagree with Trump allowing them to keep that in the deal, but no matter what, when you're doing a deal with a hostile foreign power like the Chinese, there are going to be things in the deal that are not good for the country and things you don't want. That's ugly and it's crappy, but it's also the reality of the way the world works. Does that make sense? Good. All right. The anti-weaponization fund, someone has a question about that. Someone has a question about Blackstone grills, the black population, Trump just turning Netanyahu loose to take care of everything in Iran. Someone has a question about that. All that and so much more coming up tonight on the world famous Jesse Kelly Show. Speaking of businesses who go hire foreigners, who's your mobile company hire? When you have to get a hold of somebody at customer service with your mobile provider, how do they sound? They sound like this?
1: My plan, Maka plan. Make affordable California again. We'll record.
0: 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Dial #250 and say Jesse Kelly. #250, say Jesse Kelly. Hey, tiny-handed ninja, just got myself a Blackstone. I enjoy cooking on it. What are some recommendations for recipes to cook on it besides the world famous Jesse Kelly burgers? All right. I'll give you a little something. Next.
2: Is he smarter than everyone?
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0: the Jesse Kelly Show on a wonderful, wonderful Friday. And a reminder.
1: In my mouth when I launched this campaign were that the real fight in this country is not left versus right. It's top versus bottom.
2: Amen.
0: Amen, bottom. Amen. Hey, tiny-handed ninja. Got myself a Blackstone. I enjoy cooking on it. What are some recommendations? First, the basics, and maybe the, one of the greatest things you can do is breakfast on a Blackstone. At one point in time, I was making breakfast on the Blackstone. I had, I think, 10 slices of bacon laid out across the thing. I had eggs on there as well. I had pancakes in the corner as well. It is the breakfast-making machine. Everything in one spot. That's one. Two, here's one of my favorite things to do with the Blackstone. You've got a meat counter in your grocery store, I'm assuming. Everybody does. Or you have a meat store where you go. Or maybe you have one of the meat delivery services. I really like those. But anyway, that's another story. Maybe you have something like that. You have access to meat. I know. I mean, you and James.
1: My mouth when I launched this campaign were that the real fight in this country is not left versus right. It's top versus bottom.
2: You're a meat lover, too. Go buy some meats. What kind? Well, that's the thing. I would go buy a few kinds. I would go buy some chicken. I'd go buy, look, it doesn't even have to be great cuts of meat for what I'm about to explain. Get some kind of affordable meat of some kind. Some beef, some chicken. If you're not a Jew like Chris, get some pork of some kind. Some bacon doesn't hurt. Some something like that, all right? Now, you need seasonings of some kind. Doesn't matter. Doesn't have to be an expert at it. And you need onions. You need jalapenos if you're a man. And you need some butter. Now, this is the most obvious thing in the world, but I'm telling you, it's a blast and you will enjoy it. You need to get some tortillas. And here in Texas, I was about to tell you to buy something that you may not have access to. Here in Texas, they have something that's fairly unique, although I'm sure it exists in other states in the United States of America. You can buy tortillas that are half cooked. They're sold in a package, stacked up like normal tortillas, but they're not cooked all the way. This lets you take them right out of the package and throw it on the flat top, flip it real quick. You basically have a freshly cooked tortilla. You need to get some of those. Now you take all that meat. You take all those onions. Slice them up. Slice up the onions however small you like them. Slice up the jalapenos. And you just drop a big old vat of butter in the middle of that Blackstone and make sure it's buttered and start chucking crap in there. Just stacking it on there. Throw all the meat on there. Throw all the onions. Throw all the jalapenos. Make sure the heat isn't too high. And just start dicing and mixing and chopping and dicing and mixing and chopping. And no, there's no rush. Let it breathe. Let those jalapenos and onions and meat juices and everything else, let it all get to know each other. And then for the coup de grace, when you have your tortilla, you have your meaty onion peppery mixture, get yourself some kind of cheese and drop a big old thing, a shreddy cheddy or something like that on there. Mozzarella, I don't care what it is. Get it all cheesy and start scooping that into tortillas. I'm telling you right now, if it's cookout time, we got July 4th. Independence Day is coming up soon. You want to be the king of neighborhood Independence Day? Just sit over the Blackstone and start serving up tortillas stuffed full of cheesy, meaty goodness. You're going to be the belle of the ball. Jesse, can you please explain the anti-weaponization fund for the Justice Department? What it is, what it's about, what it means for the average American? All right, so let me make this the 30-second version because it doesn't matter. It doesn't matter because it's dead. This weaponization fund was really a way to try, well, it was sold as a way, I'll put it that way. It was sold as a way to try and make whole the people who have been victims of government assault. Now, we had a lot of government overreach, government assault during the Biden administration, of course, because the country was run by communists. People, real people's lives were destroyed. I hope it didn't happen to you, but it happened to a lot of people. Lives destroyed, financially wiped out, job loss, the government took away people's freedom and did so in a completely unjust manner. Now, the thinking is we need something, some kind of fund to make these people whole. It's not going to pass. It's dead. And it's dead for a couple different reasons. The first reason is people I talk to who I trust, they didn't like how it was set up. Meaning they liked the idea of helping, of making people whole who were victims of the government, but the way it was set up looked like it was probably primed for corruption in the future. That's one aspect. The other aspect is this. Well, it happened last night, actually. Four Senate Republicans again unite with Democrats to block Trump's SAVE Act. Susan Collins, Lisa Murkowski, Mitch McConnell, and Tom Tillis. Well, those are the same people who are destroying the weaponization fund. Trump has hostile actors in the Senate with nothing left to lose. He doesn't have any way to persuade them. Mitch McConnell is old and powerful in failing health, and he's retiring. He's not running again. There's nothing Trump can hold over his head. Same thing with Tom Tillis. Tom Tillis is retiring. He very clearly is going to go for some sort of a left-wing job instead of a right-wing job on the way out the door. I mean, you can write that one down. It's a guarantee. That's the kind of thing he's going to go for. Maybe a media pundit, something like that. Tom Tillis doesn't need anything from Trump anymore. He has nothing left to lose. Lisa Murkowski in Alaska, she owes her entire political career to Mitch McConnell. He, for all intents and purposes, owns that woman because she would already have been out of the Senate if Mitch McConnell hadn't stepped in to save her. Lisa Murkowski hates Trump. There's that. Susan Collins, well, Susan Collins is who Susan Collins is. She's never going to step up and be that right-wing stalwart because she is a senator from a blue state, and so she has to be half a Democrat. I, again, excuse Susan Collins because I understand the demographics of Maine. I mean, even this guy has a shot to win.
3: Now, again, this is a text that got sent, so, like, we can place the time, right? This is in August. How does she know it's a Nazi tattoo in August of last year and you don't know it's a Nazi tattoo in August of last year?
4: Well, she certainly didn't send that text to me. So whoever she sent it to and was talking to, that's I can't say why, but I will say that I certainly didn't know. And the text messages she's sending to friends who may have recognized it, they didn't tell me that. So
2: what? Who put this Nazi tattoo on my chest? All right, we still have a couple hours. Hang on.
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14: 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Guaranteed human.
17: President Trump says the Iran war will end in a deal or finish the hard way. Trump said ultimately Tehran has no choice but to reach an agreement. He told NBC News Iran hasn't made a deal yet because prior administrations haven't asked for as much out of the regime. Trump added they're strong and they're proud, so it's a very hard thing for them. A senior Iranian official described talks with the United States as being in a deadlock. Defense Secretary Pete Hegseth is urging European leaders to remain vigilant against the threat of dangerous ideologies posed by modern-day immigration. Speaking at an American cemetery in Normandy today, the 82nd anniversary of D-Day, Hegseth warned Western allies' beaches are now being stormed by boatloads of immigrants bringing different ideologies to the continent. Golden Tempo is the winner of the 158th Belmont Stakes. The horse took first in the Kentucky Derby earlier this year, but skipped the Preakness Stakes. Commandment took second, and Renegade took third at New York's Saratoga Racecourse. Golden Tempo was ridden in both the Belmont and Derby by Jose Ortiz. Trainer Cherie DeVoe is now the first female trainer to win two Triple Crown races in the same year. The body of an Auburn University student who had been missing in Japan for a week has been found. Lisa Carton reports.
18: James Higginbotham was on a family trip when he disappeared, leading to a search by police and local volunteers. He was last seen at the Kyoto train station on May 29th. His mother, Nancy Higginbotham, shared on social media Saturday that his body had been found by a volunteer search and rescue group. His mother said he walked away from his parents after she used ChatGPT to help find restaurants and sites in the area.
17: McDonald's is modernizing more than just its menu. Restaurant Business Magazine reports the fast food giant is testing a new AI order-taking system at its drive-thrus called Arshik at five locations across the country. The initiative is part of the company's new brand strategy called McDonald's Next. I'm Rob Martier.
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17: Subaru is recalling nearly 70,000 vehicles for a defect that could cause the moonroof glass panels to detach. The recall includes nearly 70,000 2026 Subaru Forester and Forester hybrid vehicles. If you have kids, especially teens, then you may have heard them squealing about 6-7 and seeing it all over social media. Well, you're not alone, and this weekend is exactly why it's back. Monica Nelson reports.
25: 6-7.
26: June 7th or 6-7 lines up with a viral meme that blew up on TikTok a couple years ago. It started with a clip from a rap track where the words 6-7 repeat, and a video of a kid yelling it courtside pushed it into full-blown internet chaos. The joke is that it doesn't really mean anything at all, and that's what makes it funny. Now every year when the calendar hits 6-7, the meme gets a second life. People post it just to be in on the joke. So if you hear 6-7 this weekend, don't overthink it. It's just the internet being the internet.
0: 6-7.
26: I'm Monica Nelson.
17: Over 1,000 people are reportedly being invited to the wedding of Taylor Swift and Travis Kelce. TMZ says the celebrity couple will be taking their vows at Madison Square Garden in New York City and that it's scheduled for July 3rd. The report says Swift and Kelce have gone to great lengths to ensure privacy, which includes communicating with invitees by text rather than by physical invitations. It says Madison Square Garden was chosen because it has no windows and it has underground parking for guests seeking privacy. New Yorkers can expect streets around the venue to be closed off during the event. The Swift-Kelce wedding may stop traffic. If the Knicks win the NBA title, that will stop the city. The Knicks stole home court in the NBA Finals. The team took down the Spurs 105-104 from San Antonio to take a 2-0 lead in the best-of-seven series. Knicks coach Mike Brown.
1: Obviously, they made their run towards the end, and, you know, we could have folded.
17: Game 3 is at Madison Square Garden on Monday. The cheap tickets are going for well into the five figures. I'm Rob Martier.
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7: 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I mean, when I saw the iPod first time, I was like, you know, I could have kicked myself.
6: That was so hard on him.
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11: Roger. Ready to move out.
12: Hello, everyone. I'm Carl Amari, and this is Hollywood 360, the radio show that presents all things entertainment, including trivia contests and games, movie reviews, celebrity interviews, showbiz news, and classic radio shows. My co-host is the vivacious Lisa Wolf. In this hour, Dane Clark stars in a tale well calculated to keep us in suspense from 1945. But first, it's real or ridiculous. Lisa will provide back in the day information. I must decide if they're real or ridiculous while you play along at home. Right, Lisa?
13: That is real, Carl. Yeah. Back in the day, things that happened
12: back
13: or did
12: day.
13: Not happen.
12: Oh.
13: I hope you guys enjoyed your Lou Malnati's pizza. I lost a few weeks back, and I paid my debt tonight.
12: A little spinach pizza.
13: Right? But if you get all of these correct, Carl, I'll do it again, because I feel confident that you will not.
12: Wow. It's going to break your bank account.
13: That's right.
12: Okay.
13: All
12: right. I get them all right. How many are there?
13: There are 12.
12: Oh, shh.
13: But it's 50-50.
12: All right.
13: And you lived back in the day.
12: Yeah.
13: So there's that.
12: All right. Let's
13: okay.
12: try this.
13: Back in the day, airlines handed out complimentary cigarettes during flights.
12: No.
13: Real or ridiculous?
12: Ridiculous.
13: It is real.
12: No way.
13: Yes, it is. So major there's no pizza, but major airlines, including United Airlines, allowed smoking on board.
12: I know they allowed it because I remember.
13: Right.
12: When they
13: I remember
12: it,
13: they used to smoke.
12: Did they handed them out?
13: I guess they did.
12: Wow. Okay.
13: Isn't that crazy?
12: All right.
13: People installed carpet on bathroom walls in the 1970s.
14: What?
12: Yeah, real.
13: Carpet on bathroom walls.
12: Yeah.
13: That is real.
12: Yeah.
13: Shag carpet covered bathroom basements.
12: Shag, baby.
13: Practically every surface.
12: Yeah.
13: I mean, we all had shag carpeting, right? Did you have shag carpeting?
12: I sure did.
13: What color was your shag carpeting?
12: I think it was red.
13: Sure it was. Okay.
12: Brings back fond memories.
13: That's right. A company sold diet water with negative calories.
12: Diet water with negative calories? No.
13: No, that is correct. Yeah. No, that never happened. TVs came built into giant wooden cabinets with doors.
12: Oh, yeah.
13: Remember
12: absolutely.
13: That?
12: Absolutely.
13: Yes. Zenith, RCA, they sold those furniture-style televisions.
12: Yep.
13: The 60s. Kids rode freely in pickup truck beds on highways.
12: They wrote, yeah, absolutely
13: they
12: true.
13: They sure did. It was coming from the 50s to the 80s.
12: No seatbelts in the
13: no
12: back seat of those belt trucks.
13: No seatbelt laws.
12: Oh, yeah.
13: I know. I mean, even without a law, I mean, that just seems crazy.
12: Yeah. I mean, yes. I mean, can you imagine? I remember that. I remember doing it.
13: Yeah.
12: I remember being
13: you
12: in the back.
13: Just hop on and go.
12: It's like, hey, let's go.
13: Yeah.
12: All right. You didn't even think about safety.
13: That's right. We didn't.
12: Mm-mm.
13: We used to have those seats in the station wagon that faced the window.
12: Oh,
13: it was like a couch across. There were no seatbelts there.
12: Yeah.
13: Crazy.
12: Mm-hmm.
13: Burger King released hamburger-scented perfume in Japan.
12: No.
13: They did. BK launched Flame Grilled Fragrance in 2015.
12: Don't. I hate when I miss them.
13: Flame Grilled Fragrance. That's sort of
12: gross.
13: A tongue twister.
12: That's almost one of the grossest things
13: that's
12: I've ever.
13: That's a bad one.
12: Ugh.
13: People put shag carpet on refrigerator doors in the 1970s.
12: No, I don't think so.
13: They did not.
12: No.
13: That would be kind of itchy. Families rented telephones from the phone company instead of owning them.
12: Yeah. Sometimes they did.
13: Yes, that is true. I remember that.
12: Mm-hmm.
13: Renting the phone from AT&T and you paid by the month.
12: Nuts.
13: That's crazy.
12: Yeah.
13: Grocery stores used conveyor belts that carried groceries to customers' cars.
12: No way.
13: It is real.
12: No.
13: Stores, including Piggly Wiggly.
12: Don't! I hate when I miss.
13: Experimented with outdoor conveyor systems in the 1940s
12: nuts.
13: And 50s. I know. I didn't know about that,
12: that
13: one.
12: That didn't work.
13: I guess not, because they're not doing it. Wouldn't that be nice, though?
12: Mm.
13: No.
12: You know what gets me really angry? When I go to the grocery store and then they ask me, do you need any help getting this to your car?
13: Why does make you angry?
12: Do I look like I need someone to help me?
13: You can't tell from looking at somebody what their challenges are.
12: Do I look like I need someone to take my groceries to my car?
13: Are you kidding?
12: Does that happen to you? Do they ask you?
13: Sometimes. It depends what store you're going to.
12: I mean, I'm like,
13: Jewel asks,
12: I'm
13: but
12: like,
13: I don't take it. But guess what?
12: I take offense.
13: Do you?
12: Yeah, and I take a
13: offense, and you can't think of anything else.
12: I take a
13: and a wagon. So the reason you shouldn't take offense, and the reason that they should
12: ask you, have you looked at the how in shape I am? I feel like saying, what are you talking
13: here's
12: about?
13: The thing.
8: They're just being nice.
13: Just so you know, Carl, people have challenges
12: insult.
13: That are not easily observed.
12: Take a look at this specimen and then say, do I need
13: that
12: help?
13: That is some specimen.
12: All right.
13: Hotels charged extra for rooms without color televisions. That doesn't even make sense.
12: No, they didn't.
13: I think what this was supposed to be was they charged extra for rooms with color televisions.
12: Okay.
13: And that is real.
12: Yeah, real.
13: That was my error. They used to advertise color TV.
12: Why don't you do
13: TV.
12: Your work correctly,
13: I just
12: Lisa?
13: I fixed it.
12: Why don't you, instead of doing it here when you get to the radio station.
13: That's so funny. We used to have somebody that worked with us that used to do that.
12: She's no longer with
13: that
12: the group.
13: She wasn't with us
12: she'd
13: for very long.
12: She'd come to the radio station and then do all her segments. And
13: she'd sit down and go in the conference room.
12: Lisa and I were like,
13: and we're about to start the show. And she's like, wait, I just have to do my segment.
12: So guess what?
13: She's gone.
12: She's out of here.
13: She's gone. All right. Companies sold canned Hollywood Air to tourists.
12: Canned Hollywood Air? I can't believe that.
13: No, I don't think so. Here's the last one.
12: Yeah.
13: A cereal company released gravy flavored breakfast cereal.
12: All right, real.
13: Nah, I made that up.
12: I hate when I get them wrong.
13: I know you do.
12: I didn't miss too many.
13: No, you did not.
12: Not
13: just
12: enough
13: a
12: to get a pizza.
13: Here or there. That's for
12: you
13: sure.
12: You know what?
13: What?
12: We're going to listen to Suspense.
13: I'm excited.
12: When we come back from the break, starring Dane Clark. Stick around.
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0: And now back to Hollywood 360 with Carl Amari.
13: Carl, did you know that half of all adults have high blood pressure? I mean, you probably do know that because you are part of that half.
12: I do. But you know what? Let me tell you something. This is true. Thursday, I had my checkup, okay? And I told my doctor, because he was like, your blood pressure's pretty darn good. It looks like it's gone down a little bit. Guess what? I told him, I'm using 120 Life, and he had heard of it. And he said, fantastic, keep using it. I've only been using it for a few weeks, and it has lowered my blood pressure. And you know what, too? It tastes delicious. You just mix it in water, and I use it when I work out in the morning, and it's lowering my blood pressure, Lisa. It's fantastic.
13: Right. So, you know, you should try 120 Life. It's not a gimmick. It's a real, you know, medically appropriate powder,
12: yeah,
13: right? Is that what you use?
12: They have liquid version or you have powder. You mix it with water.
13: So you're supposed to try it for 14 days. That's sort of the test. Measure your blood pressure before and after. And for you, it obviously is working beautifully.
12: Yeah.
13: If your numbers don't improve, you get a full refund. So there's absolutely nothing to lose. Go to 120life.com.

0: your happiness in entertaining guests, to your enjoyment of everyday meals. Yes, right now a glassful would be very pleasant, as Roma Wines bring you a remarkable tale of suspense.
1: And with a drama called A Guy Gets Lonely, and with the performance of Mr. Dane Clark as Eddie Lewis, Roma Wines hope indeed to keep you in suspense.

0: Have you ever been lonely? Desperately lonely? Well, there's an emptiness in the pit of your stomach that no food can remove. There's a coldness about people's faces that make you shudder. And you do silly things when you're lonely. Maybe that explains what happened to me. Maybe. Anyhow, I was hanging around the shooting gallery in one of those Broadway penny arcades that night, one of those places where you can play a game of chess, get your fortune told, have 10 shots at Hitler, all 15 cents. And I was alone, as usual, thinking the dull, drab, dreary things a guy thinks about when he's alone. When suddenly an old man standing next to me said,
1: Well, my aim is not what it used to be. Oh, got a match, my boy?
0: Match? Oh, sure, here.
1: Oh, thank you. You haven't by any chance got a cigarette to go with that match, have you, son?
0: Of course, here, take one.
1: Oh, thanks again. You know, with cigarettes so scarce nowadays, the only way a gentleman gets a smoke is to buy him himself.
0: Yep. Mm.
1: Thank you, thank you. What's the matter, kid? You look like your ship came in, only your mother-in-law was aboard.
0: Oh, nothing.
1: Oh, come on. Fess up to old Horace. I'm Beatrice Bearfax without the girdle.
0: Well, I'm just fed up with this town, that's all.
1: Oh, there's nothing wrong with this town, kid. It's like all other towns.
0: Yeah, except the one you grew up in.
1: Well, I suppose you're right. You know what you need is a little diversion. Huh? Oh, here, my man. Load these guns up again, will you?
2: Yes, sir. Both guns, chum.
1: Naturally. You'll try it again, won't you, son?
3: All right, sir.
0: Okay.
1: You know, I think perhaps I've got just the right medicine for your homesickness, young fellow.
0: Well, what's that?
1: A girl.
0: A girl?
1: Yes. Don't tell me you've never heard of them. Well, if you haven't, bless me. I don't want to be the one to tell you.
2: And there we are.
0: That's not it.
2: Here you are, sir. That'll be $2.
1: $2?
2: That's right, chum. There's a war on, in case you haven't heard. Ammunition's kind of hard to get nowadays.
1: Oh, well, as a matter of fact, it's a little dark in here, and my eyes aren't what they used to be, so perhaps I'll simply forget.
0: No. Here's the money. Go on. Go ahead, Pop. Shoot.
1: Wouldn't care to make a small wager on this, would you, my boy? As I say, my eyes...
0: No, thanks.
1: Well, as I was saying, son, I have a splendid idea. Now, tomorrow, being the Sabbath, my wife and I are bound for Minnewanka on a peaceful little fishing expedition. If you'd care to accompany us, there is a faint chance, just a faint chance, mind you, that I might round up a beautiful young lady who will make it a foursome.
0: Well, wouldn't that be too much trouble?
1: Oh, not at all, son. Meet me here tomorrow at 9. What do you say?
0: Gee, that... Well, that's swell, except that...
1: Except what? Do you mind if I shoot first?
0: No, go ahead. Except that I've never been fishing before in my life.
1: Well, don't worry about it.
0: Hey, your eyes aren't too bad.
1: Well, with a fish, the big thing is not so much your experience...

0: The idea of not being alone again on Sunday is what excited me. I didn't give much thought to the girl until I saw her. If you've ever seen a truly beautiful woman walking toward you, you'll know what I'm talking about. First, you see the tiny gray silhouette in the distance, and then the figure seems to spring to life. Each curve rounds into place, and finally you see the smooth oval face and the long auburn hair dancing in the breeze. And before you know it, you're in a trance, that's all. That must have been what happened to me when I first saw Jolly, because I don't remember much of anything until I heard myself saying... Oh, hey, what's that?
1: A worm, silly. You can't fish without a worm.
0: Do I have to?
1: Well, of course. As captain of this boat, I promised to bring in more fish than Horace. Wow. I order you to put that worm on the hook.
0: No, it shakes.
1: Rather gracefully, don't you think?
0: Kind of reminds me of a shimmy queen in a burlesque show. Oh.
1: There. Oh. Now you did it. Easy, wasn't it? Now drop your line in the water.
0: Okay.

0: Well, where's the fish?
1: Patience, lad, patience. The fish hasn't had a chance to read your advertisement yet.
0: Well, if they could only see you, Jorley, I doubt if they'd bother with my line at all.
1: Oh, your line isn't bad, Eddie. This is so bad at all.
0: I guess in the next few hours I told her just about all I could remember about myself, about wanting to be an actor and leaving home and coming to this town and the disappointments and how I'd decided to go home while I still had some money left. And how lonely I was. How terribly lonely I was. And before she left that night, she wouldn't let me take her home, I made a date for the next night. It's funny how quick you can get to feel that way about somebody when you're lonely. We met in the Astor lobby, and after we talked for a while...
1: Well, for a slow starter, you certainly pour it on in the backstage.
0: No, no, no, please don't laugh, Charlie. I'm pretty serious.
1: About what?
0: About you.
1: How about me?
0: Charlie, look. I was planning to go home today. I had the ticket in my pocket, and this morning I turned it in.
1: Oh.
0: Look, I still want to go home, Jolly, but I want you to go with me.
1: You want what?
0: I want you to marry me. Jolly?
1: I heard.
0: Well?
1: You want an answer now?
0: Yes.
1: It's no, Eddie.
0: Oh.
1: I'm sorry.
0: Is there somebody else?
1: No, it isn't that, Eddie. It isn't anything you could possibly imagine. It isn't even that I don't love you, because maybe I do.
0: Charlie!
1: But you see, Eddie, I was going to ask you something tonight, too, and it doesn't stack up very well against what you asked me.
0: Charlie, what? What?
1: Oh, I know it's silly. We've only known each other for 48 hours, and it shouldn't matter, but... Oh, it doesn't matter anyway, no.
0: Charlie, you've got to tell me.
1: It's just an old, old story, Eddie. Such an old story that you probably wouldn't even believe it. That's the trouble.
0: Look, I believe anything you told me.
1: It's about my mother out west and how I support her and how she needs an operation and... I was going to ask you for $1,000.
0: Is that all?
1: That's enough.
0: Oh, Jolly, why did you put me through such a cold sweat for a little thing like that?
1: Well, it's pretty complicated.
0: Oh,
1: Eddie.
0: What's complicated about it? Look, Jolly. Look, here's a ring. It's all I've got right now, but I wish you'd wear it.
1: Oh, it's beautiful.
0: An old Samoan chief gave it to me when I was in Tahiti. Go ahead, look inside.
1: To Eddie Lewis from Question Mark.
0: Yeah, I had that engraved in it when I got back to the States. I never did know the old guy's name. Will you wear it?
1: Eddie, I'll meet you here tomorrow for lunch. And if I'm wearing the ring, third finger, left hand, you'll know that I do.
0: All right. Jolly.
1: Yes?
0: Do you want the money now?
1: No, Eddie, no. Not now.
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2: 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Okay, listening to Suspense, Lisa Wolf and Mike Bubblebath Costella. This is called A Guy Gets Lonely, and that's true.
18: You would know.
2: A guy can get lonely, that's for sure. Dane Clark starring, April 5th, 1945. Here's the conclusion to Suspense.
0: The next day I was there waiting for her, way ahead of time again, but this time she was late. After a half hour, I began to get worried. Then I began to get scared. And after a full hour had gone by and she still hadn't shown up, I was half crazy. And then I felt a hand on my arm and a voice speaking over my shoulder.
10: You waiting for somebody?
0: Hmm? That's right.
10: A lady?
0: Yeah, what about it?
10: Was your name the Eddie Lewis?
0: Yes. Say, what do you know about the fact that I'm...
10: We found your name written in lipstick on the back of a bathroom door up on the 10th floor. After it, it said, ask the lobby, 1 o'clock. So we sort of put two and two together. You see, I'm from headquarters, Eddie.
0: What?
10: I'm a detective.
0: Detective? Listen, if you know anything about Jorley Andrews, I was supposed to meet her here about an hour ago, and she
10: hasn't... Would she have been wearing this ring by any chance?
0: Well, that's right. That's my ring. Where is she?
10: She's down at the city morgue, Eddie. She's dead.
19: For Suspense, Roma Wines are bringing you as star Mr. Dane Clark, whom you have heard in the first act of A Guy Gets Lonely, a radio play by Don Paul Nathanson, which is Roma Wines' presentation tonight of Suspense. And now Roma Wines bring back to our Hollywood soundstage Dane Clark as Eddie in A Guy Gets Lonely, a play well calculated to keep you in suspense.
0: My mind was going round like a merry-go-round. Having an old moocher like Horace walk up out of a clear sky and introduce you to a girl like Jorley. Proposing to her after only 48 hours. And then having a cop come along and tell you she's dead. They took me down to headquarters and I was there all day answering questions and trying to dope out what had happened myself. I even told them how she'd asked me for $1,000, but they didn't pay much attention to anything I said.
10: It's a simple case of suicide and that's that.
0: But it couldn't be. Jorley wouldn't commit suicide.
20: You recognized her, didn't you?
0: Well, I...
10: Well, what?
0: People don't look quite the same after they've fallen 10 stories on a concrete site.
10: But you recognized her?
0: Yes, I recognize her. But why did she write my name on the inside of that door?
10: How do I know what women think about before they jump out the window? I'm not Mr. Anthony.
0: Well, look, maybe somebody followed her. Maybe somebody tried to force the door.
20: There wasn't any lock on the door.
0: Then it would have been that much easier. Maybe somebody...
10: Look, Eddie, just what are you trying to make out of this?
0: I don't know. All I know is it couldn't have been as simple as this.
10: You wouldn't be thinking about murder, would you?
0: Maybe.
10: Now, Eddie, this sort of thing happens all the time. Look, I'll draw you a picture. Friendless girl meets guy. They start going together. Then she asks him for money. He doesn't give. The next day,
0: look,
10: she...
0: Look, I told you,
10: I'm doing the talking. She asks him for money and he doesn't give, see? The next day, she writes his name on the handiest plain white surface and... Boom. Now, how does that look to you?
0: All right. But what about Horace? Have you tried to trace him?
20: Yeah, sure. We tried to find Horace. Only we didn't. Mainly on account of he doesn't exist, if you ask me.
0: I talked to him, I tell you. He introduced us.
10: You don't have to go that far to explain how a man meets a girl nowadays, Eddie.
0: Look, he did introduce us. He was an old man, white hair, with a shooting gallery.
20: And he has a hobby of introducing guys to beautiful gals, and nobody knows where he lives. Oh. And the only time you ever met him was in the Penny Arcade that's so busy they wouldn't remember George Washington being in there. That and the time you were seen together by a couple of lake trout. Oh, cut it out, will you, son?
10: All right, go on home, Eddie. I wouldn't leave town just yet, though, if I were you.
0: All right.
10: And, Eddie.
0: Yeah?
10: I wouldn't push that murder theory too far, either.
1: Why?
10: Because you know who's the only possible suspect for murder? That's right. You.
1: First, I didn't know what to do or what to think. I didn't blame the cops. From where they sat, it just didn't make any sense any other way. And then all at once, I knew what I was going to do. First, I moved to another hotel just in case. And then I started growing a full beard and I dyed it black. And my hair, too. You see, I'm a natural blonde, so it turned out pretty good. Good enough to pass off for a night anyway. And I really am an actor. Maybe no Barrymore, but enough to give a fair imitation of an accent. And I got some different clothes, and then I was ready. I began haunting that shooting gallery because I figured the old man had a system. But after about 3 weeks, I'd about given up hope. When one Saturday night, I walked into a little place off Times Square, and I saw him. My heart was jumping through hoops, but I just sort of moseyed around, tried to look as down in the mouth as I could, kept my face out of the light. I felt pretty safe with the beard, so I went over and I stood next to him.
21: Well, my aim seems to be off tonight. Oh, pardon me. You have a match?
1: I reckon I do. Sure, here you are.
21: Oh, thank you. My boy, like to try your skill at the shooting gallery? Perhaps a little wager?
1: Oh, no, thanks. I've just about had enough shooting to last me a lifetime. I just come back from 2 years in the South Pacific.
21: So that's where you got the beard?
1: Yeah, a bunch of us fellas grew them down there. I promised my kinfolk I'd let them see it before I shaved it off.
21: I'm not so sure I would shave it off. It's mightily becoming to
1: you. Thank you.
21: Where are your folks?
1: Texas. Got a mighty nice little ranch of my own down there. Sure do miss it.
21: Kind of lonely, huh?
1: Oh, you all can say that again, mister.
21: Well, son, if you'd forgive an old man for sticking his nose in somebody's business where he's got no call to...
1: Shucks, no. What's on your mind?
21: I think I know just the medicine for you.
1: What's that?
21: A girl.
1: That was it. That's what I've been waiting for. First, I thought of taking the old devil out in the alley and sweating it out right then and there. Then I thought, no. No, there'll be a girl, and I want to have a talk with that girl. In the meantime, the old man was going on about that fishing trip.
21: If you care to join us, my boy, I think I can promise you a very pleasant afternoon.
1: Well, I reckon I couldn't do that. Perhaps if you could make it tomorrow night.
21: Well, now, that might be arranged. Where would you like to have us meet you?
1: Well, couldn't you just sort of give me the young lady's phone number, tell her I was fixing the call?
21: I'm afraid, you see, this particular young lady doesn't have a phone. Well,
1: don't think I'm not downright grateful, mister, or that I wouldn't enjoy your company, but...
21: But you'd rather be alone.
1: Shucks. No, don't get me wrong. I'm no wolf or nothing like that, but... Well, when a fella has his first date with a gal more than 2 years, maybe you can't understand what that means. But...
21: I think maybe I get the general idea, son. I'll tell her to look for a handsome Texan with a beard. Can you be here tomorrow night at, say, 8 o'clock?
1: Oh, I calculate I sure can.
21: Well, then, my boy, you've got yourself a date.
1: The next night I was there in plenty of time. I had plans for that girl, lots of plans. As I got around toward 8 o'clock, I kept looking toward the street entrance, but somehow I must have missed her because the next thing I knew... There was somebody standing beside me, and I heard a voice.
22: Hello there. I'm Joyce Ireland.
1: It seemed as though minutes went by before I was able to say a word. If it hadn't been dark where I was sitting, she couldn't have but helped to see that something was wrong. Because the girl was Jolie. My Jolie, who was supposed to be dead. The Jolie that I'd seen it myself at the slab at the city morgue. And somehow I managed to pull myself together and start talking.
22: You're Johnny Farrell, aren't you?
1: Well, yeah, that's right. It was sure mighty nice of you to come.
22: Oh, that's all right. I wasn't doing anything.
1: Is there anything in particular you'd like to do now?
22: No, nothing in particular.
1: I thought maybe you'd like to go dancing or something like that, only I...
22: Only what?
1: Well, I discovered a terrible thing just before you got here, Miss... Ma'am.
22: You can call me Joyce.
1: You see, I left my wallet up in my hotel room.
22: Oh?
1: If you all wouldn't mind stopping by there with me for a minute while I pick it up, then we could...
22: And I suppose while we're up there, I can look over your etchings.
1: Oh, no, ma'am. I ain't that kind. Honest, I'm not. But if you don't want to go, it...
22: Oh, what's the difference? Come on, let's go. You always keep it this dark in here?
3: Well, there's a couple of bulbs burn out. I told them to have them fixed.
22: Oh, well, never mind. Where's that wallet?
3: In the closet there, my other suit. Say, Joyce.
22: Yes?
3: Would you mind if I stepped in here and sort of slicked up a little before we went out?
22: No, no. Go right ahead.
3: I went into the bathroom and got out my razor. My plans were still the same. I excused myself a minute before we came upstairs, and I made the phone call that I'd planned to. But there was a couple of little extra flourishes to be added on now that I hadn't figured on before. First, I shaved off my beard. Then I went to work on the hair dye with some rubbing alcohol. It came out pretty easy. And I was almost ready when I heard her voice in the next room.
22: Jolly!
3: Yes?
22: I think maybe I'd better go home.
3: You mean you reckon you don't want to go out with me?
22: Oh, well, it isn't you, Johnny, but...
3: Well, what is it?
22: You'll think I'm crazy if I tell you.
3: No, I won't. What is it?
22: Well, you sort of remind me of someone.
3: Who?
22: Oh, just someone I used to know.
3: Oh, but Joyce, I'm all ready to go now.
22: Well?
3: Only first I thought maybe we'd better have a little more light on the subject.
22: Well, I thought you said you didn't have any...
3: Hello, Jolly.
22: Eddie.
3: That's right.
22: Eddie, I thought you...
3: I'd never catch up with you. All right, Jolly, all right. Give.
22: What?
3: Come on, talk and talk fast. Who was that other girl, the one they thought was you, the one who's dead?
22: Well, she was my sister.
3: Sister? What happened to her?
22: I don't know.
3: What kind of a racket are you and the old man running anyway?
22: Well, Horace is... He's my father, Eddie. He's my stepfather,
3: oh,
22: anyway.
3: Oh, that's nice. It's very nice. It keeps it all in the family, huh?
22: Oh, Eddie, you can think anything you want to. Nothing could be quite bad enough, but... Please believe me, I wasn't playing any games with you.
3: No?
22: No! That's why I sent Evelyn that day, my sister. I gave her your ring so you'd know she really came from me. I just couldn't face her myself.
3: Face me with what?
22: With what Horace and I had planned to do to you.
3: The old shakedown, huh?
22: I guess so. Evelyn was horrified anyway when she got wind of it. She was a funny girl. She belonged to one of those religious sects, and she said we'd have to atone for our sins. Be punished. No.
3: Maybe you better start from the beginning.
22: Well, that's about all. We were awfully hard up. And Mother really was sick. And I'd borrowed some money once from a man I'd met. I paid it back that time, but it gave Horace ideas. He wheedled and threatened and said our mother might die, and... Well, I'd had a couple of pretty raw deals pulled on me out here, and I just didn't care anymore, I guess. That is... Till I met you.
3: Yeah, and so you sent your sister to me to confess all, and she jumped out of the window instead. Is that what you think happened?
22: I don't know.
3: Then why didn't you tell me what you knew then?
22: Well, it wouldn't have brought Evelyn back to life. And Horace said we'd all go to prison, and... You see, Mother didn't know what was going on. It would have broken her heart.
3: Yes, but you went right back at it again.
22: Well, Horace said if he'd had just a little money, he'd go away. He'd leave us alone and go back east.
3: And I was supposed to be the next victim as Johnny Farrell with a ranch in Texas.
22: No, Eddie, no. Not after I met you.
3: No.
22: You were before, were you? Oh, Eddie, maybe if you knew a little more about what a girl is up against in this town, you'd understand.
4: Telegram.
21: Well, I am. I had a hunch about you, my boy.
22: Horace!
3: Why, you...
21: Don't try anything foolish. I'm quite expert with this little gun, as you may recall, my boy. Now, I suggest we close the door and have a nice, quiet talk just between ourselves. That's better. So, in spite of all my admonitions, you still persist in this confessional mood, do you, my dear?
22: Horace, what are you going to do?
21: You young people may not see it quite my way, but I'm an old man, and I don't fancy the notion of spending my remaining years behind bars. Quite a penalty for extortion, you know.
3: You're telling me.
21: And so I'm afraid there's going to be a little accident up here. Something like the accident that happened to poor Evelyn.
3: So you did kill her?
21: Well, technically, yes. I did assist her through that window after she insisted on making a scene.
3: Why, you...
21: Evelyn was always excitable, you know. Really not quite normal, I'm afraid.
22: Oh, it's your man.
21: Now, my dear, I want you to write a little note. See, there's paper and pen over there on the desk. And you will say, darling, forgive me. but it will be best this way for both of us. And sign your name.
22: You must be mad to think I'd do such a thing.
21: You wouldn't like to see me kill your lover here, would you? Oh, yes, these old eyes can still tell love when they see it.
4: Jolly, look, don't do it. Don't do it. Can't you see he's going to kill us both anyway?
22: Horace, will you promise,
21: then? Of course I will. That's it, my dear. Write it down just as I told you.
4: There's only one thing wrong with all this, Horace. Do you want to know what it is?
21: Naturally.
4: I've already called the police. They're waiting for me in the lobby right now. And if I'm not down there in about 5 minutes, they'll be up here.
21: Oh, dear. This is embarrassing, isn't it?
4: Isn't it?
21: I think perhaps you'd better get on that telephone, my boy. Give directions for the officers to go away immediately. Say that you no longer have any need of them.
4: Well, all right. Hello? Hello, desk? You know those two men who are waiting in the lobby for me? Well, tell them to get up here as fast as they can.
21: You!
22: Horace, no!
4: Jolly! Why, you won't... Jolly, are you all right?
22: I think so. It's only my shoulder.
4: Oh, darling, you shouldn't have gotten in
22: the... I'd rather have had it been me than you.
4: Look, I'll call a doctor.
10: What's going on here? We heard a shot.
4: Look, there's the man who's responsible for the suicide of Jolly Andrews. Oh, only it wasn't a suicide. He killed her. It wasn't Jolly Andrews. That's Jolly Andrews over here.
10: What are you talking
4: hello,
10: about?
4: Hello, hello, hello. I've got to get a doctor. Wait a minute, will you?
10: All right.
4: Hello?
10: Look,
4: don't you understand? Look, that isn't Jolly Andrews. That's dead. That's Jolly Andrews over there.
10: You're not making sense, man.
4: Look, fella, look. I met this guy at a hotel.
10: Yeah?
4: And then we went fishing, and then we put the worms on a hook, and...
10: Yeah, yeah.
4: And then she was in the slab, and she was dead. Only she's not dead. She's wonderful. We're going to get married. See, I love her. And then Horace and I were in the shooting gallery. Then I met him, and I dyed my hair, and

0: And so closes A Guy Gets Lonely, in which Roma Wines have brought you Mr. Dane Clark as star of tonight's study in Suspense.
1: Before our star returns to the microphone, let me say a word for Roma Wines, the sponsor of Suspense. 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
3: This is Dane Clark. That I enjoyed appearing on Suspense goes without saying, all of us do. Next week's show sounds like it'll be really swell. It's a story written by one of the great contemporary masters of the art of suspense, Dashiell Hammett. And starring in it will be two of your favorite Hollywood people, John Payne and Stuart Irwin. I'll surely want to catch the one next Thursday, and I know you will too.
0: Suspense is produced, edited, and directed by William Spear. Dane Clark appeared through the courtesy of Warner Brothers and will soon be seen with Dennis Morgan in their production, God is My Co-Pilot. Next Thursday, same time, John Payne will be your star of Suspense.
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1: And that's Suspense from April 5th, 1945. A Guy Gets Lonely, starring Dane Clark, sponsored by Roma Wines, as heard on CBS. 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
2: All right, so here's the deal, Carl. Last week when we did the show and you didn't know who sang the song, you continued to guess the Ramones. And I know you weren't trying to be funny. Yeah. You were really guessing the Ramones. No, here's the funny thing. I don't know anything about the Ramones. I don't know anything
1: Me neither.
2: I don't know where that came from, but I promised you that I would look into it.
1: Yeah.
2: So for this episode of Hollywood 360, this month in music history will all be music by the Ramones.
1: Okay.
2: I don't know any of these songs, but these are the top Ramones songs.
1: We'll learn something.
2: Here's the first one.
1: I've heard this.
2: This is the biggest hit of the Ramones. It's called Blitzkrieg Bop.
1: Blitzkrieg Bop?
2: Yes. 1976.
1: Yeah.
2: You know this one?
1: Yeah.
2: I may have heard it, but I don't know it.
1: I mean, it's not my cup of tea.
2: Right.
1: But it's
2: the Ramones.
1: This has gotten a lot of airplay.
2: Yeah, this is the one song that I think put them on the board. The others I've never even heard of.
1: Yeah.
2: But here we go. This is Blitzkrieg Bop by the Ramones. This is the opening track on their self-titled debut album.
1: Okay. Thanks, Lisa Wolf.
2: Sure.
1: More of Hollywood 360 after this.
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1: All right, in our next hour, it's comedy, Red Skelton style from 1946. But first, we're going to play Stump the Host. Lisa will present fan favorite movies. I'll try to guess while you play along at home. Right, Lisa?
2: That's right, Carl.
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3: 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Guaranteed human.
5: CENTCOM says U.S. forces shot down 7 ballistic missiles over the Persian Gulf that were fired at Kuwait and Bahrain. Iran's Islamic Revolutionary Guard Corps claims the missiles were fired at enemy bases after American attacks on Iranian soil. The alleged attack was in retaliation after the U.S. reportedly shot down Iranian drones and struck several sites inside Iran on Friday. President Trump plans to start cutting jobs from the Office of National Intelligence. The Wall Street Journal reports incoming acting director of National Intelligence Bill Pulte was told by Trump to start the process of cutting employees from the office. Trump said the firings would be part of a shakeup to the U.S. intelligence community. Pulte was tapped to replace outgoing DNI Tulsi Gabbard on a temporary basis, according to President Trump. Democrat Javier Becerra has officially received enough votes to make the November ballot for California governor. But with thousands of primary votes still being counted, Republican Steve Hilton and Democrat Tom Steyer are vying for the second spot. Meanwhile, in Los Angeles, the gap is narrowing for second place in the mayoral primary. Phil Farrar has the latest numbers.
6: The latest election results show Councilmember Nithya Raman trailing former reality TV star Spencer Pratt by 7,500 votes. Incumbent Mayor Karen Bass appears to be in the November runoff. She leads with nearly 35% of the vote. The Registrar Recorder County Clerk's Office shows Pratt with 27%, Raman just 1 point behind, with 26%. 77% of the vote has been counted. I'm Phil Farrar.
5: Golden Tempo is the winner of the 158th Belmont Stakes. The horse took first in the Kentucky Derby earlier this year, but skipped the Preakness Stakes. Commandment took second, and Renegade took third at New York's Saratoga Racecourse. Trainer Cherie DeVoe is now the first female trainer to win 2 Triple Crown races in the same year. I'm Rob Martier.
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5: A student who witnessed the stabbing of Austin Metcalf took the stand at the Carmelo Anthony murder trial in Texas. The student testified, "We only knew what happened when he lifted his shirt and saw a big hole." Anthony was arrested last year and charged in connection with the stabbing of Metcalf during an altercation at a high school track meet in Frisco, Texas. Anthony has pleaded not guilty. The witness said the altercation started after Anthony, who is black, sat under a tent reserved for Metcalf's school and refused to leave. Ahead of the first FIFA World Cup game in Southern California Friday, thousands of workers could walk off the job.
8: No one would get fed. No food, no any kind of hospitality, no food, no drink, no smiley faces, no good camaraderie.
5: Yolanda Ferraro is one of about 2,000 hospitality workers at SoFi Stadium who voted Friday night to authorize a strike. They say they want more money, along with the promise that ICE agents won't be involved in World Cup security. ICE is expected to provide security support, but has promised it won't be doing immigration enforcement during the event. Contract talks are set to resume Monday. Snoop Dogg has been rapping about Long Beach, the LBC, since he made his debut over 30 years ago. And tonight, he'll headline the opening of the new Long Beach Amphitheater. Snoop Dogg tells NBC Los Angeles what tonight's performance will be about.
9: Thanking my city for everything that they taught me, everything that I've learned. And then I'm incorporating a lot of my homeboys from Long Beach, from the rap scene, from the music world, that, you know, happened to be a part of this growth and development that we did as far as the Long Beach music scene.
5: The 11,000-seat F&M Bank Amphitheater is right on the water in front of the iconic Queen Mary cruise ship. The New York Knicks lead the San Antonio Spurs 2-0 in the NBA Finals. They beat the Spurs 105-104 in a nail-biter in San Antonio last night to win their 13th straight playoff game. The Spurs' Victor Wembanyama led the scoring with 29 points in the losing effort. Game 3 heads back to Madison Square Garden Monday night. I'm Rob Martier.
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28: 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I'm Carl Amari, and this is Hollywood 360, the radio show that presents all things entertainment, including trivia contests and games, movie reviews, celebrity interviews, showbiz news, and classic radio shows. My co-host is the captivating Lisa Wolf. In this hour, it's comedy with the Red Skelton Show from 1946, but first, it's Stump the Host. To Stump the Host, Lisa will present fan favorite movies. I'll try to guess while you play along at home. Right, Lisa?
29: That's right. I don't think I'm going to stump you, but I do think that you will enjoy and appreciate these movies.
28: Yeah?
29: So let's see how it goes. These are all great movies, and I'm looking at them. They're mostly comedies.
30: I'm sorry. That is a really boring story.
28: Yeah.
29: It's
28: so
29: not
28: why don't you
29: story.
28: Just get right to it?
29: Let's do it.
28: Yeah.
31: No, it's not me.
0: Yes, it is you. Please go back to your seat.
1: Yes, I'm with
28: you. Oh, my gosh.
29: I love this scene.
28: One of the funniest movies of all time.
1: Listen for a second.
0: No, you're not. You were just out here and you put sunglasses on. Out.
1: I don't want to.
28: Oh, my gosh,
1: she can have
28: Lisa.
1: My seat, okay? Everyone should experience first class.
28: One of the funniest movies of all time. You ready?
29: I'm ready.
28: Baby Mama. No, no, I'm sorry. I'm sorry, not Baby Mama. No, no, not Baby Mama.
29: And you said it was such
28: conviction. No, no, that's not what... No. I was distracted.
29: Were you really?
28: This is... Oh, gosh.
29: Okay. Okay, Big Shot, you were so clear.
28: I know the movie.
29: I know you do. But the name of this
28: she's getting
29: is
28: wet.
29: Stump the
28: she's
29: Host.
28: Getting married.
29: Yes, I know you know the movie. That's
28: is something
29: that's
28: wedding?
29: Kristen
28: is,
29: Wiig.
28: Is wedding in the title?
29: It's not.
28: That What's was the title
29: Kristen
28: again?
29: Wiig.
28: What's the title of this
29: well,
28: movie?
29: Well, I'm going to make you think about it for a little
28: I'm
29: while.
28: I'm wrong. All right.
29: You are wrong.
28: Right.
29: I did stump the Host.
28: I know it, but...
29: I know you do, but I'm stumping you anyway.
28: One of the funniest movies of all time.
29: Nominated for an Academy Award for Best Supporting Actress for Melissa McCarthy and Best Original Screenplay.
28: So funny.
29: This was in 2011.
28: All right, what's the name of the movie?
29: Bridesmaids.
28: Oh, yeah, Bridesmaids.
29: It's the best. That scene in particular, I watched
28: it
29: over and over when I was...
28: she's drunk and she's trying to get a seat in first class.
29: Yes.
28: Ugh.
29: And she's sitting
28: Kristen Wiig.
29: She's so good.
28: She's so underrated, I think. I think she's amazing. She can
29: I
28: do
29: think
28: drama.
29: We know that she is.
28: She can do comedy. She can do everything.
29: That scene is particularly great.
28: All right,
29: here we go.
28: I should have remembered that.
29: Yeah.
2: Einstein has just become the world's first time traveler.
28: All right.
2: I sent him into the future.
28: Mm-hmm.
2: 1 minute into the future, to be exact. And precisely. 1:21 a.m. in 0 seconds, we shall catch up with him at the
28: Michael J. Fox starring.
29: That's right.
28: Back to the Future.
29: Back to the Future, 1985.
28: Wow.
29: Right, Marty McFly.
28: I'd like to go back to 1985.
29: Wouldn't that be fun?
28: You know, I would like to just go back to that year. That's it.
29: I would like to go back that year knowing
28: know you,
29: what I know now,
28: and
29: though.
28: I wouldn't know Mike, but you know what? I'd meet you in the future.
29: That's right.
28: Yeah.
29: I'll go back with you.
28: Right.
29: I would love to do that.
28: 1985, wow.
29: Yeah, and the DeLorean.
28: Wow.
29: Oh, my gosh.
28: I would be 22 years old.
29: Wouldn't that be nice?
28: 22.
29: Wouldn't it be nice?
28: Gosh.
29: Yeah.
28: I'm more handsome now, but still, I'd like to go back then.
29: Yeah. Well, mm-hmm. if you think so.
28: Yeah. Supposed to have a positive attitude about
29: keep
28: yourself.
29: Keep saying it.
28: Positive self.
29: I know, but you have to have some self-awareness,
28: yeah,
29: too.
28: Yeah, that's true.
29: Okay. All right. I didn't know you when you were 22, but I mean, that's your prime.
28: You were 21 and I was 22.
29: I would say we were in our prime.
28: Gosh.
29: Yeah.
28: Yeah.
29: All right. Here's the next one.
3: I'm new in town and I'm awfully lonely. I wondered if you wouldn't mind buying me lunch.
28: Oh, yeah. Dustin Hoffman.
29: Yes. That voice.
3: George. It's Michael Dorsey.
29: I love that. It's Michael Dorsey.
3: Last time you got me a job, it was a tomato.
28: It was a tomato. That's Sidney Pollack there that plays his agent, and I think he directed the movie.
4: God, I begged you to get some therapy.
28: You to get some therapy.
29: And this is called? You've got to come up with it.
28: I mean,
29: 1982 comedy. That was Dustin Hoffman. We've got Jessica Lange and Terry Garr and Bill Murray, Gina Davis.
28: Is it Jessica Lange in it, right?
29: Yes.
28: Yeah.
29: He was in love with her.
28: I just can't remember the name.
29: Tootsie.
28: Okay,
29: Tootsie. Nominated for 10 Academy Awards. No, you didn't get it.
28: No, I know.
29: But Jessica Lange was
28: the
29: only
28: movie.
29: Winner.
28: I just
29: I know you did, but...
28: Name. Tootsie.
29: Tootsie. Yeah. All right.
28: Okay.
29: All right, you like this next one, too.
28: All right.
4: Mike Tyson? This is my favorite part coming up right now.
28: Oh, this is great.
29: Mm-hmm.
4: I can feel it coming in the air.
28: Oh, my God.
29: I love this scene.
4: Yeah, of course, my guy.
3: Oh, Lord.
28: They go to Las Vegas.
29: Yes, that's right.
4: This moment for all my life.
28: He can't sing.
29: That's
28: He's even worse than I am.
4: Lord,
29: you know, I love this.
28: And he punches him and knocks him out.
29: Bradley Cooper, Ed Helms, Zach Galifianakis.
28: Yeah.
29: They travel to Las Vegas for the bachelor party to celebrate Doug's marriage.
28: Yeah, I don't remember the
29: There's
28: name of
29: There's a sequel.
28: I
29: There's
28: know,
29: a third
28: I
29: one.
28: I don't remember the name
29: this
28: of it.
29: This is The Hangover, 2009. Yes.
5: Dope!
28: Oh, I hate when
29: so
5: I can't.
29: So good.
28: I can't. I'm not good at remembering comedy titles for some reason. Yeah.
29: All right, we'll do something other than comedy next week.
28: Yeah, like if you were to do like mob movies or something like that.
29: I will. I'll do that.
28: Okay.
29: I'll do Carl movies next
28: week.
29: Yeah,
28: mob movies.
29: Okay. Yes, sir. You got it. All right. Here's a Lisa movie.
28: All right.
6: Most women at one time or another have faked it. How do you know?
28: Oh, this is When Harry Met Sally.
29: I love this.
28: Right?
29: Yes. Listen to this.
6: Right.
28: Yeah.
6: I forgot.
28: Meg Ryan.
29: That's right.
28: Billy Crystal. Okay.
29: Mm-hmm.
28: Right?
29: That's right.
6: It's just that all men are sure.
28: And this was directed by Rob Reiner. Yeah.
29: That's right.
28: He was a fantastic director, right?
29: Yes.
28: What a tragedy, huh?
29: Yes.
28: Gosh. Mental illness, man. It's so sad.
29: I mean, and this movie, I mean, it was like, what, like 12 years of chance encounters between the two of them, and it took them that long. Oh, this scene in the cafe.
28: Okay.
29: All right, moving on.
28: Yeah.
29: I guess the question is, can men and women ever just be friends?
28: Of course, look at us.
29: And I was going to say it. Here we are to prove
28: it. You know what? If I didn't have you as a friend, okay, like you're my best friend.
29: Yes.
28: And Mike, too. But what I'm saying is, if I didn't personally experience the fact that I have a best friend, that we have a completely platonic relationship.
29: That is correct.
28: I would think you can't.
29: I mean, some people can't.
28: If I didn't have you as my friend and someone asked me that question, I'd be like, nah, can't be done.
29: And there you go.
7: Well, I figure everybody has like a good friend of the opposite sex.
29: I don't think so.
28: Not like our friendship.
29: Who's really close, who really talk. Yeah. I don't just mean a friend to meet, but like a really good friend.
28: You know, if there goes a day and you and I don't talk, I'm like, wow.
29: Sometimes I'm thinking, are you okay?
28: I'm like, I didn't talk to Lisa. I didn't talk to Lisa today.
29: I know.
28: Right?
29: It's true.
28: Yeah.
29: It's true.
28: All right.
29: Here's the last one. This is crazy.
28: Okay.
8: Every passenger on this plane will have to skin. They'll become violently ill in the next half hour.
29: Oh, I love this scene.
28: Is this called Airplane?
29: This is Airplane.
8: It's extremely serious.
29: 1980. Fever, Robert Hayes, Julie Haggerty.
28: Oh,
8: the virus penetrates red blood cells.
29: Leslie Nielsen.
28: What a great movie.
29: Oh, my gosh.
28: Very funny.
8: From there, the poison goes to work on the central nerve system, causing
29: Can you picture what's happening? It's so good.
28: So good. Is that the last one?
29: It is. Airplane was ranked 6th on Bravo's 100 funniest movies, and I have to agree.
28: Folks, if you've not seen Airplane, really, all of the movies you just talked about, if you haven't seen them,
29: yes,
28: you've missed out.
29: That's why it's called fan favorites.
28: Go back and watch them. Great job, Lisa Wolf.
29: Thanks, Carl.
28: And Mike Bubblebath Costella. When we come back, more comedy with the Red Skelton Show. Stick around.

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3: 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Or if you want to talk to someone, maybe you have some questions about it, and we have a number for that, 815-900-7535. 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Leave your name, return number, and someone will call you back during the week and walk you right through how you can begin getting the link sent to you every Monday. All right, Lisa, it's time for the Red Skelton Show. I mean, everybody remembers Red Skelton because he was around for so long. He had his own radio show. He had his own TV show, and he was in the movies. I mean, one of the most successful comedians, Red Skelton. And did you know his wife, Edna, used to be his head writer? She was, I mean, she used to write a majority of his jokes, and then she kept a file cabinet of like 5x8 little cards.
4: That, you mean like those little note cards?
3: Little note cards. Like she'd have all five. The, yeah, and then, you know, she'd recycle them and things like that. Yeah.

0: him.
1: Oh, Mr. Ollie was only kidding.
0: Oh, I don't know. He's kind of funny. You know, when he gets mad, he talks real loud and jumps up and down, you know.
1: Oh, it doesn't mean a thing. Lots of people do that.
0: Yeah, I was underneath. Maybe I shouldn't have suggested that we should shorten the commercials.
1: Oh, no, you didn't.
0: Yeah.
1: What did he say to that?
0: Well, I didn't understand him very clearly. He was just sort of mumbling as the two men carried him off. No, I'm kidding. He's really a swell sponsor, and he's a good fella to boot. Well, there goes the next option.
1: Where'd you take Mr. Ollie after the show?
0: Well, I showed him a few of the sights of Hollywood. Of course, he likes them much younger. I took him to the California Cabana Club.
1: Did he like the floor show at the Cabana Club?
0: Yeah, especially the girl doing that dance with a basketball player.
1: Oh, that wasn't an interpretation of a basketball player. She was a bubble dancer.
0: Is that what she was?
1: Yeah.
0: Well, no wonder she didn't dribble. I'm proud of that.
1: Well, Red, I meant to ask you, when you go to dinner with such a large group, do you have to pay the check or do you usually go Dutch?
0: Oh, it's usually the same old Hollywood story. When the check comes, one by one, people start saying, excuse me, I got to make a phone call. I'll be right back. Then when they come back to the table, you're counting your change, see? Mm-hmm. And they say, oh, you shouldn't have done it. Either that or wash dishes all night.
1: Well, doesn't anyone ever take the check?
0: Oh, yeah, sometimes somebody will say, let me have the check. Will you give me that thing? Uh-huh. So they grab it out of my hand and they hand it up three or four times and they say, that's correct, and they hand it right back to me.
1: Well, I never realized people were like that.
0: Oh, sure. I know a couple of stars here in Hollywood that drop a nickel into a glass of water so it'll magnify, and the waitress will think she's getting a quarter.
1: Well, how can professional check dodgers enjoy their meals?
0: They don't. They get nervous indigestion from fear of getting the check. You know, I know a couple of producers that's got so much acid in their system, they can curdle milk at 20 paces.
1: Well, off the record, did Mr. Ollie let you pay the check?
0: Yeah, but he said we'll split later.
1: Did you split?
0: Yeah, as soon as we got outside, we split. He went his way and I went mine.

0: Thank you very much. And now, ladies and gentlemen, a word from our sponsors.
1: Raleigh's.
0: Thank you, Rod. Now sit down, will you? Our story tonight in volume...

Skelton Scrapbook of Satire concerns barbers, and it's entitled... Our characters are fictional. If there's any similarity to persons living, isn't it wonderful how the body can carry on after the mind is completely dead? Chapter 3, Volume 2 is entitled The Store Haircut. This is the story of Clem Cadiddlehopper, who feels that money comes first and appearance comes second. And he'll come anytime you call him.

0: chasing rainbows. I am always chasing rainbows.
1: I'll chase anything that's got curves to it.
0: Well, look here, the old Tony's barber shop here. Well, maybe I ought to go in and see what them post-war haircuts are looking like. I don't know, though. Maybe I could hold out till spring. Get it done for nothing at the county fair. At the sheep shearing contest. Although I can't wait much longer. 3 times this week, my mother had to buy me back from the dog catcher. Let's see. The old hair choppy shoppy. Mm-hmm. John Emery, proprietor. Well, I never did get the meaning of this sign here, though. It pays to look good, and it looks good to pay.
2: Well, howdy.
0: Well, howdy doody to you, too. I'm in the market for a haircut. I'd like to get an estimate, if I could.
2: Well, with that crop you've got the market cornered.
0: Yeah. Well, what do you charge for haircuts?
2: Well, for you, chum, that'll be $1.50.
0: $1.50, huh? What does that include?
2: Both heads.
0: Well, you didn't charge that much the last time you cut my head.
2: Yeah, but then I didn't know what I was going to uncover.
0: Mm-hmm. Well, how much for a slight trim? About 50 cents?
2: Slight trim?
0: Yeah, I'll just make peek holes for my eyes.
3: And that's the first portion of the Red Skelton Show. 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We'll get back to it and more of Hollywood 360 after this.
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18: So, Carl, I know that you know, but we have a great new sponsor here for Hollywood 360. It's called 120 Life. And the reason why they're so great is because we truly believe in them. And we believe in the products that we talk about here on Hollywood 360. And this is no exception.
3: Yeah, in fact, I take it. And it's fantastic.
18: Right. I mean, here's the thing. Half of all people that we know of have high blood pressure. And even if it's not you, it could be a family member, a grandparent, anybody. Yeah. And it's very, very dangerous because the thing is you don't feel it. It has no signs, no warnings, no symptoms necessarily. So it's a very, very quiet disease. And over time, that can really cause damage to your heart, to your body, to your organs. And that's what we're here to talk about. Mm-hmm. So if you don't know your blood pressure, the first thing would be to find out. Mm-hmm. You can do it at a local pharmacy. You can check it at a doctor's office. And if you do have high blood pressure, we have a potential solution, which mm-hmm. is 120 Life.
3: Yep.
18: So if it doesn't lower your blood pressure, you get your money back. So no risk here. So 120 Life is not a pill or a stimulant or anything like that. It's a powder, which is, I know how you use it as a powder. You mix it with water.
3: With water, yeah.
18: Okay. And I know apparently it tastes delicious.
3: It tastes great.
18: It only has 1 gram of sugar. So it's a really smart option for people who are watching blood sugar as well.
3: Mm-hmm.
18: It's super simple. You drink it once a day. You see lower blood pressure in as little as 2 weeks.
3: Yep.
18: So that pretty much makes it as easy as possible.
3: Yeah.
18: Tell us your experience.
3: You know, here's the crazy thing. Thursday last week, I had a doctor appointment at my regular doctor appointment. And, you know, I do have the high blood pressure.
18: Yes.
3: He took my blood pressure and he was like, hey, we're doing really good with the blood pressure here. And I said, well, I just want to let you know that for the last 4 or 5 weeks, I've been taking a product called 120 Life, and he had heard of it. And I said, I drink it every morning when I do my workout. Well, I do my workout in the afternoon, generally, like 11 or 12. And I mix it with water, and then I drink it while I'm working out. So I drink, you know, the appropriate amount for the day, like 1 glassful. And I told him that in 2 weeks, if your blood pressure is not lowered, you get your money back. 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You will love it. It tastes delicious. I'm a big, big believer and a big fan. All right, Lisa, we're listening to the Rally Cigarette Program starring Red Skelton going back to September 17th, 1946. Here's the conclusion.
0: How come the price is going up with these haircuts? Hair hard to get these days? How much you shave?
2: 50 cents.
0: Well, how about shaving my head? Just remember that one, will you?
2: Now, look here, corn fed. Anyone who'd cut that crop of fungus for 50 cents would clear a forest for a dollar.
0: Mm-hmm. A dollar and a half, huh?
2: Yep. Nope.
0: No credit, huh?
2: Nope.
0: No checks cash?
2: Nope.
0: No haircut.
2: Well, look, I'm awfully sorry, but I'm very busy, so you'll have to leave.
0: And shampoo to you, too. Dollar and a half for haircuts. Why, that's ridiculous. The very idea. I'll go over to Sarah Dew's house and borrow her scissors. I'll cut it myself. That's what I'll do. Well, there she is, standing among the flowers. Ain't that a pretty picture?
19: Howdy, Clam.
0: Too bad she had to turn around and spoil it, ain't it? Howdy doody to you, too, Sarah Dew.
19: Well, Clam, are you working yet?
0: No, I'm not.
19: But, Clem, you ought to try to improve yourself. But you got a head on your shoulders.
0: Well, that's just it. I got a head on my shoulder, but I ain't got no neck.
19: Clem, you're a moron.
0: And I made it without any brains, too.
19: I thought you said you was going to get a haircut.
0: Not at the price they're asking, $1.50. I came over here to see if I could borrow your scissors. I'll cut it myself.
19: How? By putting a bowl over your head?
0: You flatterer, you. You got a roasting pan? Maybe you got a big funnel about size 19 and a half, huh?
19: Well, your head does come to a point, don't it?
0: Yes, it does, yes.
19: Well, how did it get that way?
0: From pointing out directions to tourists with both hands full. You might be happy to know that the boy that handed that in ain't no longer with us.
19: Clem, do you know what your head looks like?
0: Certainly. At the county fair, they didn't name me Mr. Gord of 1946 for nothing.
19: What? You just sit here on the porch, and I'll go get the stuff, and I'll cut your hair off for you.
0: All right.
19: Meantime, you just be combing it out, see? Because I'll be right back.
0: All right. Kind of hate to cut my hair, though. After all, it's a mighty convenient place to hide a thing or two.

0: my rabbit didn't run away after all.
1: Whoa. Oh, your hair is so long, I think you better take your shirt off, Clem.
0: Okay. There you are.
1: Hey, what's that tattooed on your chest?
0: That ain't no tattoo, that's my laundry mark. My mother sends me out in one piece, it's cheaper.
1: Well, you know, Clem, you'd be a handsome man if you'd just take some pride in yourself.
0: Oh, I don't know.
1: Oh, hey, look, I couldn't find a bowl, so I guess we'll just have to use this bucket.
0: Okay. Be careful of my nose, will you?
1: Well, hold still. I don't want to stick the scissors in your eye.
0: Okay.
1: My goodness, your hair sure is coarse. It's like wire.
0: Well, don't worry. It's insulted. It's insulated.
1: Here. Now, let me finish now. I got to cut it some more there. Yeah. My, it's too long. It's too short.
0: Well, it's too late. I want to save some of that hair you're cutting off there. My mother needs a new broom.
1: Why, Clem, you had a mustache all the time.
0: Well, do tell, do tell. Hand me the mirror, will you? Let me see. Mm-hmm. Just as I always expected.
1: What?
0: My eyes got my nose outnumbered. Hey, wait a minute. How come it's such an uneven haircut?
1: Well, Grandma couldn't help it. The floor slammed.
0: Oh, for a minute, I thought one leg was shorter than the other.
1: Well, anyway, the hair is out of your eyes.
0: So it is. My, ain't the world a beautiful place.

David Forrester, his hair, and orchestra play America's number one hit, To Each His Own.

0: Thank you very much, Andy. It was really wonderful. Chapter 5 is entitled The Little Boy and the Barber. There comes a time when the kiddies have to be taken to the barber shop, and it's really a handful of trouble for the old gent if it happens to be Junior, the mean widow kid.
1: Junior!
2: Yes, kiddo?
1: Have you been in the kitchen?
2: What?
1: Someone pinched a big hunk out of my newly baked cake.
2: Oh, well, it deserved to be pinched. That was the freshest cake I ever seen.
1: What's wrong with your jaw? Have you got the mumps?
2: Mm-mm.
1: Come here. What have you got in your mouth?
2: Bubble gum.
1: Bubble gum?
2: Yeah.
1: I thought it was hard to get.
2: I had this for years. Just had it retreaded, was all.
1: Junior, you haven't had it for years. Where'd you get it?
2: Well, that widow boy next door gave it to me.
1: That little ruffian?
2: Yes, that widow ruffian did.
1: That's the first nice thing he's ever done.
2: Yeah. Oh, it wasn't so nice. He was through with it. I knocked it out of his face, I did. Hey, what a bubble it makes. Oh, the biggest bubble.
1: Stop that! Goodness!
2: Isn't that a dandy? Watch.
1: Oh, that's big enough, Junior. It's bigger than your head.
2: You better step back just a widow, you know. This might be a widow sloppy, you know.
3: Oh, blew me head off. It blew me head off. It blew me head off.
1: It didn't blow your head off.
3: How come I can't see? I can't see.
1: Well, you have gum all over your face.
3: Well, get it off. I feel stuck up. I do.
1: Oh, dear. Little by little, I hear the booby hatch calling my name.
2: Why, did you make a reservation?
1: Now, look. It's all in your hair.
2: Yes.
1: Go get the hairbrush.
2: Okay, what for?
1: To see if I can brush it out.
2: No, I go get the comb. Boy, I'd be a sucker to put a weapon like that in her hand, wouldn't I, boy? Here, let's see, I get it. I'll go get it. Here.
1: No, it's...
2: No, don't hit me. I'll go get it.
1: Junior, it's no use.
2: Huh?
1: I'll have to take you to see that barber and let him cut it out.
2: Okay. Careful crossing the street there, Grandma. A car might hit you, you know.
1: Oh, how nice.
2: Yeah.
1: Are you worried about your Grandma?
2: Yes, especially when you're holding the hand so tight, you know. Hey, Grandma, when my hair grows back, will it come back after you cut it off?
1: Why, yes, of course.
2: Yeah, well, this time let's plant grass up there, huh? You know, I don't like barbershops. I wish I had hair like Grandpa's.
1: Why?
2: Well, then you could take me hair to the barbershop, get it cut, and I could stay home, you know, and wreck the place. Huh?
1: Now, Junior, before we go into the barbershop, I want you to promise to act like a little gentleman.
2: I will act like a widow gentleman. Peter Lorre.
1: And when you're sitting in the chair, don't move around.
2: Mm-hmm.
1: You might get cut and dull his scissors.
2: Yes. I don't care if he cuts me or not. Maybe if I work things out right, he'll fix it so I never have to get another haircut. I'll just wait till he's about ready to clip, see? And when he opens up his scissors, I'll go boo. And then he will cut me head off.
3: Oh, no.
1: What's the matter?
3: I scared me down.
1: Don't cry.
3: He won't hurt you. Yes, it will. Yes, it will. I've already set the thorn out. No, it will happen.
1: Oh, no, it won't.
3: Yes, it will.
1: You said it before you realized.
3: Yes, before I realized.
1: Oh, bless his little heart.
3: Yeah, bless his little heart.
1: Now, don't cry, and I'll buy you a soda.
3: A large one with chocolate?
1: Yes.
3: With chocolate ice cream?
1: Yes.
3: With a lot of chocolate syrup?
1: Yes.
3: And a lemon?
1: Yeah. Why a lemon?
2: Till it tastes all that chocolate. I can't stand it.
1: Well, let's go into this barbershop.
2: Okay. Here we are.
4: Hello. I'll be about a half hour.
2: Oh, we'll wait.
4: Oh, I was afraid of that.
1: Now, sit down and don't disturb the barber. You'll make him cut the man he's shaving.
4: And you wouldn't want to do that.
2: You don't know me very well, do you? Hey, I'm going to look around the barbershop, I guess.
1: You're going to sit down.
2: Who says I will?
1: May I borrow your razor strop?
2: I says I will.
1: That's better.
2: Yes.
1: Now stay right here.
2: Okay, where's you going?
1: I'm going down to the butcher shop.
2: Oh, you dreamer, you. The butcher shop, what for? Exercise?
1: I'll be right back.
2: Okay. Well, here we is, all alone. Just you and me. That man in his chair asleep?
4: Yes, but I can wake him up quick, especially if I need help. What did you have in mind? Now, go sit down like your mother said.
2: She's my grandmother. My mother's gone hunting.
4: What's she hunting?
2: Stork that brought me. You look like a nice man. When you cut me hair, you're going to cut me head off?
4: Why, no, I like good little boys.
2: Then my head's going, huh?
4: No, you know, I have a little boy just like you.
2: Yeah, what reform school? Hey, what you doing, that man?
4: Oh, I'm shaving him. Do you want to shave?
2: Oh, I guess not. My 5 o'clock shadow's more like a 1 o'clock fuzz, you know. Hey, boy, I bet you give a lot of whippings. Look at those hairbrushes. Goodness, look at the hairbrushes.
4: Well, those are for brushing the hair.
2: They is. Boy, Grandma's got things upside down again, ain't she?
4: Well, do you get whipped much with a hairbrush?
2: Dude, I say I do. I'm the only kid in the neighborhood who rides his tricycle side shadow.
4: Now, look, go sit down, son. You're making me nervous. Sit down, and I'll give you a penny for a lollipop.
2: Yeah? Why don't you give me a nickel for an all-day sucker?
4: Well, all right, here you are.
2: Thank you. That's very neighborly.
4: Incidentally, exactly what is an all-day sucker?
2: You is.
4: Oh, that phone.
2: I'll answer.
4: No, it might be my wife.
2: Oh, your wife? Are you expecting a call from me?
4: Hello? Oh, no.
2: Oh, no.
4: Oh, no.
2: No?
4: Well, how'd I do in the second race? Well, wait till I close the door.
2: Oh, goodness. Well, anything to keep me waiting. I think I'll finish shaving this guy here so I can get out of here. Maybe the barber might appreciate my thoughtfulness. And then again, he might get mad. And then again, I don't know why I'm standing here arguing with myself. I'm going to do it anyhow, you know. Now, I'll stand on this straw hat and see if I can reach him. No stability in these post-war hats, is there? Now, if I can only reach the razor there, I can't do it, though. I'll have to do the scissors. I'll use the scissors. Let's see if they're sharp enough here. Well, not bad. Whoop. I should have thought of that before I cut his pants legs off. I guess maybe I better match up the other side and then he won't look so silly, you know. And he can pass himself off as a scoutmaster, you know. Now I'm going to crawl up on these cats. Oh. Boy, he must eat a lot of yellow. He sure is sharp, you know. Well, look at this. That's the kind of haircut I want, the kind he's got. High on the side with a hole in the middle, you know. Well, now, here we go. Figure him out. I think I'm going against the grain here or something. Oh, boy, look at them eyebrows. Well, they gotta go. Boy, now, he look like a billiard ball with eyes, don't he, huh? Oh, you look a little more friendly, though. Now,
4: hey, what are you doing?
2: Yeah, no. How's your wife running the third race there?
4: Get down off my customer!
2: He might be your customer, but he's my creation, you know. Here, let go of me. You're breaking my ribs!
4: What's going on here? Stop kicking me!
2: Get your feet out of my face, will you? Your feet out of my face.
4: Look, I came in here to get Whisker shaved off, not kicked off.
5: Oh, no. I knew it.
4: Madam, you should attend to that portable monster.
5: Monster? Oh, go grow some eyebrows.
4: He cut them off!
2: Adam Fail.
5: Junior, you didn't. Wait till I get you home.
4: You should whip him now.
3: No.
2: You stay out of this. She knows how to raise kids.
4: Where's my hat? I'm going... Great Scott, look at my straw hat.
2: Crutch straw, isn't it?
4: But if I can find a cheap lawyer, I'll sue.
6: Please, mister, it's not my fault.
5: Come on, Junior.
2: Well, what about me hair? How about the chewing gum? Me hair standing on end?
5: And you will be, too, for the next week, because I'm going to whip you till you can't sit down.
4: Next!
7: 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Until next Tuesday, then.
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9: That's the Red Skelton Program, September 17th, 1946. 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
10: That's right. We are continuing hearing songs from the Ramones. Here is the next one called I Wanna Be Sedated.
9: I Wanna Be Sedated.
10: These are their top songs.
9: I've heard this song.
10: Have you?
9: Oh, yeah. Mike has, too. Right, Mike?
11: Definitely.
10: Well, this is from 1978, and it's from their fourth album called Road to Ruin, and I've never heard of it.
9: When I'm laying in bed and I can't fall asleep, I would like to be sedated.
10: I want to be sedated.
9: Yeah, they're a good band, the Ramones. 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
10: I can't say I'm familiar with it, but hey, here it is.
9: Thanks, Lisa Wolf.
10: Sure.
9: All right, more of Hollywood 360 after this.
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4: Defense Secretary Pete Hegseth is urging European leaders to remain vigilant against the threat of dangerous ideologies posed by modern-day immigration. Speaking at an American cemetery in Normandy on Saturday, the 82nd anniversary of D-Day, Hegseth warned Western allies beaches are now being stormed by boatloads of immigrants bringing different ideologies to the continent. President Trump says the Iran war will end in a deal or finish the hard way. Trump said ultimately Tehran has no choice but to reach an agreement. He told NBC News Iran hasn't made a deal yet because prior administrations haven't asked for as much out of the regime. Trump added they're strong and they're proud, so it's a very hard thing for them. A senior Iranian official described the talks with the United States as being in a deadlock. 17 people are facing charges, and an NYPD officer was assaulted after the Knicks watch party outside Madison Square Garden Friday turned rowdy. Lisa Salvati reports.
5: Police say around 6,500 fans were there watching the Knicks win Game 2 of the NBA Finals against the Spurs in San Antonio. The New York Post reports a woman allegedly punched a female cop in the face and bit another officer on the wrist. Police say the cop was left with a bloody face and required stitches. 29-year-old Carolee Reyes was arrested and charged with assault. Cops say Reyes had jumped a barricade and refused their orders to get back to the right side. Others were arrested for jumping on vendor carts, climbing light poles, and blocking traffic. In New York, I'm Lisa Salvati.
4: Enhanced security measures will be in place at Madison Square Garden for Game 3 of the NBA Finals Monday night. The New York Knicks announced today that MSG and the U.S. Secret Service are enforcing TSA-style screening procedures and a strict no-bag policy. President Trump is expected to attend the game as the Knicks host the San Antonio Spurs. The Knicks have a 2-0 series lead following their 105-104 win in San Antonio. I'm Rob Martier.
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4: United States can rely on a papal blessing for the World Cup. Speaking to reporters aboard his flight to Madrid, the Chicago-born Pope Leo said he will certainly support the U.S. as it prepares to compete on soccer's biggest stage. Leo said he doesn't know how many games he'll be able to see, but he'll try his best. The Pope made the comments before arriving in Spain to begin a week-long visit. Leo was greeted by huge crowds in Madrid, where he was welcomed by the King at the Royal Palace. Maybe a papal blessing will be a good idea ahead of the first FIFA World Cup game in Southern California on Friday. Thousands of workers could walk off the job. More from Jason Nathanson.
8: Thousands of hospitality workers who work at SoFi Stadium in Inglewood voted Friday night to authorize a strike.
9: No one would get fed. No food, no any kind of hospitality, no drink.
8: Yolanda Fierro works at the stadium. She and others want more money and a promise that ICE agents won't be involved in World Cup security. ICE is expected to provide security support, but has promised it won't be doing immigration enforcement. Contract talks are supposed to continue Monday. I'm Jason Nathanson.
4: Snoop Dogg has been rapping about Long Beach, the LBC, since he made his debut over 30 years ago, and tonight he'll headline the opening of the new Long Beach Amphitheater. The rapper tells NBC Los Angeles that the honor means a lot.
10: This is definitely a love letter to the city. We love you, Long Beach. Thank you all for having me open this place up.
4: The 11,000-seat F&M Bank Amphitheater is right on the water in front of the iconic Queen Mary cruise ship. This summer, Lil Wayne, Luke Bryan, Nas, The Roots, Deep Purple, Motley Crue, and more will hit the stage. Target is voluntarily recalling some of their Up and Up baby wipes due to potential contamination. 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
21: Jack, I tried to get into your dressing room, but I didn't have a nickel.
22: I understand you're pretty funny as a DJ, and comedy is a kind of hobby of mine. Well, actually, it's a little more than just a hobby. Reader's Digest is considering publishing two of my jokes.
23: Really?
22: Yeah.
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0: the radio show that presents all things entertainment, including trivia contests and games, movie reviews, celebrity interviews, showbiz news, and classic radio shows. My co-host is the eminent Lisa Wolf. In this hour, Lon Clark stars as the detective whose ability to solve crimes is unequaled in detective fiction, Nick Carter, Master Detective from 1944. But first, it's Name That Tune. Lisa Wolf Cullen will present clips from songs from the party playlist. I have to name that tune while you play along at home, right, Lisa?
1: You got it, Carl. So if I was organizing a party and had to come up with some great songs for that party, I would include all of these.
0: Yeah, okay.
1: Yeah, really. But I'm not having
2: a party. I'm sorry. That is a really boring story.
0: Yeah, why don't you just get right to it?
1: All right, well, I'm
0: really
1: not having a party, so I included them on Name That
0: Tune. Don't bore our listeners.
1: Let's go.
0: I'm coming up, right? I'm coming out. I'm coming out.
1: I'll take it either way, but it's I'm coming out by
0: Pointer Sisters.
1: Close, same era. This is Diana Ross.
0: Oh, Diana Ross.
1: Released in 1980 from her album called Diana.
0: Yeah. I want to come out with an album called Carl.
1: That's right.
0: Yeah.
1: And you should.
0: Just like Diana did.
1: Carl, Diana, and Madonna, and Cher.
0: I'm coming up.
1: Out.
0: Out. Yeah.
1: Out, out, up.
0: Up, out.
1: It's like one letter, two letters.
0: Yeah. All right.
1: All right.
0: Hang on a second. I got that. You know, your score is
1: pretty darn great.
0: It's pretty good.
1: I would think so.
0: Pretty
1: Although
0: good.
1: I say that every week.
0: Pretty good.
1: Okay. I think it's more than pretty good, but who am I?
0: No, it's a good score.
1: Okay.
0: All right. This is,
3: A singer in a smoky room.
0: This is,
3: A smell of wine and cheap perfume.
1: Man. This is a Lisa song. You have Carl songs. This is a Lisa song.
3: It goes on and on and on.
0: It's going to drive me crazy because I know that.
3: Strangers.
1: What's it called? That's the name of the song.
0: Boulevard? Something. I know this band.
1: I know you do.
0: And I know the singer.
1: I know you do.
0: I don't know the name of the song, though.
1: This is Don't Stop Believing by Journey.
0: Journey.
1: Yeah. 1981 from the album Escape.
0: Oh, my gosh. 1981.
1: Early 80s.
0: I graduated high school.
1: Oh, my gosh.
0: 1981.
1: This was probably played.
0: And you graduated in 1982. So
1: I did.
0: I graduated high school in 1981.
1: And I'm sure this song
0: would go
1: was
0: back.
1: On repeat.
0: If I could have
1: Let's go.
0: One you know, wish.
1: Yes.
0: Go back to 1981.
1: I'll go with you.
0: 21. I would have been 18 years old.
1: I wouldn't have known you.
0: I would have been 18.
1: Yep.
0: Oh,
1: I wouldn't
0: my
1: have known
0: goodness.
1: You.
0: 18 years old.
1: Wow. Yep.
0: You know, we didn't know how great we had
1: That's right.
0: it.
1: That's right. We didn't know.
0: When we were 18,
1: we didn't know
0: 19,
1: that.
0: We were like,
1: take it for granted.
0: You're like, man, I'm 19.
1: I'm young, of course.
0: You
1: know? I know.
0: No,
1: you don't
0: realize
1: it.
0: How lucky you are.
1: To be young.
0: Gosh.
1: I agree.
0: All right, I missed that one.
1: You did. Okay. All right.
0: All right.
5: It's time to come together.
0: It's up to you.

0: Celebration?
1: Yes. Celebration. Right in the nick of time there, 1980 by Kool and the Gang, released on their album called Celebrate. And why not celebrate?
0: They were cool and they were a gang.
1: Were they, though?
0: Come on.
2: It's a celebration. Celebrate.
1: I mean, these are the songs they were playing during our high school graduation, right?
0: Yeah.
1: Not this next song. This is a little bit different era.

0: You know this song. You're looking at me like I'm crazy. And you know the singer. You like her.
1: Is it Taylor Swift?
2: No.
1: Is it Adele?
2: No.
1: Oh, I know. Katy Perry. Katy Perry, right? Yeah.
0: This is Firework by Katy Perry from her album Teenage Dream. This is 2010.
1: Hey, Katie. 555-1212.
0: Yeah.
1: Katie. Hey, Katie.
0: She's very married.
1: Is she? Very. She's married to Orlando Bloom,
0: That's
1: right?
0: That's right.
1: I got...
0: You guys got nothing on you.
1: I'm spades over Orlando
0: Bloom. I agree with you.
1: Right, Bubba Bath?
3: Sure, why not?
0: What'd you call him?
1: He's like, sure, why not?
0: Yeah. He always agrees with you, but there's a little sarcasm in that one.
1: Orlando Bloom.
0: Carl Amari. That's right.
1: All right,
0: here we go.
1: You know, if she ever looked at me and she was like, she'd be like, Orlando who?
0: Exactly.
1: Right?
0: Forget those kids of mine that we have together.
1: Who cares? Are you raising more kids? No. Forget it.

0: I picked up on that.
1: I guess tonight's going to be a good night.
0: It certainly is.
1: I mean, he said it like 40 times.
0: The Black Eyed Peas.
1: Yeah, Black Eyed Peas. Tonight's a night.
0: But it is called Name That Tune. You didn't name that tune.
1: I don't know it.
0: It's I Got a Feeling.
1: Okay.
0: I Got a Feeling that tonight's going to be a good night. This is from their album END 2009.
1: Wow, 2009. I'll go back to that date, too.
0: Yeah, anything earlier than now is good, right?
1: I was sleeping good then.
0: That's true, too. It's a cool song.
1: Ah, this is Prince.
0: That's right.
1: It's 1999.
0: There it is. This is from his 1982 album called 1999.
1: You know I'm a big Prince fan.
0: I know.
1: Love Prince.
0: I mean, if you have a party, you should play Prince.
1: You know why I love Prince? He's shorter than me.
0: Is he, though?
1: Yeah.
0: I don't think that's true.
1: Oh, 100%.
0: No.
1: 100%.
0: How tall is he?
1: He was 5'2".
0: Okay, so
1: I'm 5'8".
0: You're about to say, you are not.
1: What are you talking about?
0: You are not 5'8".
1: Mike, come on, the truth. Aren't I 5'8"?
2: I have no idea.
0: See, he didn't agree with
2: shorter than me. That's all I know.
1: I just was at the doctor, and they measured me, and they took my weight.
0: And they said 5'8"?
1: 5'8", and that was with my shoes off.
0: I don't believe you.
1: And my weight was 185.
0: Well, I believe you on that part.
1: Okay.
0: Okay.
1: I don't lie about it. Why would I lie about it?
0: You just go on your tippy toes and put some lips in your shoes.
1: I tipped up a little with my toes.
0: Okay, there's an inch right there.
1: That's all right, though. Yeah.
0: Okay.
1: All right, any more?
0: That's it?
1: Okay. That's it?
0: That'll do it.
1: All right, those are good, though. Your score's pretty well.
0: Where are we at?
1: You're up there. I can't reveal. I can't.
0: Look,
1: no. I can't.
0: Yeah, it's a big
1: I could tell you, but then you know what I'd have to do.
0: Yeah, of course.
1: So, all right.
0: That'll be next week.
1: When we come back, we're going to tune in to Lon Clark as Nick Carter, Master Detective. Stick around.
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1: Folks, take a listen to this. 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
1: Yep, try 120 Life, folks. It works for me. It's lowered my blood pressure in as little as 2 weeks, and it can do the same for you. All right, it's time for Nick Carter, Master Detective. This was a fantastic detective series, Lisa. Came to radio in 1943. It was heard on Mutual, and it starred Lon Clark, who I got to not only meet, have dinner with, but I actually got to play a bad guy in a recreation of a Nick Carter Master Detective story in front of a whole audience. And I was on stage standing right next to Lon Clark, and he arrested me in that show. The run was sponsored mostly by Old Dutch Cleanser. Patsy Bowen, his assistant, was played over the run by Helen Choate and Charlotte Manson. Scubby, the reporter, was John Kane. And Sergeant Matheson, the head of the police department, was played by Ed Latimer. It had a 13-year run, Lisa. And Walter Pigeon played him in three movies for MGM. I've never seen those movies. I should really look for them. That'd be great. Walter Pigeon was a great actor. All right, we're going to listen to a radio broadcast now from December 3rd, 1944, called Death Plays the League, or The Mystery of the Accidental Clue. They always had two titles on Nick Carter. Let's tune this in. Nick Carter, Master Detective.

0: What's the matter? What is it?
1: It's another case for Nick Carter, Master Detective.
2: Yes, it's another case for that most famous of all manhunters, the detective whose ability at solving crime is unequaled in the history of detective fiction, Nick Carter, Master Detective, presented by the three great Linex home brighteners, Linex Clear Gloss, Linex Cream Polish, and Linex Self-Polishing.

0: that I've been in love with Margot for years. But she married Craven, and that was the end of it for me.
1: I see. Suppose you go on with your story.
0: I started backstage, and just as I got to the passageway where Margot's dressing room was, I heard a shot. I ran to her room, opened the door, and found her lying on the floor. I just had time to be sure she was dead when Patty came in.
1: Who's Patty?
0: Patty Berg, my assistant, my best friend, and my pal and protector. He entered the dressing room right behind me.
2: Is she... dead?
0: Yes. Yes, she's dead, Patty.
2: Well, did she kill herself?
0: I don't know. That must be the gun on the floor there. A pearl-handled .32. And I think I have seen her have it before now.
2: Yeah. Oh, hey, she left the window open. It's raining in. I better close it. Well, it's lucky you weren't in here with her when it happened. I saw you crossing backstage as the shot was fired, but I wish someone else had seen you.
0: Meaning what?
2: Meaning that lots of people knew you was in love with her. That it nearly broke you up when she married Craven, that's all. They might think you killed her because you was jealous.
0: That's absurd.
3: 5 minutes, Mrs. Craven. 5 minutes.
0: Well, Patty, there's one call she'll never answer. Never again.
4: Gosh, Mr. Dexter, that's tough.
5: I've been examining the gun, Nick. There are no prints on it at all.
1: I see. Dexter, do you have any idea why Mrs. Craven refused to go on for the second act tonight?
0: Why, she...
6: I can tell you why.
1: Yes? And who are you?
0: That is Carl Shaw, our star.
1: Mr. Shaw, what did you mean by saying you could tell why?
6: Margot Craven was in love with Dexter. She was eating her heart out for him. Said if she couldn't have him, she'd wreck the show. That's why she wouldn't go on for the second act. And I'll bet he went in to argue with her, maybe threatened her, and she grabbed the gun for protection. They struggled for it, and it went off, killing her.
1: Do you know that that happened?
6: No, but I know Margot, and I know Dexter.
2: Look here, Shaw, if Dex won't defend himself, I'll do it for him. Why don't you tell Mr. Carter the truth? That you were in love with Margot yourself, that you've been threatening to kill her ever since she married Craven. Sometimes she teased you till you got so mad you almost went crazy.
6: Are you insinuating that I killed
2: her?
6: Yes,
2: I am, and right to your face.
6: What's the matter here? What's Margot. Margot!
0: That's her husband, Mr. Carter.
1: Your wife's dead, Mr. Craven.
6: Dead? You didn't kill her, did you, Dexter?
1: We don't know who killed her yet. We aren't even certain she didn't kill herself.
6: I was afraid Dexter might have done it. He has such a rotten temper. And it would have been my fault because I asked him to come back here and argue with her.
1: Mr. Craven, do you know anyone who might have had reason to kill her?
6: Yes. Carl Shaw.
1: What?
6: He had a filthy temper and Margot was always teasing him. You lie. Maybe you killed Margot yourself.
1: Why do you say that, Mr. Shaw?
6: Craven didn't love his wife. He wanted to be rid of her. You told me that's a lie and you know it.
1: Mr. Craven, where have you been since you talked to Dexter before? You certainly didn't get as soaked as you are now sitting in a theater.
6: Well, no. I went out and walked around to cool off. Then I saw the soldiers leaving the theater, so I came back to find out what happened.
4: Nick, don't move too suddenly, but as soon as you can, look at the window.
1: The window? What do you... Oh, a face.
7: What was that, Nick?
1: No, it's gone now. There was a face at the window staring in at us, Major.
7: There's nothing but rain there now.
1: Scubby.
5: Yeah, Nick?
1: Take a look outside. See if you can find any footprints. The mud's so thick out there, you ought to be able to find some good ones.
5: Sure thing, Nick. I'll be right back.
1: Well, Major, I'm afraid we'll have to ask the whole company to stay here in town tonight. Accommodations may not be too good, but they'll have to do until the case is cleared up. Looks to me as if any one of several people might all equally well be guilty.
7: We'll see that they're all taken care of, Nick.
5: There are tracks all right, Nick, but there's nobody there now.
7: I'll put a guard out there for tonight, Nick. We can take a better look at the prints in the morning. That's all, folks, but don't go anywhere until I say so.

0: Room 211, the clerk said. Let's see, that should be right about... Ah, here.
1: Come in.
2: Hi, Dick Deadeye. Come in, have a drink.
0: Thanks, Craven. I don't drink.
2: I don't ever want to be sober again. When I'm sober, I remember all the rotten little things I did to Margot. She should have married Dexter. He's always been the kind of man that I wanted to be and never was. But I beat him just once when I married Margot. That rather evens things up, doesn't it?
0: So that's why you married her. Because Dexter loved her and you wanted to beat him at something.
2: Yeah. But don't tell anybody.
0: Craven, did you kill Margot?
2: No. Why should I kill her?
0: You were outside and could have shot her through the window. She was shot with her own gun, and you admitted you'd been in her dressing room just before you talked to Dexter. You could have taken her gun then.
2: Oh, now you're trying to frame me.

0: for a murder.
1: I'm not trying to frame anyone. I'm trying to find out the truth.
0: Well, why don't you ask Dexter, then? He was the first one in her room. He found her. Or ask Carl Shaw. He hated her. And loved her. I guess they're the same thing sometimes.
1: Sorry to see you in this condition, Craven. I'll talk to you again when you're more yourself than you are now. Good night, Craven.
2: Oh, there you are, Nick. Scubby and I have been waiting here in the lobby for you.
3: Yeah, did you get any more dope, Nicodemus?
1: No, Scubby. Too many suspects and too few clues.
2: Can we do anything for you, Nick?
1: No, not just now, Patsy. It's getting late. I think I'll turn in.
2: Well, I'll toddle off to my room then, if nobody minds.
1: Okay, Patsy. See you bright and early in the morning.
3: Good night, Patsy, old kid. Got lots of nice, pretty beauty sleep.
2: Wouldn't do you any harm to get some of that beauty sleep you're talking about. You need it more than I do.
3: Oh, that's what you think.
2: I've got eyes.
1: Oh, well, I guess I'll put my car in the garage. I left it standing outside when I drove down from the theater.
3: Hey, Nick, I've got something important to tell you. How about going to your room where we can talk?
1: Why, sure thing, Scubby. Just as soon as I get the car put away for the night. I'll be right with you then. Won't take me but a couple of minutes.
3: Right, Nick. I'll wait for you here in the lobby.
4: Good evening, Mr. Carter.
1: What the...
4: Keep your mouth closed, Mr. Carter, and climb in behind the wheel. Just a moment. Only one gun tonight, huh?
1: That's all.
4: Okay, get going.
1: Very well. You're giving the orders for now.
4: Drive straight out Main Street, Mr. Carter.
1: Oh, so it's you.
4: You know me?
1: Don't know your name, but I do know that you're the man I saw staring in the dressing room window earlier this evening.
4: Yes. You'll drive straight ahead for about 5 miles. When you come to a crossroad, you'll turn left and continue on. I'll give you further directions then.
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13: 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Tell us that you want the blowout. 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I know you gave a couple of these out to friends of yours. I sent them to your aunt?
14: 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How do you do it? 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Our number is 815-900-7535. 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
13: Yeah, make sure you leave your name and return phone number, and you will get a call. All right, Lisa, we're listening to Nick Carter, Master Detective. This is called Death Plays the League or The Mystery of the Accidental Clue. You get to decide whichever one you want.
14: All right, fair enough.
13: But the December 3rd, 1944 is the broadcast date. Lon Clark starring. Here's the conclusion.

0: Vision to Nick Carter, Master Detective.
1: Pull up behind that car just ahead on the left.
2: That you?
1: Yes. I haven't had time to search him yet, but he must have him. The MPs didn't get him, we know that.
3: If you'd only tell me what this is all about, maybe I could help you.
2: Step out of your car, please. It's very simple. Margot Craven got some papers which didn't belong to her. Got them by accident. They belong to us, and we want them.
1: Papers? What papers?
2: Oh, nothing that concerns you. We're sorry we have to drag you into this. I admire your work greatly. But we think you may have those documents, and we must have them.
1: Hey, wait a minute. Is that why she was killed? Because she had them?
2: No, Mr. Carter. They had nothing to do with her murder, nothing at all.
1: Come on, search him and be done with it. I don't enjoy standing out here in the rain.
2: Well, of course. Permit me to be sure you have no papers on you, Mr. Carter.
1: Go ahead. Craven's been taken care of. I searched Carter's car while I waited for him. So if he doesn't have them on him, I don't know where they are.
2: Well, they're not on him. Mr. Carter, on your word of honor, you know nothing about our papers?
3: I do not.
1: How much does that mean?
2: Oh, with Mr. Carter, it means a great deal.
3: Well, thank you. That's a bit unexpected, but very welcome.
2: If we find later that you've lied, we shall, of course, kill you. Now you may get back in your car. Watch out. We're still covering you with our guns. That's better.
3: Now what?
1: Now I take over. We're going to drive away and leave you here. I'm sure you won't try to follow us.
3: And why not?
1: Because you're going to sleep right now.
4: Miles from the little army camp town, alone and unconscious in his car. What's going to happen to Nick now? Are the men he just met mixed up in the murder, or was Margot Craven killed by one of her so-called friends? We'll see in just a moment. And now back to our story. Slugged unconscious by a pair of desperate men, Nick lay slumped over the wheel of his car for several long minutes. Then when the sharp stabs of pain which accompanied his return to consciousness had died down slightly, he slowly drove back to the hotel where Scubby was waiting for him. Taking Scubby to his room, he told him what had happened.
5: Well, I'll be doggone, Nick. You're the luckiest guy in the world.
3: What's lucky about getting your head split open, really?
5: I mean, you're lucky that you didn't stop and talk with me before you went to put your car away. Here.
3: What's this?
5: If I'm not mistaken, those are the papers your friends wanted.
3: Where'd you get them, Scubby?
5: I found them behind the dressing table in Margot's room.
3: You did? When was that?
5: While you were busy talking to Dexter, I was looking around and, well, I ran into these.
3: Well, why didn't you say something about it then?
5: I thought you might like to go through them before we turned them over to the police. This is the first time since then that I've had a chance to give them to you alone. What are they, Nick?
3: Scubby, these are in code. I rather think they should be turned over to Major Wayne at the camp.
5: Well, why give them to him?
3: Use your head, Scubby. They're in code, I said, and Margot got them at an army camp. These were given to her by mistake. And that can mean only one thing, as I see it. Spies.
5: Gosh, Nick. Do you really think so?
3: I do. Come on. We'll get my car out of the garage and take them out to camp right now and turn them over to Major Wayne. Maybe these papers will help us catch the killer of Margot Craven.

0: Oh, gosh, it's still raining. What a night.
1: Yes, what a night in more ways than one.
2: So, we meet again, Mr. Carter.
0: What the deuce are you...
1: You again.
2: If I were you, I would be very quiet. I won't hesitate to shoot you both if I have to. Keep your hands in plain sight and walk over to the little door at the far end of the barroom. Move carefully and slowly.
0: Shall we walk, Nick, slowly and carefully, as the gentleman says?
1: I guess we

0: told you I was not a man who could safely be lied to.
1: I didn't lie to you.
0: Mr. Carter, those papers we are looking for are in your overcoat pocket right now. Please give them to me at once.
1: Certainly.
0: Thank you. You're a man of sense. I regret it is a little late for having sense.
2: Here are the others now.
0: Well, it's about time you were coming.
3: Hey, Nick.
2: Oh, sorry, I'm late.
3: Nick, that's Carl Shaw.
1: So I see. Carl Shaw, huh?
2: Well, this is fine. Did you get the papers from him?
0: Yes. No thanks to you.
2: It wasn't our fault that my sister was assigned to the wrong dressing room. I had a devil of a time getting things fixed up so she could change, but Franz threw the papers through the window before Margot got her things out. She'd never seen my sister, so the mistake was natural.
0: Mistakes are never natural, and mistakes are never tolerated.
2: I'll be happy when that man Carter dies. He's too clever to be allowed at large.
0: Yes, you're right. But he's such a prominent man, his death will make quite a stir. It's unfortunate. It will break up the show unit, which we have so carefully organized. Now, Shaw, you will have to form a new unit of your own and take it around to the different camps. The work must go on.
2: Of course. When do we take care of Carter?
0: As soon as we've finished our work here, we're going to pack up and move on to another town. On the way, we shall dispose of Mr. Carter and his able assistant. Right now, we must see about the contents of these papers. They must go out at once.
4: And we better tie up these two guys so as to be sure they'll still be here when we get back.
0: Yes, Mike. Tie them both, hand and foot. And leave them back at the bar. We'll take care of them later.

0: Hey, what are you doing, Nick? You've been wriggling around like that for the last half hour.
1: I'm getting these ropes off my wrist, Gubby. I hope.
0: Yeah? Well, how are you coming?
1: I'll have my hands loose in another few minutes.
0: Well, how are you doing it, Nick? I tried to get my hands free, but gosh, these ropes are too tight for me. Hey, what's the secret?
1: The secret's very simple, Scubby. When the ropes were put on us, they were damp. I enlarged my wrist muscles as much as I could, but he tied the rope too tight for me to get out of it. But I found a hot water pipe under the bar here, and I've been drying the ropes out against that. As it dries, the rope is stretching just enough to let me get loose. But I've had to keep wriggling around so as to keep the wet parts of the rope against the hot pipe.
0: Nice work, Nick, old boy. We'll fool these thugs yet.
1: If they only leave us alone just a couple of minutes longer, we'll be out of here.

0: You'd better not drive too close to their hangout, Major Wayne.
1: No, I won't, Nick. I'll stop a couple of blocks away and we'll sneak up on them from there.
0: Sorry, I couldn't arrest them myself and save you the trouble. But I have no official standing in cases of espionage, naturally.
1: Quite so, Nick. But I'm glad you're going to give me a hand to capture them.
2: Don't forget, Paddy and I are here too, Major.
1: Of course, Dexter. I'm only too glad that you and Paddy happened to be with me when Nick brought me the news. Now, we'd better work out a plan of action before we get there. You know the layout, Nick. What do you suggest?
0: I think it'd be a good idea for one of us to knock on the door of the place. Then when it opened, the rest of us, who will be in hiding just out of sight of the door, will rush in and take over. If we try to rush them from outside, someone may get killed before we can get inside.
1: Good. I'll go ahead and knock at the door.
3: No, Major, let me do that. I'd like that job.
1: But Paddy, I can't let you risk yourself like that. That's my job.
3: Please, Major, I want to do it. I got a special reason.
1: But I think it's too dangerous. I can't let...
0: I think it's a good idea, Major. Paddy would be just the man for the job.
1: Well, of course, Nick, if you say so, but I don't
3: Oh, thanks, Mr. Carter. You're a good egg.
0: Well, you better stop somewhere in here, Major. This is close enough.
1: Right. Now, give me your attention, please. We'll hide near the front door of the building, except Paddy. He'll go to the door and knock on it. When someone answers the door, we'll rush him, pull the power in.
2: I hope nothing happens to Paddy. I can't understand you wanting him to do that job.
0: I'll explain later, Major. Oh, there, the door's opening.
4: Well, what do you want?
3: Get your hands up.
2: Come on, Nick.
3: Keep them out, sir.
4: So, that's it, huh? Well, I...
2: Drop that gun before I...
4: You, I hit...
2: The rest of you come out with your hands up. The building is surrounded.
5: No, we're coming. Don't shoot. We get up.
3: Stop shooting. We're coming out.
2: Nick! Paddy's badly hurt. See what you can do for Paddy, Nick. I'll take care of these enemy spies.
0: All right, Major. How bad is it, Paddy?
3: It's curtains, Nick. Last curtain for me.
6: We shouldn't have let you do this, Paddy.
3: But I wanted to, Dex. I wanted to.
6: But why, Paddy? Why?
0: I think I can answer that, Dexter.
3: Yeah, Nick can tell you. He knows.
7: What's he talking about, Nick? What do you know?
0: Paddy, you killed Margot Craven, didn't you?
3: Yeah, I killed her. And now I'm dying just like I hoped I could.
6: You killed Margot? But why, Paddy? Why?
0: Because Paddy was afraid that she'd wreck your business and your life, Dexter. She was the kind of a woman who had to rule everybody with whom she came in contact. And she could have ruled you in the end because you loved her. Unless I'm mistaken, Paddy tried to argue her out of a sit-down strike. There was a fight, and she was killed. Accidentally, perhaps. And then Paddy jumped out the window, ran outside, and came back in just as you went into the dressing room from backstage. Right, Paddy?
3: Yeah. I don't know how you knew it, but I felt you did. Thanks for letting me go first. This way. Oh!
6: Paddy. You've put me in your debt forever.
7: But, Nick, how did you know that he killed the Craven woman? I thought it would have been Shaw or her husband or, well, maybe even Dexter.
0: Well, Scubby, for one thing, there were those footprints in the garden outside her window. You found where a man had stood on tiptoes to look in.
7: Yeah?
0: But you didn't notice that there were also definite marks of where someone had jumped out the window. And Paddy was the only one in the dressing room when we got there who had on his shoes the black dirt that was used in making those flower gardens.
7: Oh, I see.
0: Also, I could see he'd just come in out of the rain. And then, too, Scubby, you remember that Dexter said that the first thing Paddy did when he followed Dexter into the dressing room was to rush over and close the window?
7: Yeah.
0: Well, Dexter hadn't even noticed it was open. But Paddy was more interested in getting it closed than examining the body of the woman, because he already knew she was dead.
7: Yeah, I see. Well, it's simple when you explain it.
0: And another thing. You recall those papers you gave me? The ones in code?
7: Yeah, sure.
0: Well, as soon as you gave them to me, I knew that I had seen them in Paddy's pocket when we first entered the dressing room.
7: Yeah?
0: Yes. I recognized the big blot of ink in the upper corner. But it didn't mean much to me until I heard Shaw say that the papers had been delivered to Margot by mistake.
7: Uh-huh.
0: That they should have gone to his sister, who was one of the spy ring operating through the camp show. I knew then that Paddy had picked them up in Margot's room when he was there before she was shot. He probably picked them up without knowing what they were. And as soon as he found they were in code, wanted to get rid of them again. So he left them where you, Scubby, found them.
7: But couldn't he have been a spy himself?
0: No, Scubby, because if he was, he'd never have left those valuable papers where they could fall into the wrong hands. And finally, when I heard him say that he'd do anything in the world to help Dexter, it all added up. Yeah. He wasn't interested in hurting Margot. He just wanted to keep her from hurting his friend and his god, Dexter. And if that meant her death, that's what it had to be. He loved Dexter more than he loved his own life.
7: Well, you sound almost as if you condoned this murder, Nick.
0: I never condone murder, Scubby. You know that. But I understand it. And sometimes I feel sorry for the murderer. And in this case, I'm happy that the murderer won't have to stand trial before an earthly judge. The courts above may treat him more leniently than our earthly courts would.

0: 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Another outstanding investment, the world's safest investment, in fact, is United States war bonds. And every bond you buy brings victory nearer, makes America safer. Let's go for the knockout blow. Now let's hear from Nick Carter himself. Well, Nick, would you care to give us a hint as to your next week's story?
1: Yes, Ken. I'll give you just a hint or two, and that's all. A gangster dead on the beach of an exclusive Long Island estate. A dope peddler shot to keep him from talking. Hindu servant who knew too much and not enough. A movie star in the making.
2: And plenty of trouble for Nick on the way.
0: On the way where?
2: To the solution, naturally. Nick never goes anywhere else once he gets started on a case.
0: Okay, I'll be waiting for that solution he digs up in this one. What do you call it, Nick?
1: Murder by suicide.
2: Or the mystery of the death on the beach.
1: And no more until next week. So long.
2: So long, everybody.
0: And so long to both of you. We'll be looking forward to seeing you again next week. Next week at the same time, listen to another curious experience of Nick Carter, Master Detective, entitled
1: Murder by Suicide, or Nick Carter and the Mystery of the Death on the Beach.
0: Nick Carter, Master Detective, a copyright feature of Street and Smith Publications Incorporated, stars Lon Clark as Nick with Helen Choate as Patsy. Original music is played by Lou White, and the programs are written and directed by Jock McGregor. Nick Carter, Master Detective, is presented at this time and over these same stations each week by the three great Linex home brighteners, Linex clear gloss varnish, Linex cream polish, and Linex self-polishing wax, created by Acme, America's great producer of Acme fine quality paints. This is Ken Powell speaking for the thousands of Linex dealers all over America and saying so long until next week. This is Mutual.

0: And that's Nick Carter, Master Detective, starring Lon Clark in Death Plays the League, or The Mystery of the Accidental Clue. That was sponsored by Linux Home Brighteners. Lon Clark starring, December 3rd, 1944, heard over the Mutual Broadcasting System. Hope you enjoyed that. Time for this month in music history.
1: That's right. We have our next song by the Ramones. This is called Rockaway Beach.
0: Now, this one I have not heard.
1: And there it is.
0: It's a cool sound.
1: Released in 77 from their album called Rockets to Russia. This was their third album. So they have quite a few albums.
0: Wow.
1: Quite a few songs. But their really big song is that, the big bop that we heard earlier.
0: Yeah. Rockaway Beach. It's a cool beat.
1: Yeah, you know what? This song sounds a little similar to the Beach Boys to me. Has that kind of Beach Boys summery feel.
0: It does.
1: Yep, energetic.
0: I got to tell you, you got a good score going on here, Lisa.
1: Well, why wouldn't I, Carl?
0: You haven't had any missteps here.
1: Missteps?
0: Yeah.
1: Do
0: You've
1: I
0: been
1: usually?
0: Moving forward the whole
1: do I
0: time.
1: Do I usually have missteps,
0: Sometimes.
1: Carl? Is that right?
0: Sometimes, yeah.
1: Isn't that
0: Sometimes
1: right?
0: you do, yeah. Yeah. I don't call them out.
1: No.
0: I don't like to make you embarrass you or anything like that.
1: I wouldn't be embarrassed.
0: I don't call them out.
1: Because I'd probably disagree with you.
0: I just file them away, you know, in my own brain.
1: Gotcha.
0: When you have a misstep.
1: A misstep.
0: I don't generally call it out. I don't want to hurt your feelings or anything.
1: And what would a misstep entail?
0: I don't want to hurt your feelings.
1: Oh, gotcha.
0: You know?
1: Okay.
0: It happens pretty often. But
1: like all the time.
0: But on this show, I haven't had one misstep
1: wow.
0: by you.
1: Well, that's something
0: pretty
1: else.
0: Good.
1: Yeah, that's
0: well,
1: good.
0: You know, I will say this. You did say I wasn't 5'8".
1: That's true, I did.
0: And so that was a little one step
1: that's
0: back.
1: That's because I always tell the truth.
0: Just letting you know.
1: Just letting you know.
0: Okay. All right, more of Hollywood 360 after this.
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1: We've had Donald Trump as president 4 years the first term. 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We had Donald Trump president now. 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Not as a conservative ideologue. 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He loves the American people. He's put his life on the line, and they're planning on even more attacks and attacks and attacks should they take the House. 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

0: White House says there's still no end in sight for the ongoing war in Iran, but President Trump says the Iran war will end in a deal or finish the hard way. Trump said ultimately Tehran has no choice but to reach an agreement. He also told NBC News Iran hasn't made a deal yet because prior administrations haven't asked for as much out of the regime. Trump added, quote, they're strong and they're proud, so it's a very hard thing for them. A senior Iran official described talks with the U.S. as being in a deadlock. Defense Secretary Pete Hegseth is urging European leaders to remain vigilant against the threat of, quote, dangerous ideologies posed by modern-day immigration. Speaking at the American Cemetery in Normandy on Saturday, Hegseth warned Western allies' beaches are now being stormed by boatloads of immigrants bringing different ideologies to the continent. The Pentagon chief was in France to mark the 82nd anniversary of D-Day. In Los Angeles, the gap is narrowing for second place in the mayoral primary. Phil Farrar has the latest numbers.
1: The latest election results show Councilmember Nithya Raman trailing former reality TV star Spencer Pratt by 7,500 votes. Incumbent Mayor Karen Bass appears to be in the November runoff. She leads with nearly 35% of the vote. The Registrar Recorder County Clerk's Office shows Pratt with 27%, Raman just 1 point behind, with 26%, 77% of the vote has been counted. I'm Phil Farrar.
0: And Democrat Javier Becerra has officially received enough votes to make the November ballot for California's governorship. But with the thousands of primary votes still being counted for Republican Steve Hilton and Democrat Tom Steyer, they're vying for the second spot. The vote counting in California will continue for days as mail-in ballots postmarked on or before Election Day can still be counted. I'm Jim Forbes.
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0: Trump plans to start cutting jobs from the Office of National Intelligence. The Wall Street Journal reports incoming acting director of National Intelligence, Bill Poldy, was told by Trump to, quote, start the process of cutting employees from the office. Trump said the firings would be part of a shakeup to the U.S. intelligence community. Poldy was tapped to replace outgoing DNI Tulsi Gabbard on a temporary basis, according to President Trump. The official social media account for Elmo responded to critics of a post he made about the NBA Finals. Rob Martier has this story.
5: In a previous post, the Sesame Street character said he hopes the New York Knicks and San Antonio Spurs have fun in their NBA Finals matchup. On Thursday, Elmo posted on X, Knicks, that last message, Elmo didn't mean to spur you on. Knicks spelled K-N-I-C-K-S, of course. Some social media users were upset with the red puppet over the fact that Sesame Street is mainly filmed and set in New York City. A few went as far as calling Elmo a traitor. I'm Rob Martier.
0: A Los Angeles jury has sided with Johnson & Johnson in a lawsuit from the families of three women who claim the company's products caused ovarian cancer. The jury on Friday found that J&J was not negligent when selling cosmetic products. The lawsuit was filed by the families of Mary Owens, Bonnie Tinkin, and Geneva Williams, who all died of ovarian cancer after using talc-based baby powder. Over 67,000 plaintiffs have sued J&J, alleging its baby powder and other talc products cause ovarian cancer. J&J stopped selling talc-based powder in the U.S. in 2020, switching to a cornstarch product. And the 2026 edition of the world's best 50 beaches includes several in the U.S. The top American entry on the list is Siesta Beach in Florida, which ranks seventh globally. I'm Jim Forbes.
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25: Hello, everyone. I'm Carl Amari, and this is Hollywood 360, the radio show that presents all things entertainment, including trivia contests and games, movie reviews, celebrity interviews, showbiz news, and classic radio shows. My co-host is the illustrious Lisa Wolf. In this hour, Larry Haynes stars in a chilling tale on Inner Sanctum Mystery from 1945. But it's time now for Fact or Fiction. Lisa will present real or fake headlines, and I must guess while you play along at home. Right, Lisa?
26: That's right. That is very self-sufficient.
25: All right.
26: Just real or fake. Here we go.
25: Okay.
26: Florida man arrested after throwing hot dog at police officer.
25: Real.
26: Is that a fake or real headline?
25: Real.
26: That is a fact, yes. In Clearwater, Florida, a man was arrested in 2018 after throwing a hot dog at a police officer during an argument.
25: Yeah.
26: Now, that sounds like a good idea.
25: You know, I watch those shows.
26: Those crazy cop things
25: and all that.
26: Yes.
25: I'm just enthralled by them. I mean, the things that people do.
26: I know.
25: You get pulled over by a police officer, right? And they don't listen. The police says, you know, roll down your window. Give me this. Give me that. I need you to
26: and
25: get out of your car.
26: This guy's throwing a hot dog.
25: And they're like, no,
26: I know,
25: not going to do it. I'm not going to roll down my window. No, I'm not giving. I'm not. I don't have a license. You know, where are they so entitled?
26: I know.
25: It's like a police officer is asking you to do something. You do it. I mean, it's common sense. Mike is shaking his head. Do you agree with me?
27: I agree with you.
25: I mean, what's the big deal? The cop's just doing his job, right? You got pulled over for some reason. So this guy throws a hot dog at him.
26: Yep.
25: Oh, my gosh.
26: So that is a fact. All Texas right. town elects goat as honorary park ranger.
25: That's real.
26: That is not real. That is fiction. But I know you said it like you knew it. But it still doesn't count. Woman calls 911 because fast food restaurant ran out of nuggets.
25: Real.
26: Fact.
25: Yes.
26: In Des Moines, Iowa, a woman called 911 after a restaurant ran out of chicken nuggets.
0: You know what?
26: What? You're a little slow on the buttons.
0: I mean...
1: I'm sorry. That is a really boring story.
26: You're a little slow.
0: All right.
26: All right. Ohio man.
0: I'm slow.
26: I knew
0: right.
26: what you were coming.
0: I'm slow all right.
26: You like it like that?
0: Yeah.
26: Ohio man attempts to pay utility bill with giant bucket of pennies.
0: Real.
26: That is a fact. I mean, somebody was
0: what
26: angry.
0: Is his
26: so in Ohio,
0: deal?
26: Is 2021
0: you know,
26: a
0: they
26: man?
0: They don't even make pennies anymore. You know
26: well,
0: that.
26: They shouldn't.
0: No, they don't. They don't make pennies
26: a
0: anymore.
26: A man, but they're still in circulation.
0: Yeah, but they don't make any new ones.
26: Well, they shouldn't. Yeah. A man dumped thousands of pennies to pay a disputed bill in protest. So yeah. I mean, he's making a point there.
0: I'm sure.
26: I would. I think that's kind of smart, actually.
0: I wouldn't go in there with buckets of pennies.
26: Well, I mean, it's a protest. He's obviously okay. has some issues, so you know.
0: Yeah, he's got issues, all right.
26: Maybe yeah. it's not him. Okay. Maybe it's the utility company.
1: It's a good way to get rid of pennies.
26: That's
0: yeah.
26: right.
0: Yeah.
26: California City bans Crocs due to fashion complaints.
0: No.
26: Well, no, you're right, but they should.
0: Yeah, I'm right though.
26: You're correct.
0: I love when she says I'm
26: you're
0: right.
26: You're correct.
0: Man. Can you?
26: But you
0: send
26: know what?
0: Me that. Where she
26: no,
0: says, you are right.
26: But you know what?
0: I use that
1: I
0: as
1: sure
0: my ringtone.
26: I'm on board with that because Crocs
0: that
26: are just bad.
0: I know.
26: Bear breaks into car and honks horn for over an hour.
0: Real.
26: That is a fact in Lake Tahoe.
0: I'm getting
26: Tahoe.
0: Most of these right,
26: a
0: bubble bath.
26: A trapped bear accidentally leaned on a car horn for over an hour. What?
0: If I came back from a
26: crazy
0: like a hike and I was a, there was a bear in my car, I'd flip.
26: I'd just
0: flip
26: leave the
0: out.
26: Car.
0: I'd be like, yeah. I'm never. That's.
26: What if it was Yogi Bear?
0: Well, that's
26: okay.
0: different. Yogi Bear.
26: Man arrested for riding horse through Taco Bell drive-thru.
0: Real.
26: That is a fact. That was in Kentucky.
0: Yeah.
26: Police said it a man after he rode a horse through a Taco Bell drive-thru late at night.
0: Wow.
26: I mean, what?
0: He was hungry.
26: I mean, you know what? The fact that most of these are real headlines is just
0: I know.
26: Crazy. I mean, I didn't make them up.
0: Yeah.
26: New Jersey declares pizza. What?
0: Huh?
26: This doesn't even make sense.
0: So are you doing your work when you're here, you mean? Doing that again?
26: Okay.
0: Got to work.
1: Too much Roma wine, maybe?
26: No, this is
0: yeah,
26: real.
0: Too much Roma.
26: Okay, I'm going to read it aloud.
0: All right, let's read it aloud.
26: New Jersey declares pizza the official state vegetable.
0: Real.
26: It's fiction. You should have known that. Library evacuated after raccoon falls through the ceiling.
0: Real.
26: That is real. Daytona Beach, Florida. A raccoon crashed through the ceiling tiles. Oh, my gosh.
1: What?
26: Minnesota couple discovers frozen mammoth in backyard.
0: Frozen mammoth in backyard. No, I don't think
26: no,
0: so.
26: No, that did not happen.
0: Yeah.
26: Police respond after loose kangaroo hops along interstate.
0: Real.
26: Yes, that's real. In
0: yep.
26: Alabama, a police chased a runaway kangaroo spotted near the busy roadway. What?
0: Yeah.
26: Here's the last one.
0: Okay.
26: School bans tag because kids were too competitive. The game.
0: Yeah. I'll say real.
26: That is a fact.
0: Yeah.
26: So several U.S. schools restricted tag during recess because of the overly aggressive play.
0: Mike, I think
26: what?
0: I only got one wrong.
26: No, you
0: it.
26: Got more
0: like
26: than
0: one. Or two.
26: Maybe more
1: yeah,
26: than
1: that's
26: that.
1: That's about
26: too.
1: Right.
0: Don't make a misstep, Lisa.
26: He did not get one
0: don't
26: wrong.
0: Make a,
1: got,
0: don't make a misstep.
1: Wrong.
0: You're doing
26: I
0: well,
26: think you got,
0: Lisa.
26: No, it's not a misstep. It's a fact.
0: I only got like one or two wrong.
26: I think that's not correct.
0: Okay.
26: Here I go misstepping again.
0: Oh, boy. You're doing so well until that segment. Hey.
26: Do you mean arguing with you or misstepping?
0: Anything that might, you know, irritate me. I am King Carl.
26: Irritation
0: right?
26: is different.
0: Any irritation means
26: that's...
0: you're making a misstep. You
26: okay.
0: know what I mean?
26: Mm-hmm.
0: So don't irritate me.
26: Everybody irritates you.
0: Okay. When we come back, we're going to tune into a very scary episode of Inner Sanctum. Stick around.
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26: Carl, you know that half of all adults have high blood pressure because you are one of them. Mm-hmm. And here's what makes it dangerous. You don't feel it. 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It's something that happens very, very quietly every single day. 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And then most people assume their blood pressure is fine, but in actuality, it is not. So what do?
0: Yeah.
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26: 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I know yours did significantly.
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0: 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It did for me. It will for you. And to make this offer even better, when you get your order confirmation number after you use my name, Carl, for your 20% off, send that order confirmation to me, carl@classicradioclub.com, because I'll send you 100 half-hour classic radio shows via digital download links. All right, Lisa, it's time for Inner Sanctum Mystery. This was a program created by the great Hyman Brown, and it started on radio in 1941, lasted until 1952. Each episode began with the opening of a creaking, squeaking door and ended with the same door closing. So it was great. It was bookended with the creaking door. In each of the episodes, there was a host. In the beginning, it was Raymond Edward Johnson. He was Raymond, our host, who introduced each story in a mockingly sardonic tone. It was great. I mean, he just set the tone. He was creepy. There was this organ music that was, you know, played by Lou White. And you would want to put the covers up close, you know, because these stories were shocking. We have a good one for you now from August 28th, 1945, called Dead Man's Deal, and it stars Larry Haynes. Here's part one of Inner Sanctum Mystery.
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0: Good evening, friends of the Inner Sanctum. This is your host. Welcome again through the squeaking door. Did you miss us? You know, we haven't been around to haunt you these last 8 weeks. Yes, that's right. Death takes a vacation. Where have we been? Oh, we spent our vacation in a nice, cool place. Underground. Of course, we missed your smiling faces, but where we went, everybody grinned. Yes, they couldn't help it. They were grinning skulls. Too bad you couldn't all come along.
1: Good evening, Mr. Host.
0: Well, hello, Mary Bennett. Say, Mary, on my vacation, I met someone who had something very nice to say about Lipton tea. Yes, it was a ghost. And he said the flavor of Lipton's was out of this world.
1: I suppose you think that's a real test.

0: lot on the table. I see you, Barney. And raise you $1,000.
1: Oh. So our little Lester's waking up. Okay, I see the raise. Just the two of us, hmm?
2: How many cards, Barney?
1: One.
2: Right. And how many do you want, Big Shot?
0: I'll take two.
2: There you are.
0: My hands were a little clammy as I picked them up. I looked at the cards. And suddenly I felt as if I'd inherited the whole universe. I had bought an extra ace. I held four aces.
1: Well, Big Shot, I bought something here. I think it's the winning hand. I'm going to bet the works. Here. All the cash I have with me. $90,000.
2: $90,000.
0: I felt the sweat on my hands as I watched him push the money out on the table. $90,000 he was betting. And I had him beat with my four aces. But I couldn't see his bet. All I had was about $1,000.
1: Come on, Big Shot. What are you waiting for?
0: You know I haven't got that much money.
1: You shouldn't be playing in this game, Tin Horn.
0: You're taking advantage of me, Barney. You're trying to show me up. You know I have to drop out even with a better hand.
1: Oh, so you think you have a better hand, eh?
0: Make the bet inside my limit, and you'll see.
1: All right, Lester. We'll see what kind of a gambler you really are. Here, I'll withdraw this $90,000 bet. I'll make another kind of bet. The bet you can see. If you have the guts.
0: Well, what kind of bet?
1: I'll bet my life against your life. The man who loses this deal agrees to commit suicide.
0: For a full minute after Barney Flood made his proposition, the room was so quiet you could hear a pin drop. Barney Flood and I sat facing each other across the table, our closed cards in our hands. These were the biggest stakes men had ever played for. A life against a life. The other players were stunned and frightened by it. They wanted no part of it. One by one, they made lame excuses and faded from the room. Only Dan Kilmer was left with Barney and me.
2: Look, Barney, why should you risk your life against this punk's life?
1: This is the way it's going to be, Dan. Lester hates me. Don't you, Lester?
0: Yes, Barney. I hate you.
1: You see, Dan, he hates me because deep down inside of him, he knows he isn't as good as I am. All right. This is the showdown. One of us walks out of this room alive. The loser stays here with a bullet in his brain. Is that okay with you, Lester?
0: Yeah. Yeah, sure, it's okay with me, but I don't want Dan in the room. It's just between you and me. Let him go out before we uncover our cards.
1: All right.
2: Well, listen, boss.
1: You heard him, Dan, just the two of us.
2: Okay.
1: Leave your gun here on the table, Dan.
2: I don't like...
1: Do as I say.
2: Okay.
1: Thanks. Now go down to the lobby and wait.
2: So long. I'll be waiting in the lobby.
1: Okay, Lester. There's no backing out now. We'll open our hands. The loser picks up that gun and blows his brains out.
0: This was the minute I'd been waiting for. My lips were dry. I wet them with my tongue. Now, at last, I had Barney Flood exactly where I wanted him. Okay, Barney. Read them and weep. How do you like these? One ace, two aces, three aces, four aces. How do you like them, Barney?
1: Four aces, huh?
0: I kept my eyes on Barney. I wanted to milk the last drop of satisfaction out of that moment. But he was a born gambler. His face didn't show a thing. He sighed, and slowly he began to turn over his own cards. Three of hearts, four of hearts, five of hearts, six of hearts, seven of hearts. A straight flush.
1: Well, Lester, straight flush beats four of a kind.
0: You only bought one card.
1: That's right. I went in with three, four, five, and six of hearts. I bought the seven of hearts.
0: A straight flush, eh?

0: can't believe it. I've lost.
1: Yes, Lester. You've lost. You've lost your life. And a gambler always pays up. There's the gun, Lester. Go ahead. A gambler always pays up.
0: I curled my finger around the trigger. I stood up and leaned across the table. I pointed the gun at Barney Flood and I shot him in the head. Now I had to work fast and carefully. I had it all figured out. When I shot Barney, I leaned over the table so the barrel of the gun was close to his head. There were powder burns on his temple around the wound. I wiped my fingerprints off the gun and pressed Barney's hand around the barrel. Next, I turned my attention to the card table. This was important. I left my four aces intact where I laid them out. But I changed Barney's hand slightly. I removed the seven of hearts, replaced it in a deck, and riffled through till I found the seven of diamonds. I substituted this for the seven of hearts. Now Barney's hand was no longer a straight flush. It was an ordinary straight. And my four aces were better. So now it looked as if I had won the game. I was ready. I picked up the phone and asked the operator to connect me with the police. Hello? Police headquarters? This is Joe Lester. I'm in room 327 at the Brandon Hotel. Barney Flood has just committed suicide.
2: And that's the first portion of Inner Sanctum Mystery with Dead Man's Deal from August 28, 1945, starring Larry Haynes. We'll get back to it in more of Hollywood 360 after this.
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2: 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Okay, Lisa, we're listening to a really scary and fun episode of Inner Sanctum Mystery called Dead Man's Deal, starring Larry Haynes, and it's from August 28th, 1945. Here's the conclusion.
20: It looks as if Lester has carefully set the stage for foul play. He has to be careful if he wants people to believe that Barney has committed suicide, because that's the last thing in the world a man would do. How about it, Mary? What side are you betting on? I'll give you odds that Lester isn't caught.
21: Why, you know very well that I don't bet.
20: Oh, come on, Mary. I'll tell you what. I'll bet you my Sunday shroud against a package of Lipton tea. Oh,
21: my gracious, I never know what you're going to say next. But I still don't believe in gambling. And, folks, if you feel the same way about it, then I know you'll like Lipton tea, because you can always be sure of its flavor. Tea experts describe that flavor by saying it's brisk. B-R-I-S-K. And brisk flavor means that Lipton's always tastes fresh and vigorous, never flat or insipid. Lipton's is a real experience in tea drinking. That's why I always say that you don't know how good tea can be till you know how good Lipton's is.
20: And now let's go back to Joe Lester. Let's see if his airtight scheme to make Barney Flood's murder look like suicide goes over with the police. Yes, and let's hope it's not so airtight that it leaves him dangling in air at the end of a hangman's noose.
22: At headquarters, all the players told the same story. How Barney Flood had proposed a suicide bet, and how they'd all cleared out. Inspector Larkin dismissed them all, leaving only Dan Kilmer and myself in the office with him and the stenographer.
23: Now, you, Kilmer.
24: Yes, Inspector.
23: You a Barney Flood's right-hand man?
24: Well, you know I have a private detective's license. Barney paid me to be his bodyguard.
23: You worked for Barney a long time?
24: That's right.
23: Lester says you left your gun on the table. Is that right?
24: That's right. Then I went out.
23: Hey, Lester. It's your story from here. What happened after Kilmer went out?
22: Well, Barney and I uncovered our hands. He had a small straight, but I had four aces. You saw the cards lying there on the table?
23: Yeah, I saw them. What happened then?
22: Well, Barney said, I guess I lose. He picked up the gun. I tried to stop him, but he said a gambler always pays up. And he put the gun to his head to pull the trigger before I could stop him.
23: Hmm. What do you think of that story, Kilmer?
24: I think he lies.
23: Makes you think so?
24: I can't say.
23: That's no evidence. Looks like suicide. I'm afraid there's no charge told, John Lester. I wish there was.
22: Hey, you mean I'm free to go?
23: Yeah, sure. Go on. Get out.
22: Dan Kilmer gave me a dirty look, but I only grinned at him. I got up and went to the door. Everything was going my way. I was rid of Barney Flood. I'd committed the perfect murder. And now I was free to go to Louise.
21: You know, it's awful funny.
22: What's awful funny, Louise?
21: How Barney killed himself. Here's your drink.
22: Oh, thanks. There's nothing funny about it. He lost and he paid off.
21: Yeah, I know, but somehow I can't imagine Barney losing a hand like that.
22: Now, listen, Louise, you stop thinking about Barney. He's dead, see, and I'm alive, and I'm not letting any other man have you. Is that plain?
21: Yes, darling, it's plain.
22: Come here, baby. That's better. You know, I'm crazy about you.
21: You seem to have changed. You seem so strong.
22: Yeah, you bet. From now on, nothing stops me. You know what? We're getting married tomorrow. We won't wait.
21: I'd better answer the phone.
22: I'll let it ring.
21: No, you better let me answer it.
22: Well, okay, go ahead, but make it snappy, will you?
21: I will, darling. Hello? Yes, this is Plaza 87790.
22: I watched her at the phone. And she was more beautiful than anything I'd ever known. That was the happiest I'll ever be. That one short moment while I watched her at the phone. Then it was over.
21: Yes. Yes, he's here, but who is this? What are you talking about? No. No, it can't be. Please. Please, I...
22: Her voice trailed off into a sob, and she hung up. She looked as if all her life had been drained out of her body by that phone call. Louise. Who was that? Who was that on the phone? What did he say?
21: He said to remind you about the Seven of Hearts. He said you know what he meant.
22: Seven of Hearts. The card I'd substituted in Barney Flood's hand. Oh, but no one could know about the Seven of Hearts. Barney was the only one. And he was dead. Who gave you that message, Louise? Who was that on the phone?
21: He didn't give his name, but I recognized the voice.
22: Louise, for heaven's sakes, tell me who it was.
21: I can't believe it, but I'd swear it was Barney Flood.
22: And then the phone rang again.
21: It's the phone again. He's calling back.
22: I'll answer it. Pushed Louise roughly aside. Slowly, I walked toward the ringing phone, almost in a daze, and picked it up. I think I must have been expecting it. Because I wasn't surprised when I heard that voice. I only felt numb.
0: Hello, Lester. I'm waiting for you. Outside the house. Across the street. Won't you come out and talk to me? About the Seven of Hearts.
22: Seven of Hearts. He wanted to talk to me about the Seven of Hearts. And he was waiting outside. But who? I dropped the phone and went to the window, pulled back the blind and peered out. At first I saw nothing. And then I spotted him. A shadowy figure standing in a doorway across the street with his hat brim pulled low over his face. And just then a car swept down the street. Its headlights illuminated the doorway and I got a quick look at the face. There was blood dripping from under the hat brim.
1: I'll never remember how I managed to get out of Louise's apartment. Not the front way. I didn't go out into the street with that shadowy figure waiting out there. I stumbled blindly down the back stairs, flight after flight, almost tripping, skinning my hands on the banisters, bruising my elbows, but I didn't care. I wanted to get away, away from there.
24: Taxi, mister?
1: What?
24: Taxi, mister.
1: Taxi. Yeah, sure. Get going, quick.
24: Sure, but where to?
1: Where to? I didn't care. Anywhere. Anywhere, as long as it was away from here. Home. Home, that was the place. I'd go home and shut myself up and not answer the phone. 17 Glidden Road. Quick.
24: Right.
1: I heaved a sigh of relief as we pulled away. Out of pure instinct, I suppose, I looked out the rear window. Suddenly, the blood began to pound in my head like a thunderous avalanche. Because back there at the corner was that same shadowy figure. Getting into another cab. Pointing after my taxi. Faster. Faster, driver. You gotta go faster.
24: Hey, what's wrong, mister?
1: Look, that cab behind us. $20 if you lose it.
24: What cab?
1: That one, you fool. A cab behind us.
24: Hey, one of us must be nuts. Or maybe you had a couple too many. There isn't any cab behind us.
1: I turned around and looked again. My driver was right. The street was empty as far back as I could see.
24: Here you are, mister. 17 Glidden Road.
1: I got out of the cab and saw that the driver was looking at me as if he thought I was drunk or crazy. My shirt was wet with perspiration. My head began to throb and everything swam before my eyes. Then a voice began to whisper in my ear like a terrible refrain.
3: Seven of hearts. Seven of hearts. Seven of hearts.
1: Weakly against the taxi cab.
3: Seven of hearts.
1: And through mist, I looked down the street.
3: Seven
1: of
3: hearts. Seven of hearts.
1: Same shadowy figure with a hat being pulled low over the bloody face.
3: Seven of hearts.
1: Walking toward me.
3: Seven of hearts. Seven of hearts.
1: Seven of hearts. Coming toward me faster. And the refrain ringing in my ears. I couldn't stand it. I flung myself into the cab. I wanted safety.
3: Seven of hearts.
1: Drive the police headquarters.
3: Seven of hearts.
1: Police headquarters, I burst into Inspector Larkin's office. He was in there talking to Dan Kilmer.
5: What's the idea of barging in here, Lester?
1: I've got to talk to you, Inspector.
24: What's wrong, big shot? You look all broken
1: you
24: up.
1: You keep out of this, Dan. I've come to see the Inspector.
5: What do you want?
1: I want protection. You got to protect me.
5: Protect against whom?
1: Against Bonnie Flood. He's come back.
5: Is he gag?
1: No, it's no gag.
24: That guy's gone nuts.
1: No, I tell you, Bonnie Flood's come back. At first, I thought it was a phony. But now I'm sure it's Bonnie Flood.
5: How do you know it's Bonnie Flood?
1: Because... I stopped short. I'd almost said too much. I couldn't tell him about the Seven of Hearts. I couldn't tell him why I was sure it couldn't be anybody else but Barney Flood.
5: Get out of here, Lester. I've got no time to waste.
1: But you've got to assign an officer to protect me. I'm afraid to go home.
5: Look, Lester, I think you're going nuts the way Dan says. If I signed an officer to you, everybody'd say I was going nuts, too. Signing a cop to protect a man against a ghost.
1: But I insist.
5: Get out!
1: Look, Dan, will you help me?
24: What? Oh, me?
1: What, you're not working now, are you?
24: No, I lost my job when Barney died.
1: Well, look, how about a job? Working for me. Protecting me, yeah?
24: Against a ghost? Against Barney Flood's ghost?
1: Well, what do you care as long as I pay you?
24: Okay, Lester. You've hired me.
1: Good. Come on, then. Come home with me. I want you to sit up with me all night, huh? Dan Kilmer came home with me. And we sat up, whiling the time away, playing two-handed poker.
24: My deal, Lester.
1: Yeah, sure.
24: So you're really scared, huh, Lester?
1: Don't laugh at me, Dan. You'd be scared, too, if you'd seen what I saw.
24: You mean, like the guy with the blood on his face?
1: How'd you know about that?
24: And the telephone call about the Seven of Hearts?
1: The Seven of...
24: I figured that stuff would sort of get you on edge.
1: What do you mean?
24: I mean that I'm the one that planted that man outside Louise's apartment. That was me on the telephone.
1: You?
24: Sure. That cab driver was my man, too. I had him planted out in back of Louise's house. He was waiting for you to come out the back way. You see, Lester, I had you figured right. Every move.
1: You did all that? What was the idea?
24: I wanted to get you right here. Like this. Afraid of your own shadow.
1: What? What for?
24: Pick them up.
1: Picked up the cards. I stared at them. It was four aces. The same hand I'd held with Barney Flood.
24: How would you like to make a little bet on your hand, Lester? Against mine. Say, your life against my life. Hmm?
1: What do you mean?
24: Don't you get it yet? Here, I'll turn my cards over for you. See? Three of hearts, four of hearts, five of hearts, six of hearts, and the seven of hearts. You see, Lester, my hand does have the seven of hearts in it. So did Barney Flood's. Before you took it out.
1: How do you know about the seven of hearts? For a long time, Dan Kilmer didn't say anything. He just sat there, looking at me. Then he got up. He took out his gun. Laid it on the table. Then he went to the door.
24: How did I know about the seven of hearts? You see, Lester, I dealt the other hand, too.
1: Barney Flood was right. A gambler must always pay up. The gun is ready on the table. And now, I'm ready too.

0: Oh, poor Lester. He's in a very grave situation now. Yeah, so grave he needs the help of an undertaker. But he was only a beginner in crime. He might have done better if he hadn't come to such an untimely end.
1: Well, I've got no sympathy to waste on him. He shouldn't have gotten into that poker game in the first place.
0: Oh, I don't know. I never forget the time I played strip poker with a bunch of ghosts. Say, was I lucky that day? Yes, you should have seen those ghosts shedding their ectoplasm.
1: I declare, I don't know why you're always talking about ghosts.
0: Oh, they're such lucky guys. They always keep cool. Even in the summer, the least little breeze goes right through them.
1: Well, I'd rather be a human being. Real honest folks have a good way of keeping cool, too. They just make themselves a refreshing pitcher of Lipton's iced tea. Yes, there's nothing like Lipton's to perk you up on a hot day. I guess it's that famous brisk flavor that makes all the difference. It's so rich and lively. Whether you drink it iced or hot, there's nothing that can beat Lipton's. The tea with the brisk flavor.
0: And now a word of advice. You can't afford to gamble with death because the loser never gets a chance to stage a comeback. And what's more, friends, if all the corpses on this program were laid end to end, they'd be a lot more comfortable. Oh, by the way, this month's Inner Sanctum mystery novel is Puzzle for Wantons by Patrick Quentin. Yes, and next week's Inner Sanctum story, directed by Hyman Brown and brought to you by Lipton Tea and Lipton Soup. Next week's story is going to blow the tubes in your radio. It's about a beautiful woman who marries a dead man. Now there's an unusual romance. And this graveyard Romeo has second sight and always knows who's going to be murdered next. Well, of course he's got second sight. He lost his first sight when he died. See? Now it's time to close the squeaking door until next Tuesday. So, good night. Pleasant dreams.
1: Folks, even with a cold meal, most of us have a craving for one hot dish. Well, why not make that one hot dish Lipton's noodle soup? You see, Lipton's has a real old-fashioned taste, a chickeny taste, just like real homemade chicken soup. And yet it's so easy to prepare. That's because Lipton's comes in an envelope. You just empty the contents of the envelope into boiling water, and in no time at all, soup's on. Just as quick and simple as that. And yet Lipton's noodle soup is blessed with a real chickeny flavor, and it's brim full of tender golden egg noodles. So, folks, don't forget Lipton's noodle soup. And don't forget to tune in next Tuesday night for another Inner Sanctum Mystery.
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0: That's Inner Sanctum Mystery from August 28th, 1945, Dead Man's Deal, starring Larry Haynes. And that was sponsored by Lipton Tea and Lipton Soup. And I always love when they have Mary Bennett, the commercial spokesperson for Lipton Tea, reminds me of you. I don't know why, but she does. She has that really interesting voice, like a smile in her voice. And I always think of, when I'm listening to these shows, I always listen and I think of you.
1: I'll have to listen
0: yeah,
1: to it.
0: Yeah. It's a compliment.
1: Okay.
0: It's a compliment.
1: Thanks. You didn't miss that.
0: No. I hope you enjoyed Inner Sanctum. Want to hear about something really cool, Lisa? I know you know about it, and I know Mike Bubble Bath Costello knows about it, but maybe some of our listeners don't understand or realize that we actually have a link of this show. So we broadcast on Saturday night, and then by Monday, you can get a link of the full five-hour show, minus some of the commercials, and then we add a Radio Rarities podcast to it. So you can get, it's so convenient, a link sent to you by like Monday afternoon of the entire show that we just broadcast on Saturday night. And a lot of times you may be listening to the show late at night. 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
0: In our next hour, Jane Wyman makes a guest appearance on the Edgar Bergen and Charlie McCarthy show from 1947. But first, Lisa Wolfe Dillon is our lyricist for Learning the Lyrics. Lisa will read popular song lyrics. I'll try to guess the name of the songs while you play along at home. Right, Lisa?
1: That's right.
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0: 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Guaranteed human.
9: The White House says still no deal between Iran and the United States. President Trump says the Iran war will end in a deal or finish the hard way. Trump said ultimately Tehran has no choice but to reach an agreement. He also told NBC News Iran hasn't made a deal yet because prior administrations haven't asked for as much out of the regime. Trump added, quote, they're strong and they're proud, so it's a very hard thing for them. A senior Iran official described talks with the U.S. as being in a, quote, deadlock. President Trump plans to start cutting jobs from the Office of National Intelligence. The Wall Street Journal reports incoming acting director of National Intelligence, Bill Pulte, was told by Trump to, quote, start the process of cutting employees from the office. Trump said the firings will be part of a shakeup to the U.S. intelligence community. Pulte was tapped to replace outgoing DNI Tulsi Gabbard on a temporary basis, according to President Trump. Game 3 of the NBA Finals between the Knicks and the Spurs at Madison Square Garden is shaping up to be one of the most expensive tickets in American sports history, and President Trump will be there. Jonathan O'Halloran has more.
10: The Garden is warning fans to prepare for TSA levels of security due to President Trump's attendance. They say to get to the arena at least 2 hours early and that no bags will be allowed. In the meantime, with the Knicks up 2-0 in the series, Game 3 is one of the most expensive sporting events in history, with the average ticket price topping $9,000. Courtside is up to $100,000. The Knicks are looking to secure a 3-0 lead in the best-of-7 series on Monday night. Tip-off at 8:30. In New York, I'm Jonathan O'Halloran.
9: And the Vegas Golden Knights won a thrilling double overtime Game 3 of the Stanley Cup Final to take a series lead over the Carolina Hurricanes. I'm Jim Forbes.
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9: Secretary Pete Hegseth is urging European leaders to remain vigilant against the threat of, quote, dangerous ideologies posed by modern-day immigration. Speaking at an American cemetery in Normandy on Saturday, Hegseth warned Western allies beaches are now being stormed by boatloads of immigrants bringing different ideologies to the continent. The Pentagon chief was in France to mark the 82nd anniversary of D-Day, the Allied invasion that ultimately led to the defeat of Nazi Germany and the end of World War II. A new study finds higher odds of pregnancy complications for women who spend more time sitting. More now from Lisa Carton.
7: Researchers say those include high blood pressure, preeclampsia, and preterm birth. The study's lead researcher from West Virginia University School of Public Health in Morgantown said the big finding was that women who were sitting for over 10 hours a day developed twice as many complications. The results showed that 2 out of 5 women who sat for 10 hours or more a day had a pregnancy complication. I'm Lisa Carton.
9: Senate Democratic candidate Graham Plattner is denying allegations from ex-girlfriends that he was physically abusive. The New York Times interviewed several women who spoke about their unsettling experiences with the embattled Maine Democrat. One said Plattner twisted her arm and shoved her into a bedroom, while another claimed the combat vet fantasized about killing people he considered a threat. Plattner has denied all allegations of physical abuse while acknowledging his struggles with PTSD and drinking following combat duty in Iraq and Afghanistan. And McDonald's is modernizing more than just its menu. Restaurant Business Magazine reports the fast food giant is testing new AI order-taking systems at its drive-thrus called Arch IQ at 5 locations across the country. I'm Jim Forbes.
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21: I will not be angry.
22: Abby someone.
21: Abby who?
22: Abby Normal.
23: What do you do, Carl?
24: Carl is a inventor slash entrepreneur.
25: Yeah, I'm still looking for that home run, you know? I mean, when I saw the iPod first time, I was like, yeah, I could have kicked myself.
24: That was so hard on him.
26: What's your name?
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29: Roger, ready to move out.
30: Hello, everyone. I'm Carl Amari, and this is Hollywood 360, the radio show that presents all things entertainment including trivia contests and games, movie reviews, celebrity interviews, showbiz news, and classic radio shows. My co-host is the tantalizing Lisa Wolf. In this hour, Jane Wyman is the guest star on a comedy episode of the Edgar Bergen and Charlie McCarthy Show from 1947. But first, Lisa Wolf Dylan is our lyricist for Learning the Lyrics. Lisa will read popular song lyrics. I'll try to guess the name of the songs while you play along at home. Right, Lisa?
0: That is exactly right. We are on the letter J. Mm-hmm. What are you thinking, Mike?
30: Jumpin' Jack Flash.
1: I think you might get all of these.
30: You have gas.
0: I didn't say that one, but that's not true. But I should have done
30: that.
0: That
30: was late.
0: That
30: really
0: been...
30: late with it.
0: You
30: man,
0: are generally really late.
30: So late with the rim shot there.
0: You're slow,
30: gosh.
0: Carl. You're a little slow.
30: That's all right.
0: Okay. All right. Well, you just take your time with things,
30: okay.
0: Then. Stay slow.
30: You just...
0: take your time.
30: Just
0: move at your own pace,
30: put one
0: Carl.
30: Foot in front of the other, right?
0: You be you, Carl.
30: Yeah,
0: okay. Here's
30: all
0: the
30: right.
0: First song that begins with J. Mike thinks you've got them all.
30: Oh, boy.
0: Well, let's see.
30: All right.
0: I get up and nothing gets me down. You got it tough.
30: Jump.
0: Yes, Van Halen. That was quick.
2: I get up.
0: Wow.
30: Man, huh?
0: Good one.
30: And nothing gets me down.
2: You got it tough.
30: Got it tough. Got it

0: well jump.
1: Might as well jump.
0: Jump.
2: Is that what you said, people? Just might as well jump.
0: Just jump. Yeah, we're on a Brooklyn bridge. Just
2: you
0: jump.
2: You know what? Just go. You'll be fine.
0: Just jump.
2: Just jump. It's a good line to keep in mind.
0: I got that one right,
2: yeah,
0: and I got it quick. That might have been the fastest one I've ever.
2: That was really fast.
0: Right? Bubble bath? Fastest one I've ever gotten.
2: You should do like a name that tune. Like I can name that tune in five notes or something.
0: Yeah, I'm not that good at this to do that.
2: Okay, we won't do that.
0: So,
2: okay.
0: A little bit of misstep there
2: for
0: you.
2: All those ideas are bad ones.
0: Yeah.
2: Okay. You know this song. You like this song.
0: All right.
2: Is a friend. Yeah, I know he's been a good friend of mine. But lately something's changed that ain't hard to define. Got himself a girl and I want to make her mine.
0: Jenny. Right? Jenny?
2: Yeah.
0: Jenny?
2: Yeah, Jenny. That's
0: Jenny,
2: right.
0: Right? That's the name of the title, right?
2: Right. Jenny. Okay. Let's listen.
0: Yeah, I got it.
2: Okay, let's play it.
0: Jenny.
2: Let's play it.
0: Right?
2: Uh-huh.
0: Jenny got a girl.
2: Listen. Just listen for a second.
0: Is it Jenny or is it Jesse?
2: You were talking. Listen.
3: But lately something's changed. It ain't hard to find.
0: Oh, Jesse's girl.
2: Jesse's girl. Jenny and Jesse again. It's just like one letter.
0: I didn't.

0: Are you like that? Did you always want your best friend's girl?
1: Well,
0: were you like that?
1: I really wasn't. No. I never lusted after any of my friends' girlfriends.
0: Really?
1: No.
0: I'm not saying you did something about it necessarily,
1: no.
0: But you weren't, that wasn't the goal.
1: I can't remember ever
0: really
1: being like, oh, boy, I wish I could steal her from him or something.
0: Really?
1: Nah.
0: Interesting. I would have thought that was a possibility.
1: I only had one friend named Jesse.
0: Well, it didn't have to be actually Jesse.
1: I know. Just saying. And I don't remember having him any girlfriends.
0: Interesting. So there you have it.
1: That was easy, not wanting Jesse's girl.
0: That's funny.
1: No, but I don't think so.
0: Well,
1: did you have girlfriends that you wanted their boyfriend?
0: Not exactly, but I did date Dan's best friend before
1: wow.
0: I dated Dan. Right.
1: Wow.
0: But I broke up with him.
1: Wow, that's
0: wasn't
1: very,
0: feeling right.
1: Very progressively.
0: Right? And then I called Dan and went, I'm not liking this guy, Mark.
1: Oh, wow. So then you guys just started dating, huh?
0: Yes.
1: Oh, my goodness.
0: But what I didn't know is...
1: Scandalous.
0: Well, it's because he...
1: Mike, it's scandalous. Right?
0: That's right.
2: I hear.
0: Look, everybody has a little scandal in their life
1: that's
0: back
1: true.
0: When.
1: Right.
0: So if that's the worst thing I did, that
1: not
0: would be
1: me.
0: Okay.
1: I was a saint.
0: I'm sure you were, yeah.
1: I was a saint.
0: Yes, I'm...
1: You're well
0: still
1: aware.
0: A saint.
1: Yeah, I am.
0: Yes, you've just progressed with sainthood.
1: All right, so I didn't get that one. Okay.
0: No.
1: All right. I thought it was Jenny.
0: It's really close. It's one letter. It's just N, U, and S.
1: Okay.
0: This one's going to be difficult for me to say. Okay.
1: All right.
0: Deep down in Louisiana, close to New Orleans, way back up in the woods among the evergreens, there stood a log cabin made of earth and wood.
1: Johnny B. Goode.
0: Yes! Chuck Berry version. Wow, that was good.
1: Deep down in New Orleans.
0: There's a lot of tempo here.

0: cool song,
1: Joe
0: right?
1: Dunn.
2: Yeah.
0: I like it. I
2: who
0: like
2: is
0: it
2: this
0: a lot.
2: Now?
0: This is Chuck Berry.
1: Yeah, Chuck Berry.
3: Johnny Be Good.
1: Wow.
0: That's really cool.
1: I'd say that might have been a record. I got 2 out of 3, but I got them quick.
0: You kind of got the middle one. You just had the name a little off. I give you 0.5 point.
1: All right. So 2.5 points?
0: That's fair.
1: Well, your score just improved.
0: Oh, good. There. Because of my warmth and generosity.
1: Yeah.
0: Well, it's limited.
1: Yeah. All right. When we come back, we're going to tune into the Edgar Bergen and Charlie McCarthy show. Stick around.
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0: So, Carl, I know that you know, but we have a great new sponsor here for Hollywood 360. It's called 120 Life. And the reason why they're so great is because we truly believe in them. And we believe in the products that we talk about here on Hollywood 360. And this is no exception.
1: Yeah, in fact, I take it. And it's fantastic.
0: Right. I mean, here's the thing. Half of all people that we know of have high blood pressure. And even if it's not you, it could be a family member, a grandparent, anybody.
1: Yeah.
0: And it's very, very dangerous because the thing is, you don't feel it. It has no signs, no warnings, no symptoms necessarily. So it's a very, very quiet disease. And over time, that can really cause damage to your heart, to your body, to your organs. And that's what we're here to talk about.
1: Mm-hmm.
0: So if you don't know your blood pressure, the first thing would be to find out.
1: Mm-hmm.
0: You can do it at a local pharmacy. You can check it at a doctor's office. And if you do have high blood pressure, we have a potential solution, which is 120 Life.
1: Yep.
0: So if it doesn't lower your blood pressure, you get your money back. So no risk here. So 120 Life is not a pill or a stimulant or anything like that. It's a powder, which is, I know how you use it as a powder. You mix it with water.
1: With water, yeah.
0: Okay. And I know apparently it tastes delicious.
1: It tastes great.
0: It only has 1 gram of sugar. So it's a really smart option for people who are watching blood sugar as well.
1: Mm-hmm.
0: It's super simple. You drink it once a day. You see lower blood pressure in as little as 2 weeks.
1: Yep.
0: So that pretty much makes it as easy as possible.
1: Yeah.
0: Go ahead. Tell us your experience.
1: You know, here's the crazy thing. Thursday last week, I had a doctor appointment, at my regular doctor appointment. And, you know, I do have high blood pressure.
0: Yes.
1: He took my blood pressure and he was like, hey, we're doing really good with blood pressure. And I said, well, just want to let you know that for the last 4 or 5 weeks, I've been taking a product called 120 Life, and he had heard of it. And I said, I drink it every morning when I do my workout. Well, I do my workout in the afternoon, generally, like 11 or 12. And I mix it with water, and then I drink it while I'm working out. So I drink, you know, the appropriate amount for the day, like one glassful. And I told them that in 2 weeks, if your blood pressure is not lowered, you get your money back. So I tried it, and it is working, and it's lowering my blood pressure. And he said, stick with it, because it is absolutely working. And he's heard other success stories about 120 Life as well. So, folks, this is something for you, really and truly. 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You will love it. It tastes delicious. I'm a big, big believer and a big fan. All right, it's time now for the Charlie McCarthy Show. Edgar Bergen and Charlie McCarthy, they were a duo. Of course, Edgar Bergen was a ventriloquist, and Charlie McCarthy was his wisecracking dummy. And the two were headliners on radio and then in the movies and even on television. So they also, Edgar Bergen also had two other dummies, the slow-witted Mortimer Snerd and man-hungry spinster Effie Clinker. And in 1978, after 48 years in show business, Bergen sent his monocle top-hatted partner to the Smithsonian Institution, where you can see the real Charlie McCarthy dummy. All right, let's go back to October 19th, 1947. Special guest is Jane Wyman. Here's part one of the Charlie McCarthy Show.
2: And Sanborn Coffee and Royal Puddings bring you the Charlie McCarthy Show. This is Ken Carpenter, ladies and gentlemen, greeting you from Thorn Hall at Occidental College, Los Angeles, California. On behalf of Edgar Bergen, Charlie McCarthy, Ray Noble and his orchestra, Anita Gordon, Mortimer Sturd, Pat Patrick as Ursel Twing, Hans Conried, and our special guest, Jane Wyman. And here are Edgar

0: lucky people, you.
1: Charlie, you should feel at home here in these halls of learning.
0: Well, any similarity between me and a student is purely accidental.
1: I see. Seeing all these students takes me back to my

0: Aladdin to the side of a great mountain, and from his pocket, the sorcerer took a powder.
1: I think I'll take a powder, too, you know.
0: He sprinkled the magic powder on the side of the mountain, and a great big stone with a brass ring appeared. Now, what do you think was beneath this stone?
1: Worms.
2: No.
0: No, it was the entrance to a cave. A cave filled with precious jewels and a magic lamp.
1: Yeah?
0: He told Aladdin that if he would bring him the old lamp, all the treasure was his.
1: Well, why didn't he go in and get the lamp himself?
0: Because the cave was too narrow.
1: Uh-huh.
0: You see, Charlie, he was using this boy for his own greedy purposes.
1: Was his name Bergen?
0: No, no.
1: Public opinion with me.
0: Yes.
1: You better get wise, Bergen.
0: All right. Aladdin wouldn't give him the lamp, so the sorcerer closed the cave, and Aladdin was locked in the cave for 3 days.
1: Yeah?
0: And he was getting weaker and weaker.
1: So is your story.
0: All right. And as he sat there toying with this old oil lamp, he happened to rub it. And what do you think happened?
1: His hand turned green.
0: No, no. No. From out of the spout poured a monstrous cloud of black smoke.
1: He needs an oil change.
0: Yeah. And in this cloud was an enormous creature, 40 feet high. Oh, it's hard to believe, isn't it?
1: Yeah.
0: But Aladdin saw it with his own eyes.
1: Well, personally, I think the lamp and the kid were both lit.
0: No. No, this creature was a genie.
1: No.
0: Yes, and the genie said, "What is your bidding, master?"
1: One no trump.
0: No, please. Don't you see, Charlie? This genie could make any wish come true. So the boy said, "I wish I was out of here and back home." And sure enough, immediately he was home. He told his mother the story, and she wouldn't believe him. She said it was poppycock and rubbish.
1: I'm inclined to go along with Mom on that.
0: Yeah. So the magic lamp and Aladdin, why, they enjoyed all the luxuries.
1: Yeah.
0: Until one day the sorcerer came along disguised as a peddler.
1: Uh-huh.
0: And he was crying, "New lamps for old. New lamps for old."
1: Oh, shut up.
0: And while only a servant was in the house, the sorcerer traded the old magic lamp for a brand new one. So once again, Aladdin was as miserable as ever. Now, Charlie, what is the moral?
1: Well, the moral is, don't wish for things.
0: That's right.
1: Or Bergen will tell you a story and you wish you hadn't.
0: Yeah.

0: Well, it's you, isn't it, Mortimer?
1: Ill. Ain't that just my luck?
2: Yeah.
0: Well, now tell me, Mortimer, did you have a good time with that quarter I gave you?
1: Yeah, sure. Yeah, sure did. I went to the Penny Arcade.
0: Penny Arcade?
1: Yeah. Well, I had a wonderful time. Enjoyed myself something awful.
2: Yeah, something awful.
0: Did you try one of those electric shocking machines to see how much current you could take?
1: Yeah. I put a penny in there and squeezed the handles, you know.
0: Yeah.
1: Yeah, that's what I did, yeah. And then all of a sudden, I sort of went to... I was crazy bones all over.
0: Is that right?
1: Yeah. I felt like pins and noodles.
0: Is that...
1: Dang thing wouldn't let me go.
0: It wouldn't let me go. Well, then you didn't like it.
1: Heck no. I ain't been so shook up since I stuck my head in the washing machine.
3: 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Special guest Jane Wyman. More of Edgar Bergen Charlie McCarthy and more of Hollywood 360 after this.
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3: 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All right, we're listening to Edgar Bergen and Charlie McCarthy, and Jane Wyman is their special guest. Let's go back to October 19th, 1947 for the conclusion.
0: Well, you see, Mortimer, there's alternating current in those handles.
1: Oh, I see.
0: And you're a conductor.
1: I am?
0: Yes.
1: Want a transfer? I made that up. Yeah. Stank, didn't it? Yeah.
0: Well, didn't anything else unpleasant happen there?
1: Yeah, later I was standing there minding my own business when some kid dropped a penny in my mouth.
0: Well, that's embarrassing.
1: Yeah.
0: What happened?
1: Well, when I didn't light up, the kid started kicking me.
0: Oh, I see.
1: Crazy people.
0: Yeah. Well, did they have one of those silly machines or that's supposed to register how attractive you are to the opposite sex?
1: Oh, yeah. I tried that, too. Yeah.
0: Well, what is your rating in sex appeal?
1: I don't know. The machine gave me my penny back.
0: Oh, it did. Of course you try those machines where you turn a crank and watch the movies inside.
1: Oh, yeah. Oh boy. Oh, what I seen in those, oh boy.
0: Yeah.
1: I went right home and washed out my eyes with soap.
0: Is that... Well, you mean that, you mean...
1: Oh, don't ask. Oh.
0: You mean it was sort of risque?
1: Oh, gosh, yeah, I'll say it was. Oh, boy.
0: Yeah.
1: You think I ought to leave town?
0: Oh, no. Well, tell me, what did you see?
1: Well, you won't tell nobody.
0: No.
1: It was a girl wearing a hay skirt.
0: Is that so?
1: Yeah.
0: Uh-huh. Well, what's wrong with that?
1: Well, I never seen nobody pitch hay like that before.
0: Well, go don't you know why she was shaking and wiggling like that?
1: Well, I reckon she was trying to shake the ants out of that grass skirt.
0: No. That's not the reason.
1: Well, maybe she learned to wiggle her ears and let the thing get away from her.
0: No.
4: Mortimer.
0: She was a dancer. One of those Hawaiian hula dancers.
1: Yeah.
0: Why, sure.
1: No.
0: Yeah. Sometimes I think you haven't a brain in your head.
1: Oh, you've been peeking, Angel.
6: Mr. Bergen?
0: Yes, Anita?
6: Is Lily Pons going to sing today?
0: Well, I'm afraid not, Anita. The flu bug has played a very mean trick on all of us.
6: Oh, I'm sorry. I wish there was something I could do.
0: Well, there is, Anita. You can sing a song in your own sweet way.

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1: That was very good, Ken.
0: Well, naturally, but what are you chuckling about?
1: Well, if you must know, I'm still thinking about what happened yesterday.
0: Oh, is that so?
1: Yeah, I guess you'd like to know, wouldn't you?
0: I would like to hear
1: it. Or
0: else
1: I can't tell it. Yeah. you see, Charlie and I, we were doing a benefit performance at a hospital, and, well, we were walking down the hall. Say, that's a pretty girl dressed in that nurse's aide uniform. Do you know who she looks like?
2: Yeah, why, you're right, Bergen. It's Jane Wyman. Yoo-hoo, Miss Wyman.
3: Edgar. Hello, Charlie.
2: Oh, Jane, what are you doing here?
3: Helping out as a nurse's aide.
2: Oh, well, roll up a bandage and tell us about it. Oh, you'd make a beautiful Florence nightingale. No.
3: Would you like to have me around when you're sick?
2: Yeah. I wouldn't mind having you around when I'm well, either.
3: Charlie, if you were my patient, yeah. I'd watch over you like a baby.
2: Oh.
3: Mm-hmm. What do you say to that?
2: Goo-goo.
4: Oh, hello, Charlie and Edgar. What are you blighters babbling about?
1: We're talking to Jane Wyman.
4: Oh, how do you do, Miss Wyman? I see the most wizard thing just happened to me. It's just too wonderful.
2: Yeah, well, what are you so smug about?
4: Well, look here, Charlie. Look, I found this bottle.
2: A bottle?
4: Yeah, of course, there's no label on it, but I wouldn't be surprised if it's Napoleon brandy.
1: Yeah, well, you'd better be a little careful. You know, in a hospital, it might be a bottle of ether.
3: Well, let's open it up and take a sniff.
2: Boy, another minute and it would open itself. What's it like?
4: Smells like vodka. What do you think, Miss Wyman?
3: Smells like fingernail polish.
1: Well, now it's my turn. I still say that's ether.
2: Ether? Let me take a whiff of that stuff. Woo! Here I come, dreamland.
1: That's enough, Charlie, that's enough.
2: That stuff makes me feel so fizzy. I mean, dizzy, wizzy.
3: Let me smell it again. I still say it's ningerpail polish.
4: I don't agree with you. I think it smells a little like a suction foda.
2: Give me another whiff of that, will you? Oh, Mr. Noble, I never knew you had two heads.
4: Oh, yes, old man. I always carry a spare.
2: I'm so sleepy.
1: Let me take another whiff.
3: Let's all sniff.
4: Yeah. I still say it's Bransky.
5: Calling Dr. Pinkham. Dr. Pinkham, report to surgery. The sink is stopped out.
2: Where am I?
3: You're in a hospital.
2: In a hospital? Let me out of here.
3: But I'm your nurse.
2: Keep me in here. How'd I get in the hospital?
3: Don't you know?
2: Now, don't tell me the start brought me.
3: Here comes your doctor.
6: Don't know why all my patients seem to die stormy weather. Tell me, my little Wiener Schnitzel, are you the patient?
2: Well, I'm not the bedpost.
6: You could have fooled me. Yeah.
2: Well, who are you?
6: I am Dr. Streptococcus von Underschlang. M.D., C.O.D.
2: And P.U.
6: Tell me, nurse, is the patient making any progress?
3: Well, not with me, he isn't.
7: Well, I take a look at the shaft. Gallant Joe closed fast in the stretch, but he was no match for me. Oh, wrong shaft.
3: <Yeah. laughs> What do you think's wrong with him, Doctor?
7: I don't know. I give him a thorough examination. Let me see. So.
2: What's up, Doc?
7: You have got hardening of the art galleries.
2: What?
7: Complicated by lumbar fandango and delicious anemia.
3: What would you suggest we do, Doctor?
7: Well, we might as well operate. What have we got to lose?
2: Yeah, just me, that's all, that's all.
3: Now, Charlie, don't you worry. He won't cut very deep.
2: It doesn't make any difference how thin you slice it. It's still McCarthy.
3: Dr. von Underslung, is it a serious operation?
7: My dear girl, all my operations are serious. I go out now and scrub up.
2: I'm glad I Crown?
8: Yeah. Oh, no. Crown?
2: It's enough without you.
8: Crown. I am Dr. Ursel Twing, specialist on X-ray and fluoroscope. And, well, it isn't exactly fluoroscope either because it does not sit on the floor.
2: No.
8: And, it stands on the... it's really a table scope.
2: All right.
8: Did you send for me?
3: Yes, we did, Doctor. We want you to look at this patient under the fluoroscope.
8: Oh, you do? Goody, goody, garden seed. Now, let me see. What room is the fluoroscope machine in?
3: Well, it's right here in this room. What's the matter with you? You ought to know that.
8: Young woman, are you trying to tell me how to run my business?
3: Oh, no, Doctor.
8: Well, I wish somebody would. My business is just terrible lately. Now, a young man, come right over here.
2: Yeah.
8: And stand right here.
2: Yes,
8: with
2: sir.
8: Your cute little back to this machine.
2: All right. Ouch, say, this thing is hot.
8: Oh, I'm sorry. That's the radiator.
2: Yeah, what?
8: Here, this is the fluoroscope machine, I think.
2: Uh-oh.
8: Yes. Now stand right here and let me look in the screen.
2: Yeah.
8: Oh, for goodness sake. My gosh, just look at all those things on wheels running around.
3: Doctor, you're looking out the window.
8: Oh.
3: Here's the screen. Look.
8: Oh, way over there. All righty, I'll take a little
2: look-see. I wish you would.
8: Here are the lungs, and here's the heart, and here's your wishbone.
2: You don't see anything of an old pair of mittens, do you? I don't know where I left them.
8: Well, I'll keep looking. Now, here we have the diaphragm, the stomach, and the liver.
3: My, they seem all mixed up.
8: Yeah.
2: Well, if I'd known you were coming, I would have tidied up. Well, what do you think is wrong, Doc? What do you see? What do you see?
8: What do I see?
2: Yeah.
8: Well, do you want to know the overall picture?
2: Yeah.
8: It looks to me like you swallowed a picket fence.
2: A what?
8: Yes, that's definitely a picket fence.
3: Pardon me, Doctor, but aren't those his ribs?
8: Oh, heavens to Elizabeth, yes. I think you're right, but over here is the course of the alimentary canal.
2: Oh, the canal, yeah.
8: Uh-huh, it runs up around here,
2: yeah.
8: Over a little bit, and down and over and up and down.
2: Doc, could I interest you in a 30-day cruise?
8: If you'll just excuse me while I go get a yachting cap.
2: Yeah, all
8: goodbye,
2: right.
8: Goodbye.
3: Now, this is a fine how-do-you-do.
9: Yeah, how-do-you-do, how-you-do there. Yeah, my name is Axel Svensson, and I want to see your veterinarian here.
3: Oh, you don't feel well?
9: Well, they ain't to me. That's my little kitty cat there. I think she has a little touch of yellow jaundice in her joints there.
3: But what you need is a feline physician.
9: Yes, so.
6: Yes, who is this?
3: Doctor, he's here to consult you about his darling kitty.
6: Kitty. What a lovely name. My wife's name is Alberta.
3: Alberta? Oh, isn't that just peachy?
6: Seems to be the trouble with Kitty, eh?
9: Well, she's been acting up kind of peculiar here lately. She keeps jumping around on the roof, and at night she makes funny noises. She's acting like a screwball.
6: Ach, that is terrible. No wonder the divorce courts are so crowded. Yeah. Has she eaten anything lately?
9: Well, only a goldfish. But she won't let me come near her now since I stepped on her tail.
6: Who, your wife?
9: No, my little kitty cat.
8: Yeah.
9: Well, that's how it is. I think I go now. Hello.
6: Well, now we go ahead with the operation. Nurse, don't you think you'd better boil the instrument?
3: Oh, let's fry him for a change.
4: Oh, pardon me. What are you doing, Doctor?
6: I am about to operate.
4: Oh, how jolly. May I cut in?
6: Oh, yeah, sure. Yes, please do. Grab a scalpel. I'm glad you dropped in. Maybe you can help me correct my schlies.
3: Doctors, do you know what this patient is suffering from?
8: Well, if you ask me, I think it's wrong diagnosis and floating dialects.
4: How do you operate, Doctor?
6: Strictly cash in advance.
5: Dr. Von Underslung wanted. Dr. Von Underslung wanted in St. Louis, Chicago, New York. Reward.
6: I'm a very popular fellow.
3: Doctor, why do you have to operate at all on this boy?
6: Why, he can't live 5 minutes unless we operate. What's that?
3: That's lunch.
6: I see you after lunch, kid.
8: Hey, wait a minute. It was-

0: Well, Charlie, the folks here today were very nice to us, weren't they?
1: Yeah, they were really super. And so was Jane Wyman.
0: Yes. Say, do you know who's going to be with us next week?
1: Oh, who?
0: Richard Widmark. You know, the fellow who played that menacing gangster in the motion picture Kiss of Death.
1: Wow. I better start raising an extra crop of goose pimples. Hey, good night, folks. Good night.
2: After Tracy Samborn Coffee and Royal Pudding, Jane Wyman appears with the courtesy of Warner Brothers, producers of Dark Passage. 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
4: And that's the Edgar Bergen, Charlie McCarthy Show, October 19th, 1947, sponsored by Chase and Sanborn Coffee, and a special guest, Jane Wyman. Hope you enjoyed that. Time for this month in music history.
5: All right, this is our final song by the Ramones called Sheena is a Punk Rocker from 1977.
4: Never heard it.
5: No, me neither. Although I wasn't really familiar with the Ramones, but now we all are.
4: Yeah.
5: So there you have it.
4: Well, you know, from now on, I won't be like, is that the Ramones?
5: That's exactly what I'm saying. We've all learned about the Ramones, and you probably won't guess it because I probably won't choose a song by the Ramones.
4: If anybody from the band Ramones is listening, we did a tribute to you guys.
5: That's right.
4: And good music. I mean, really good stuff. All right, thanks, Lisa Wolf. More of Hollywood 360 after this.
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4: 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From my co-host Lisa Wolf, our executive producer, Mike Bubblebath Costella, and my crabby brother, Vince Amari. 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
20: The White House says still no deal between Iran and the United States. President Trump says the Iran war will end in a deal or finish the hard way. Trump said ultimately Tehran has no choice but to reach an agreement. He also told NBC News Iran hasn't made a deal yet because prior administrations haven't asked for as much out of the regime. Trump added, quote, they're strong and they're proud, so it's a very hard thing for them. A senior Iran official described talks with the U.S. as being in a, quote, deadlock. President Trump plans to start cutting jobs from the Office of National Intelligence. The Wall Street Journal reports incoming acting director of national intelligence, Bill Pulte, was told by Trump to, quote, start the process of cutting employees from the office. Trump said the firings would be part of a shakeup to the U.S. intelligence community. Pulte was tapped to replace outgoing DNI Tulsi Gabbard on a temporary basis, according to President Trump. Game 3 of the NBA Finals between the Knicks and the Spurs at Madison Square Garden is shaping up to be one of the most expensive tickets in American sports history, and President Trump will be there. Jonathan O'Halloran has more.
21: The Garden is warning fans to prepare for TSA levels of security due to President Trump's attendance. They say to get to the arena at least 2 hours early and that no bags will be allowed. In the meantime, with the Knicks up 2-0 in the series, Game 3 is one of the most expensive sporting events in history, with the average ticket price topping $9,000. Courtside is up to $100,000. The Knicks are looking to secure a 3-0 lead in the best-of-7 series on Monday night. Tip-off at 8:30. In New York, I'm Jonathan O'Halloran.
20: And the Vegas Golden Knights won a thrilling double overtime Game 3 of the Stanley Cup Final to take a series lead over the Carolina Hurricanes. I'm Jim Forbes.
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35: Chicago, 1989.
36: White victim, female, pretty, wealthy.
35: A white woman's murder shocks the city. A black man from the projects comes forward with information about the case.
37: He says the police are his friends.
35: But out of nowhere, he goes from star witness to prime suspect.
37: And then that's it. They turn on him.
35: The system is hungry for a conviction. Lee Harris is sentenced to 90 years.
38: I get 90 years for killing somebody I have never seen.
35: Behind bars, Lee finds an unlikely ally in his cellie, Robert. The pair are like chalk and cheese. There's no way their paths would ever cross on the outside. But as a fellow inmate, Robert sees through the lies and vows to do the unthinkable. Clear Lee's name.
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6: It's August 2023, a county government meeting in Pennsylvania's Lehigh Valley. A young woman, early 20s, steps up to the mic to speak.
7: My two-month-old son was happily drinking milk from his bottle when he quickly started choking, turned blue, and went limp. My boyfriend transported our son to the changing table as I grabbed an anti-choking device and my boyfriend began assembling it. Two pumps of the device and my son was conscious, gasping for air and coughing up milk.
6: They all went to the ER to make sure the baby was okay.
7: But upon arriving at Lehigh Valley Hospital, the diagnosis quickly became something so different.
6: One of the doctors had a theory.
7: She stated to my father and mother-in-law that we are young, first-time parents who got frustrated with our baby and violently shook him to make him stop crying, and a confession would only make things easier for us.
6: The parents were told to leave the hospital without their son, and he wouldn't come home for 7 whole months.
7: I'm a postpartum mom dealing with the grief and the trauma of my son being ripped from my arms. And I'm a mom who lost everything in less than 24 hours due to one doctor's misdiagnosis. Enough is enough.
6: And then the next person speaks, and the next one. The stories they tell form a pattern of parents walking into a Lehigh Valley hospital to get help for a child, only to leave without them. And the same doctor's name kept coming up again and again. A pediatrician.
8: I ask you, what kind of doctor does this?
6: That's what I wanted to know, too. 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
10: Daphne Caruana Galizia was a Maltese investigative journalist and blogger who spent her life fighting for truth, justice, and decency in a country overrun by corruption. 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
16: What's the doomsday clock, Josh?
17: So the doomsday clock is a metaphorical clock that is overseen by the Bulletin of Atomic Scientists. It's a graphic representation of how close humanity is to self-inflicted disaster.
16: They moved the second hand on the clock forward to 89 seconds to midnight, which means it's the closest that clock has ever been to midnight since they started.
17: In 1947, when the U.S. and Russia were starting the Cold War, it was 7 minutes to midnight. We're now less than 2 minutes away from midnight. The furthest away it was from midnight was 1991, after the Soviet Union dissolved. It was all the way back from 17 minutes to midnight.
16: I think it's a valuable thing because it just raises awareness every year with people. Just another thing to kind of say, hey, like, we're not headed in the right direction as humanity goes.
17: All these things that have been developing for a while have been accelerated because of the threat multiplier of misinformation and disinformation and conspiracy theories.
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19: Well, thank you, and I will ask my questions first today.
20: And we would like to hear what Adam Wyden and Jeffrey Epstein talked about. Your son's largest investment position was Rick's Cabaret. So did your son and Jeffrey Epstein talk about pole dancing as he begged him for money using your limited credibility?
19: I'm going to proceed with my question.
21: I like the whispering. Yeah. And you can hear it.
1: Yeah. Should we just proceed on this thing here? Where the hell are we going?
23: Whispering like Homer Simpson. This is going to be great. Am I going to need a lawyer?
1: My gosh. And then there's this. Here we go. This is, again, back to Rubio with Representative Madeline Dean, is it? Mm. Yeah, here, Pennsylvania 4th District. Here we go.
24: Distribution.
25: Well, because one of those were in cahoots with Hamas. And we saw an incredible amount of the aid flow into Hamas's hands.
24: Reclaiming my time. The aid was held up at the border by Israel, and you know it.
25: You've got to fix the rules here. You can't even answer a question.
24: You're not following the rules. You're very familiar with how this works.
25: No, I don't. I never served in the House. This is a weird rule. Will you ask a question and I can't answer?
24: Would you please add time to the clock?
26: Nope. Nope.
1: Nope. Wow. I love it.
27: I mean, it was, I love it. It was, and we have more coming up throughout the show, but it was just a complete, complete zoo.
21: Yeah.
1: Yeah.
21: Yeah, it was. And once again, what I take from it is, you know, Marco Rubio is vastly different as Secretary of State than he was as senator. And of course, you know, the behavior changes according to the office, and he kind of lined that out. You know, I'm not going to sit here and opine as Secretary of State. We don't do that. The shoes fit fine. What is this, a circus? And he doesn't back down. He doesn't back down anywhere. And this was one of the questions I had in the first term of Donald Trump. Because I thought to myself, where are the Republicans that are willing to fight once Donald Trump is no longer president? And we have a whole list. You know, it may be a short list. It's shorter than I want. Certainly. But Marco Rubio is right there, right at the top, along with Governor DeSantis. I would throw in Governor Abbott of Texas. I don't think he's going to run for a national office. Maybe he will. I don't know. But, you know, Vice President Vance, these are people who don't back down.
1: You know, the other thing is that did you see that they were on, I think Ted Lieu, I think I have this audio from Representative Lieu. That was, you know, they're accusing Trump of falling asleep, that he's old and falling asleep.
21: Right.
1: Yeah. That he needs a lot. And this is a guy that's probably up now.
21: Right.
1: He sleeps, like, what, 4 hours maybe?
21: Yeah, maybe.
1: Four hours a day. But here's part of this back and forth.
28: We have not seen the president in 8 days. The American people deserve the truth. Okay. I yield back.
25: I don't even know how to respond to that, other than to tell you that it's absurd and ridiculous. And I can't believe we're in a Foreign Affairs Committee meeting in front of the House, an important time in American foreign policy.
28: Just keep lying, Senator Rubio. Just keep lying.
25: Supposedly someone who thinks he's a medical expert when he's not. The truth of the matter is we had a cognitively impaired president in office a few years ago. That's a cognitively impaired president. But I don't like to talk about that because it weakens America. This president we have, this is a guy that literally doesn't sleep. He works day and night, long hours, every single day. I don't know if you haven't seen him in 8 days. I saw him yesterday. I didn't see him the day, but yesterday because I was in Congress the day before. I talked to him at all hours of the day and night. He works inhumane hours. Okay, I've been on foreign trips with the president that he doesn't sleep in the whole flight. And everyone else is sleeping on the plane, and he's, you know, wandering the hallways looking for someone to wake up and talk to that people are. So I don't know what you're referring to, but he has an incredible amount of energy. I'm just telling you, you may not like his policies. You may not like his policies. You may not like the decisions he's made. But I assure you, this is not a president that sleeps or is cognitively impaired in any way, shape, or form. And in fact, is incredibly active, much more so in many cases than much younger people that are around him. Those are facts. I see it every day. You're not going to agree because you have another narrative that you want to push.
21: And blank you if you can't handle the truth.
27: Well, the interesting thing was, I thought it was maybe a parody account from Hunter Biden yesterday.
21: Yeah.
27: Because he was saying the same thing as the right. president was holding the press conference.
21: Right, yeah.
27: And you had prominent, and I had to check it out. I'm like, this looks like it's Hunter Biden's, you know, X page. Mm-hmm. And you had, you know, Republicans in the media saying, you idiot, he's there right now. And the response right. was, well, that's a clone. That's not really him.
21: Yeah.
27: And I'm like, this has got to be a parody.
21: But right, yeah.
27: You had major Republican media people that apparently are on this site that believed it was Hunter Biden. And from what I could see, it was.
21: Yeah.
27: You know, you just don't know who the bots are. Mm-hmm. But these are, you know, and so it was like amazing. And you saw it all over social media. Democrats were saying, we haven't seen the president in 8 days as he was talking.
21: Yeah.
27: As he was doing right. the press conference.
21: Right.
27: I mean, it's just they're trying to make this case that
21: they went after the one reporter that wasn't smiling.
27: Oh yeah,
21: and you know,
27: Kevin
21: I mean,
27: Collins,
21: but there, it's this is the worst attempt at a Jedi mind trick that the Democrats have tried to pull so far. For them, there was nothing wrong with Joe Biden until the debate, and then everything was wrong with Joe Biden, and then now it's while as Trump is talking, we haven't seen him in 8 days. They want to wave their hand in front of someone's face like a Jedi and say it as if it's so and make people believe it like a Jedi mind trick. It's lame. Move on to something else. Again, you know, the same thing. I would say what Marco Rubio says, Secretary Rubio, lining out very clearly. This guy doesn't sleep. We've known this, by the way, about him for years. For years. And he, whether it was when he was in the private sector or when he started running for office and then became president, the guy doesn't sleep. And this, you know, this whole attempt, and I think part of it is, you know, I don't think it had legs when Joe interrupted the interview between Whoopi and Jill Biden the other day. That story really didn't gain much attention, and I think it's because we've all come to learn that there is something wrong with Joe, and quite frankly, it's not funny. Quite frankly, it's very sad, and it's very sad that his family is a big part of this and isn't getting him care. It is clear they don't care about his well-being. Donald Trump doesn't stop working. Say what you will about, we've said it, you know, I don't know how many times, but more than once, that he'll talk to anybody at any time, including the media, almost to a fault. Sometimes to a fault.
27: Well, what I noticed yesterday is that almost everything, nobody wanted an answer from Rubio or Besant.
21: No.
27: They didn't want them to justify the policies.
21: No.
27: It was just, let's not even talk. You know, and one of Marco Rubio's frustrations is this is the Foreign Affairs Committee. Talk about foreign affairs. I don't get involved in the politics of it.
21: Right.
27: Talk to me about what my job is, and he couldn't get them to do it.
21: Right.
27: And it was just like, you know, but at least he made it clear. He goes, look, this is why I'm here. I'm here. I'm Secretary of State. I don't get involved in the political end of it. You know, what do you want to know? And I want to find the one where he was –

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15: Okay. Right. Here we go. Ready for this?
16: Okay.
15: Talking to Mark Wayne Mullen, and he uses the word racist, and Mullen goes, "Are you calling me a racist?" But he was mumbling beforehand. You couldn't tell who he was talking to, but here's how this goes. Listen to this.
16: All right.
17: A racist, Mr. Secretary, would do what happened to Rudy.
18: Are you calling me a racist?
17: A racist

0: asking a question.
1: Reclaiming my time, ask him to shut up.
0: That's a pretty...
1: Shut up. It's my time.
0: I'm not going to let anybody call me a racist, Chairman.
1: I never called him a racist. It's my time.
2: It is. Gentlemen, will suspend.
1: Tell him to shut up.
2: Gentlemen, suspend. No.
3: Peace and love.
4: Yeah.
3: Love is all around.
4: Remember when the Democrats were preaching civility?
3: Yes. Serenity now. Apparently, he's upset. Al Green's upset at everybody now since he lost his primary.
4: Yeah. Yeah, that's... He's not just mad at Trump. He's mad at everybody.
3: He's mad at everybody.
4: Yeah. Your own party rejected you, Al Green. How do you like that?

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0: Sean Hannity.
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1: And he's Eric Carlin, and I'm Gary McNamara. 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
1: All right, so here's the audio that we wanted to play. This is Representative Jackie Rosen with Secretary Rubio. This is the first audio cut that I heard yesterday, and I went, yep, that's why so many Republicans are looking at him for the presidency in 2028. He communicates effectively. Here we go.
3: Remind the American people that as the Secretary of State, your main duty as America's chief diplomat is to maintain our relations with foreign nations. This is why I was shocked to see that you were at a party with President Trump in Miami instead of accompanying Vice President Vance to Pakistan for negotiations.
4: What party was I at? I was at a party?
3: It's publicly reported, and there's photos there.
4: But what party? No, but you're going to say that. I'm going to answer it. I'm going to answer that question. That's an absurd statement. I was not at a party.
3: Finish my paragraph. He can answer.
4: People are going to slander me. I'm going to answer it.
3: Steve Witkoff and Jared Kushner, both of whom were never confirmed by this body to be America's diplomats, accompanied the vice president in the negotiations. Even Iran's foreign minister was not there, yet you were not, was there, excuse me, and you were not. I just feel that's embarrassing for us, and it's embarrassing for you. So, Mr. Secretary, Congress represents the American people. We have the power to confirm who represents America abroad. We confirmed you to be our Secretary of State. We confirmed you to be in the negotiations that are happening. And it's just unthinkable to me that you are missing high-stakes negotiations or that you're not involved. It's sad.
5: Senator Rosen, time's up. Secretary Rubio.
4: You're 100% inaccurate and 100% wrong. Here's why. Number one, the Vice President of the United States was there, and he wasn't confirmed by us, and he was elected by the American people. Okay, he is the second in line of the presidency of the United States. He was present. Mr. Witkoff is the president's envoy for negotiation for peace deals. Mr. Kushner is a private citizen that serves as an advisor on these functions. They were the team that we sent to Pakistan. I was not at a party. Where I was is next to the president. Because in the midst of those negotiations, I was in communications with them. And in fact, I think there is media reporting from that evening on how multiple occasions I went into a back room, I came back out and spoke to the president and was constantly updating him. On that evening, I spoke to Mr. Kushner and our negotiating team and Mr. Witkoff on at least 6 occasions, including twice on a secure line from the phone they had access to over there. So you don't know what you're talking about.
5: Senator Rosen, he has the floor.
4: I know your staff wrote up this cute statement for your TikTok video, but it's not true and it's not real. That's not what happened. Okay? I'm the National Security Advisor and Secretary of State. I was co-located with the President in the midst of a high-stakes negotiation so that I could immediately inform him about events occurring halfway around the world. I was where I needed to be at that moment because we had a very capable team on the ground in Pakistan led by the Vice President. Led by the Vice
1: President. There you go.
2: Yeah. It's, you know, and it's, I love the your cute little TikTok video, because this is performative. This is what the Democrats have become. If you've got something there that's based in reality, that's one thing. If you want to go on a rant, that's the testimony when the opposition party is taking their time. It's always going to be a rant, but it should be reality based. It should be, this is what you did. Boom, boom, boom, boom, boom. And, of course, she's making it up as she goes along. She wants people to believe something that's not true. It is performative. It is trying to get a little clip that, and this is what they all want. It didn't work for Jasmine Crockett in the long run. Who knows if she'll make a return. It didn't work for a lot of them. I don't think it's working right now for AOC. We'll see if that turns around in 2028. But this performative nature that they have, it's one thing to get up there and perform. I've seen people on the right do it, but they're filled with the facts. The content of what they're saying happens to be true. And if it's not, you and I are the first to call them out on it. But this is performative in nature. These are children. These are people that know they either are pretending like they know nothing, and that's pretty stupid to do, or they're just stupid and know nothing.
1: Well, I think what they're doing is they're trying to appease the far left. They really don't want to discuss what is going on. They really don't wish to discuss, you know, the issues. They want to make accusations, use all of, because what was happening to Rubio yesterday, they were using all the time just to attack him and then give him no chance to respond. And it was Republicans giving him some of their time to respond to the Democrats. My thing that I would do is I would say, you know, any question I would ask, please, if you could answer it within 20 seconds, because then I'll cut you off because I just don't, I have limited time. So here are my questions for you. You know, basically what is, you know, that's what I would do. I mean, I think that from my point of view, that on any particular issue, I would view the Democrat opposition, any question I have, would be a weak spot that I would be hitting. And I would know that within 10 seconds, I would either get an answer or they'd be BSing me and it would be obvious.
2: Yeah.
1: That's what I would do.
2: Right.
1: But the left, as we know, and we've talked about this a lot, have you ever noticed that it's the left that really wants to shut up the right and censor the right?
2: Mm-hmm.
1: And I know this because we do this every day.
2: Yeah, yeah.
1: And every time, probably one of the first times was when Air America went out of business because I was using cuts from them all the time. The last thing I want to do is the Democrats with the insane narratives that they have, the last thing I want them to do is shut up. I don't want them to shut up.
2: No.
1: I want to ask them questions.
2: Yep.
1: They won't answer any questions.
2: Nope.
1: They don't want you to hear from the right, and they do not want to be cross-examined on the issues where they stand. They don't want to answer what they actually truly believe.
2: Right. No, they don't. They can't. And they can't get out there and own their own radical agenda. I mean, they push it in a way that, again, is performative, because what are they doing? Look at how they campaign. I mean, it's always about attacks and attacking the opposition. That's a given. But if you can't get them in their own words, then what have you got? Well, the GOP has this. This is our frustration with the Republicans. You've got them in their own words. Do it. We've seen you do it.
1: Right.
2: Campaign and make them. You've got the ads already built. All you have to do is approve, you know, do the approval thing at the end of it. I'm so-and-so, and I approve this message, that's all you got to do.
1: Well, it's like, and believe me, we notice it. We even notice it when it happens on the Republican side.
2: Yeah.
1: Remember when Trump made the comment a couple of weeks ago? We know what he said, but the way he said it, we said that's going to be used in an ad against him.
2: Yeah.
1: Against the Republicans come November.
2: Yeah.
1: And what was that where he said, he doesn't, basically, when he fights a war, the consequences of prices don't matter. But the way that he said it was that I don't care about the consequences.
2: Right. Are you concerned about the prices of gasoline? And, you know, and that's not one of my concerns, you know, basically was the message. And you got to rephrase it when everybody's getting hit at the pump. We know what you're saying. You're saying the priority is to win the war, and it should be, and we're behind you on that. But you just have to rephrase it.
1: Right. And but we always we notice it immediately. We've been in this business long enough. It's like, okay, they're going to use that one. Yep. They're going to use that. Yep. Yep. And when we saw, you know, for example, Tallarico, mm-hmm. his own words are going to continue to be used against him, as is everything that that Plattner has done. Oh, my gosh, we got some great audio coming up. Oh, that's, yeah. That's just, that's turning into a complete zoo.
2: Yeah.
1: But I just, that was what I got out of yesterday, really, with all the hearings. I went, well, nothing's ever going to be accomplished anymore because the Democrats really don't want to know the answers. They don't want to ask a question to find out what the answer is. And you could see they're all reading scripts.
2: Yeah.
1: And even in right. the back and forth with the one representative, she was just, you could see, she's just reading the script, making it sound like it's ad lib. But obviously it wasn't ad lib. She was just jumping, trying to, Rubio would say something, and she's scanning to find, it was almost like Karine Jean-Pierre, but in yeah. fast yes. motion.
2: Yeah.
1: But in fast motion, right. she was scanning quicker than Karine Jean-Pierre going, I don't know what I'm looking yeah. for.
2: Right. If you can't say it off the top of your head. Now, you know, if you're listing things, that's one thing. If you've got to, I want to remember to get to these points, that's one thing, and talking points. But if you cannot speak with conviction from at any point, then nobody's going to buy it.
1: Yeah.
2: You know, the left is buying it, the far left is buying it, but they're just as radical as you are. The rank and file are just as radical as you are because they keep wow. voting for you.
1: And someone might say, well, come on, guys, you can't do all this ad lib.
2: We do.
1: I've done it for...
2: we do.
1: Done it for over four decades.
2: Yeah.
1: So, I mean, it's like...
2: Right.
1: Yeah, it can be done.
2: Yeah.
1: Especially when you know what you believe. Got into a little bit of a discussion with an old boss of mine yesterday, and he's more liberal.
2: Mm-hmm. Mm-hmm.
1: And we got into a discussion. I said, hey, here's what I don't like about the Democrats. Here's where I don't like where the Republicans are going.
2: Right.
1: And so he responded once, and then about half hour later responded, I have to ask you, did you copy and paste that from something?
2: Uh-huh. Yeah.
1: Wow.
2: Yeah.
1: It's like,
2: no, they can't because, believe.
1: And I just wrote back, typical liberal response.
2: Well,
1: it's like, I don't need to copy and paste anything. I don't need anybody else's opinion for me to give my opinion. I know what it is on, because I've done it so long, hundreds of topics. That's not bragging. That's just the reality of what you have to do when you're in this business this long.
2: Well, you don't get to stay in the game this long if you don't have that ability to speak from your convictions. You don't. You just don't. That's just the way it is. And, you know, that's, you know, we're decades and counting. I quit counting now because it makes me feel old every time I do. But you have to speak with conviction. The left can't do that.
1: We are Red Eye Radio.
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0: He's Eric Cronin, and I'm Gary McNamara. Breaking news from the Babylon Bee, their lead headline, California announces they have finished counting the votes. Ronald Reagan has won the 1966 governor's race. You know, it's interesting. You were telling me yesterday that the New York Times and Fox News said that those the races were called.
1: Yeah, that Bass had made it to the runoff.
0: That Bass
1: they didn't call anybody else, just Bass.
0: Oh, they just called Bass. Oh,
1: Yeah.
0: Because I was that's the one thing, because I never saw it. It didn't, you know, show either one.
1: Right.
0: And now, as we all know, the controversy comes in.
1: Right.
0: Well, it's not settled yet because the controversy that, you know, that it's getting closer for second and third as the mail-in ballots come in. And it's just at 66% of the votes.
1: Right.
0: So this thing could take weeks.
1: Yeah. It's funny how they can't get their votes done, but they can learn that they can put the check mark next to Bass's name. It happened, by the way, at 12:30. It was around 12:30 Central Time, a.m. So that means it was 10:30 p.m. out in California. They were already calling, you know, saying Bass had already made the runoff. It's like, huh? You're going to take your time on.
0: They claim they're looking at these districts that are so Democrat that's impossible.
1: In fact, RCP had that 53% of the votes had been counted at that point, but New York Times had only 48% of the votes had been counted. And I thought, well, then hold on a second. Why are we putting any check marks by any names? But they did, and Fox News joined them. You know, eventually. So, I love that about Reagan, though. That's great. Great from the Babylon Bee.
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10: The White House says no deal has been reached between the U.S. and Iran. As President Trump says, the Iran war will end in a deal or finish the hard way. Trump said ultimately Tehran has no choice but to reach an agreement. He also told NBC News Iran hasn't made a deal yet because prior administrations haven't asked for as much out of the regime. Trump added, quote, they're strong and they're proud, so it's a very hard thing for them. A senior Iran official described talks with the U.S. as being in a deadlock. Defense Secretary Pete Hegseth is urging European leaders to remain vigilant against the threat of, quote, dangerous ideologies posed by modern-day immigration. Speaking at the American Cemetery in Normandy on Saturday, Hegseth warned Western allies' beaches are now being stormed by boatloads of immigrants bringing different ideologies to the continent. The Pentagon chief was in France to mark the 82nd anniversary of D-Day. In Los Angeles, the gap is narrowing for second place in the mayoral primary. Phil Farrar has the latest numbers.
11: The latest election results show Councilmember Nithya Raman trailing former reality TV star Spencer Pratt by 7,500 votes. Incumbent Mayor Karen Bass appears to be in the November runoff. She leads with nearly 35% of the vote. The Registrar Recorder County Clerk's Office shows Pratt with 27%, Raman just 1 point behind, with 26%, 77% of the vote has been counted. I'm Phil Farrar.
10: And Democrat Javier Becerra has officially received enough votes to make the November ballot for California's governorship. But with the thousands of primary votes still being counted for Republican Steve Hilton and Democrat Tom Steyer, they're vying for the second spot. The vote counting in California will continue for days as mail-in ballots postmark on or before Election Day can still be counted. I'm Jim Forbes.
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10: Tempo is the winner of the 158th Belmont Stakes. The horse took first in the Kentucky Derby earlier this year, but skipped the Preakness Stakes. Commandment took second, and Renegade took third at New York Saratoga Racecourse. Golden Tempo was ridden in both the Belmont and the Derby by Jose Ortiz. Trainer Sherry DeVoe is now the first female trainer to win two Triple Crown races in the same year. The body of an Auburn University student who had been missing in Japan for a week has been found. Lisa Carton has this story.
15: James Higginbotham was on a family trip when he disappeared, leading to a search by police and local volunteers. He was last seen at the Kyoto train station on May 29th. His mother, Nancy Higginbotham, shared on social media Saturday that his body had been found by a volunteer search and rescue group. His mother said he walked away from his parents after she used ChatGPT to help find restaurants and sites in the area, as he was opposed to AI. I'm Lisa Carton.
10: In Los Angeles, it has come down to the race for second place in the mayoral primary. The latest election results show council member Nitha Raymond trailing former reality TV star Spencer Pratt by 7,500 votes. Incumbent Mayor Karen Bass is projected to advance the November runoff. She leads with nearly 35% of the vote. The Registrar Recorder County Clerk's Office shows Pratt with 27%. Raman has come far from behind to make up lots of ground and now has 26% of the vote. 77% of the votes have been counted. And enhanced security measures will be in place at Madison Square Garden for Game 3 of the NBA Finals Monday night. The New York Knicks announced Saturday that MSG and the U.S. Secret Service are enforcing, quote, TSA-style screening procedures and a strict no-bag policy. President Trump is expected to attend the game as the Knicks host the San Antonio Spurs. I'm Jim Forbes.
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11: 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And rising up to number 1 is the new Spider-Man Universe show, Spider-Noir, starring Nicolas Cage on Amazon Prime Video. 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
37: Me to be much more of a in-your-face kind of personality.
2: Mm-hmm.
37: Didn't want me to be me.
2: Mm-hmm.
37: This person, when I was hired, was not in that position. Got it later on. Well, let's put it this way. This guy never gave up every single day sending my boss in to tell me I was doing the show wrong. And finally I had it. I had had it. And I walked into his office. And I just, what the F do you want from me?
2: Mm-hmm.
37: I said, what? And he actually said, I want you to be like this guy who used to work in that same radio market. And I said, good, well then effing hire him because he just got fired again. You know, and I just said, I'm doing what I was hired to do. You came in afterwards. I am's who I am's.
2: Mm-hmm.
37: I don't think I said that. But I said it loud. The whole building heard it.
2: Yeah.
37: And I turned around and I walked out.
2: Yeah.
37: I said, if you don't like what I'm doing, then blanking fire me.
2: Yeah.
37: I mean, the curse words were flying. The only time I've ever done it. Now, the point I'm trying to make is you and I have worked together now for 21 years.
2: Mm-hmm.
37: We have had, not with this management, but we have had disagreements with management in the past. We've been respectful, but we have been, you know, no, what you're doing is wrong.
2: I've ended meetings.
37: Yeah. Yeah. But we've always tried to work with any management out there, understanding the business,
2: mm-hmm.
37: as we do.
2: I would not, by the way, it wasn't a direct attack as it was with Pele.
37: No, it was always business. It was always
2: Pele.
37: It was
2: not the soccer guy.
37: It was always Pele. It was always issue related. It was about something. No, nothing was ever personal.
2: No. In fact, it was about the purpose of the time spent and how much time it was taking away from producing the show, and that we need to spend more time on doing that and not doing nonsensical things. And so I ended the meeting, and nothing was said beyond that. In fact, beyond that, we didn't have those meetings.
37: Yeah, that's right. I mean, we that's the other thing. We have very few. Our management has a great deal of trust in us, and we really, really appreciate
2: it. Yeah, it wasn't a gauntlet thing, and I have respect for everybody.
37: Right.
2: And they could have. It was their right to say, well, we don't like that, and you're gone. But you know.
37: And the point is, we've never been hard personalities for management to deal with, ever.
2: No.
37: We've just never... We've never been that way at all.
2: Yeah.
37: And so when I did that to this particular, not my immediate boss, but the boss above him, that was a rare thing. Everybody was blown away. Nobody could believe that it was me.
2: Right.
37: And I'm just, you know, you ever get that person that will, you know, when you're a kid that came up to you and just put the finger in your chest and do that over and over again, and then finally you lose it?
2: Mm.
37: That's what happened to me. And I guess the only other time I lose it like that was when I couldn't control my temper, when I had the rage of a serial killer directed at myself because I couldn't hit that ball with a stick on the golf course.
2: And put it in that little hole, yeah.
37: Exactly, right. Yeah. That was, but I won.
2: Mm-hmm. The golf or?
37: I won that argument.
2: Mm-hmm.
37: And I won that argument. Yeah. I don't know how it went down. I'm guessing that my immediate boss heard it, because everybody did, and went to management above his boss.
2: Right. Yeah.
37: And I remember being in there, you know, whole weekend. This happened on a Friday. Whole weekend comes by, come back on a Monday.
2: Right, yeah.
37: I remember sitting there in front of my computer. There's a hand on my shoulder. Go, everything all right? I look up. It's the president of the company who flew in.
2: Mm.
37: It was a company that owned, you know, probably 50 radio stations and actually TV stations.
2: Mm-hmm.
37: Still owns some TV stations today, I believe. And put his hand on my shoulder and said, everything all right? I said, yeah. And he goes, well, it will be all right. And then after my show, I was called in.
2: Mm-hmm.
37: And it was him, the company's radio consultant who flew in from Houston, and my boss. And they said, the guy who, you know, was telling me what, he's no longer a part of the show anymore. You do not report to him at all. You report to your immediate boss, as I was doing to begin with.
2: Right.
37: They took him out of it.
2: Yeah, yeah.
37: Well, and, you know, and so, but I think what they realized is I had totally legit points.
2: Well,
37: and
2: that's it.
37: There was no, I mean, there was nothing derogatory said about me. Nobody said, you shouldn't have used that language. You shouldn't have done that.
2: Yeah.
37: Apparently, my frustration, and they agreed with it, was communicated to the, you know, the president of the entire company.
2: Well, you know, and I had a debate on the air with a long-term sponsor. It was the CFO of a long-term sponsor, a very long-term. And they spent a lot of money with us. But as they were coming in, I talked with management and said, I'm going to debate them on these points that had to do with trucking regulation. And I had that debate, very respectful, have great respect still today for that person that was on the air with us, and still have I just disagreed with their position. And

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0: Armor Night Radio. He's Eric Cronin. I'm Gary McNamara. Now, one footnote to the story that I told when I had my Scott Pelley moment at a manager that was not my immediate boss, but above that, and I won.
1: Yeah.
0: Is I knew that I had to get out of there.
1: Yeah.
0: I knew that somebody in that high position, even though management, upper management, and the top management took my place, you cannot continue working in a place where you have done that to the big boss,
1: you
0: know, locally. Yeah. And so 9 months later, I was gone. And I started interviewing immediately and was doing interviews. And then if that hadn't happened, I wouldn't have ended up here.
1: We've been blessed here for nearly over 21 years, but our 21 years together. And right now, such a great situation.
0: And it's a joy.
1: We got pros on the production team.
0: Yep.
1: We've got management.

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1: Are you guys all tired of dealing with Islamists? Are you guys tired of seeing the woke Reich welfare queens slap each other's veneers out of their faces? Because if you are, then welcome. This is a show for you. You found your people. You found your tribe. It's us. Come and pull up a seat and let's hate on everything together in a very fun and edifying way, shall we?
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2: And thank you.
1: Yes. All right. So, you know, just very quickly with the Scott Pelley thing, and we've said it from the very beginning when Barry Weiss took over CBS News.
2: Mm-hmm.
1: We don't know if she's going to succeed. We don't know if there's a market
2: right
1: for that to succeed.
2: Right.
1: One thing I saw yesterday, which was said in a different way, but it's what we've said from begin with. They said the one mistake that CBS and Barry Weiss are making is that this isn't a startup.
2: Right.
1: And it's what we've said already. The problem that she's going to have is it's been a brand for decades leaning left.
2: Yeah.
1: It's been political activists. Have they done some good reporting? Yes. Have they done a ton of political activism to the left? Absolutely.
2: Yep.
1: Was there bias left? Did they have a lack? And you know, when the whole Pelley thing the other day, when this first happened, the problem I had with Pelley that would be, it, I think, equal and a part of why I saw his bias was the lack of real curiosity when I, as a viewer, is watching that saying, why are you letting him get away with that? Ask that question, ask that question, ask this question, ask this question. Why aren't you asking this?
2: Right.
1: But then I came to realize, well, that's the bias. It's bias by omission. It's bias by not having the same curiosity when there's a lack of evidence being presented. And the Andrew McCabe interview, you know, that we had played was a perfect example of that. There was a total lack of curiosity because it was all about the Russian hoax.
2: Right.
1: I think Bert Hume made a great point, though. And I know it because I was interviewed by Nightline once. I never talked to Ted Koppel. I mean, they did a 2.5-hour interview with me.
3: If you want to talk to Ted Koppel, we can arrange that.
1: Yeah, it was all producers. They did all the interviewing and everything else. And he makes a great point. It's producer driven. It's driven from behind the scenes, which again is one of the reasons you and I've never wanted to do TV.
3: Yeah, Dan Rather's people did an hour-long interview with me and used 0 seconds.
1: They did 2.5 hours with me and used 4 seconds and took me out of context. And I said, never again. Never. We'll never do it. It'll make you famous. I could care less.
3: They only used 4 words. I hate all people.
1: they
3: had to really edit it, though.
1: I can't remember.
3: I hate my listeners, I think is what you said.
1: Yes, I hate them.
3: And my management. I think that's exactly what they cut it up to sound like.
1: Everybody, and that's together.
3: Yeah.
1: Everybody, go to hell.
3: Yeah.
1: 4.
3: Right. Especially women.
1: What?
3: How'd they get that in there? I never even said especially women.
1: Right. Some sexism. Get some sexism in there.
3: Now with AI, who knows what they could do?
1: But that's a great. But these people become famous because of the work that's done behind the scenes.
3: Right.
1: So much of it's done. But I've always looked at it, and if you don't see the bias, it's very easy to spot the lack of curiosity. And
3: right.
1: To me, any reporter that I have, now again, I've been doing this for such a long time that I can pick out, you and I can sit there and we're screaming at the TV 10 seconds in going, no, ask this question.
3: Right.
1: No, you should have asked that question.
3: Right.
1: No, you should have done this.
3: And your follow-up should have been this.
1: Right, because my goal is not to win my political point. My goal is to get to the truth. I can't have a political point if I don't know what the hell's going on.
3: Yeah.
1: If you're talking to me in generalities, you're not going to get anywhere. It's one of the problems I always had with guests.
3: Mm-hmm.
1: And you too.
3: Yeah.
1: Is that they didn't want to answer your question. And they wanted to evade it. You're evading my question.
3: I said to some morning show friends of mine, you know, because they said, we're going to have on the White House spokesperson. I said, why? Why? I mean, I know the answer. But I'm like, what are you going to get out of that person? You're never going to, it's, you and I can could have guests. Each of them would come on once.
1: Well, that's already happened.
3: You know, that's just
1: long
3: the way
1: time
3: it is.
1: Ago, yeah.
3: You know, and it, even with a sponsor.
1: Yeah.
3: You know, as I mentioned, and again, it's especially when there is, I have great respect for anybody who's willing to appear. If you're going to do that, then great. And it'll be a respectful debate until it goes otherwise based on.
1: Well, I'm not going to do, I'm not going to do Congress, and I'm not going to do the CNN.
3: Right. Exactly.
1: I'm just not. That's to me. And guess it won't answer the question. Then get upset when you call them on it. Don't waste my time.
3: Yeah, it's, you know, the perfect example of that was the whole gain of function debate between back and forth between
1: God, it was frustrating.
3: Rand Paul and Fauci, you know, and it was a missed opportunity over and over again. And it should have been Rand Paul saying, okay, I don't care what you call it, gain of function or not. It doesn't matter what it's called. It doesn't matter what you call it, what I call it.
1: Forget about the label.
3: Did you enhance, was there any enhancement? Was government money used? U.S. government money used, taxpayer money used to enhance this virus to make it more dangerous to humans?
1: Right.
3: Yes or no?
1: Right.
3: Yes or no?
1: Forget about the label of gain of function. We were screaming at Rand. We played that on the air going, what are you doing, Rand Paul? Just forget about the label of it, the title of it. Talk about the specifics. Did you do this?
3: Because and the reason is it's like, you know, because I think there was so much from that did bring stuff to the surface from Rand Paul going after Fauci. So I consider it overall a win. But it's, you know, it's like, you were 1 inch from the goal line. You know what I mean? It was an opportunity to get him right there on record, and it was a missed opportunity. And those are the things, you know, that's the thing. That's why you and I don't do TV interviews or appearances, even on friendly television shows. We've been asked before, and usually it's schedule driven. It's kind of hard when in my case you're not sleeping all day. But no, it's hard because they're you know, their schedule is right. Much different than ours. But beyond that, you have even with friendly, you know, if it were Fox News or Newsmax, and we got friends at both places, and you know, we love Glenn Beck and his people and all that. Over the years, we've had friends all over television, but you get a tiny moment, and you and I are used to having hours every night where we can sit down and explain why we believe what we believe. And you can't do that in 2 or 3 minutes.
1: Well, for me, And I did when I was in Rockford in Chicago, I did some panel discussions, and it was pretty good because the host was really, really, really, really just top of the line.
3: Yeah.
1: And I really enjoyed that. That was early in my career.
3: Yeah.
1: And I really, really, really, really enjoyed that.
3: Yeah.
1: But it's become so incredibly predictable that I don't even want to waste my time anymore with the question that's the wrong premise.
3: Exactly. Yeah, because
1: you and I would be arguing the question that they'd be
3: exactly.
1: Wait, that's the wrong question to ask. Here's
3: exactly.
1: Here's the question to ask, not this one.
3: Well, and as Britt Hume points out, what's going on behind the scenes in television is really what's driving it, and that's why you and I can't rewrite what the questions are, right, on the fly. We can't do that. We can't have that conversation because it's already the producer and everybody and the hosts have already decided this is going to be the question. Well, if it begins on the wrong premise, as I've said for years, everything that follows, if they start something on a premise, it may sound logical in terms of what they're saying after that, but it still is on the false premise. And if you don't start with the right question, then there's no point in moving on.
1: Well, you know what the perfect example of that was? Mm-hmm. And we go, it goes back a couple of years, was Don Lemon on CNN with the Malaysia flight.
3: Yeah.
1: I mean, that was a perfect example of it, as Brit Hume talked about, it being producer-driven.
3: Yeah.
1: So they're all in there in the meeting beforehand. And you know it because you can see.
4: Graphics.
1: They had graphics and everything else. So this was they sat in the meeting and talked about it. And I don't know who came up with it. They said, some of our listeners are asking whether the Malaysia flight, could have been sucked into a black hole.
3: Yeah, there are all these crazy theories, even the black hole.
1: And so we'd like to ask all the, and Mary Schiavo was there, remember? Her, you know, probably one of the world's best experts on plane crashes.
3: Top of the game.
1: You know, and she's just, you know, the look on her face.
3: Yeah.
1: And she was so nice. She just said, well, you know, even if there was a tiny black hole, it would suck in the entire solar system, or whatever. But the fact is, they were running the graph, and that was producer driven.
3: Yeah.
1: And I can't imagine being in a. Could you imagine you and I being in a meeting? All right, some listener asks if it's going to go be a black hole. Let's take that guy. You know, Gary, Eric, go on the air and talk about and ask these incredible scientific experts whether it could be a black hole. You and I go, are you out of your freaking mind?
3: You're right.
1: I'm going to look like a complete ass.
3: Yeah, exactly.
1: Can't do that.
3: Well, the first question would be, what are the possibilities? Can you list the logical possibilities of this flight of where it could be based on what we know in the investigation? Because these theories are kind of crazy out there, and in today's world, it gets that way when you get to that part of the internet.
1: Yeah,
3: you know. So lay it out for us. Let's use your investigative mind, which we have great respect for. Can you list the possibilities?
1: You don't have to kiss butt that much.
3: No, I think it's usually it works out for you. I would. Hey, I made you coffee.
1: Oh, you're right. I'm sorry. You're right.
3: it's a very simple.
1: You win.
3: It's a very simple question.
1: Yeah.
3: Can you list the possibilities?
1: Right.
3: Now, you know, certainly the vast ocean has to be at the top of the list. Somewhere in the ocean.
1: Pilot suicide.
3: One of the other theories is that the plane landed somewhere. But can you, based on your investigative mind, what would those possibilities be? What would you be looking for?
1: Right.
3: It's very simple. Then, you know, it demonstrates that there's no critical thinking that is applied. Because as you mentioned, and we always go back to the meeting thing. In television, they have a lot of meetings.
1: Yeah, they sat in a meeting and said, okay, let's do the black hole thing.
3: They're building the graphics.
1: Right. Well, the other example would be Tucker Carlson now saying, I never spoke and really said what I wanted to on Fox News because it was all driven by the producers. And we're like, you probably shouldn't be saying that because people are saying, oh, so these weren't even your opinions that you took for such a long time?
3: Right.
1: It's like, so.
3: You had fans when you were on Fox News.
1: So you were just a puppet?
3: Right. That wasn't you?
1: You were just a puppet of Fox and you got paid for it and you stayed there for such a long time until they fired you?
3: Wow.
1: We are Red Eye Radio.
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0: He's Eric Carlin, and I'm Gary McNamara. I think it was the former reporter Terry Moran that was talking about yesterday, saying, corporate censorship, corporate censorship. And I'm thinking to myself, were you saying the same thing for X?
1: Right.
0: I mean, yeah. It's like corporate censorship.
1: Right.
0: But that wasn't, it wasn't with Twitter, it wasn't the corporate censorship that got us. It was the cooperation with intelligence agencies and the FBI, former FBI agents, and how they were tied, so much to the anti-Trump deep state, whatever you want to call it at that time.
1: Yep,
0: that was the problem.
1: Right,
0: but if you wish to censor, and we know that they, if you use some kind of language today, they will do it.
1: Mm-hmm.
0: But as for opinions, no, they don't censor anything.
1: No.
0: They did back then, as we know.
1: Right.
0: We know it. There was an effort. There was an effort to shut people up.
1: No,
0: during COVID.
1: It was on every platform. Right. It didn't matter.
0: Right. And the Hunter Biden laptop, we've never seen anything like that where you kept, it wasn't just a person. It was one of the major newspapers in the United States that they said, sorry, you can't get on.
1: And Facebook. Remember, Zuckerberg went on Rogan, and that was his version of the Twitter files, basically, saying they came to us, and it was like, oh, so it was going on everywhere. And that was government controlling that narrative.

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7: The White House says no deal has been reached between the U.S. and Iran. As President Trump says, the Iran war will end in a deal or finish the hard way. Trump said ultimately Tehran has no choice but to reach an agreement. He also told NBC News Iran hasn't made a deal yet because prior administrations haven't asked for as much out of the regime. Trump added, quote, they're strong and they're proud, so it's a very hard thing for them. A senior Iran official described talks with the U.S. as being in a deadlock. Defense Secretary Pete Hegseth is urging European leaders to remain vigilant against the threat of, quote, dangerous ideologies posed by modern-day immigration. Speaking at the American Cemetery in Normandy on Saturday, Hegseth warned Western allies' beaches are now being stormed by boatloads of immigrants bringing different ideologies to the continent. The Pentagon chief was in France to mark the 82nd anniversary of D-Day. In Los Angeles, the gap is narrowing for second place in the mayoral primary. Phil Farrar has the latest numbers.
8: The latest election results show Councilmember Nithya Raman trailing former reality TV star Spencer Pratt by 7,500 votes. Incumbent Mayor Karen Bass appears to be in the November runoff. She leads with nearly 35% of the vote. The Registrar Recorder County Clerk's Office shows Pratt with 27%, Raman just 1 point behind, with 26%. 77% of the vote has been counted. I'm Phil Farrar.
7: And Democrat Javier Becerra has officially received enough votes to make the November ballot for California's governorship. But with the thousands of primary votes still being counted for Republican Steve Hilton and Democrat Tom Steyer, they're vying for the second spot. The vote counting in California will continue for days as mail-in ballots postmarked on or before Election Day can still be counted. I'm Jim Forbes.
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7: Social media account for Elmo responded to critics of a post he made about the NBA Finals. Rob Martier has this story.
12: In a previous post, the Sesame Street character said he hopes the New York Knicks and San Antonio Spurs have fun in their NBA Finals matchup. On Thursday, Elmo posted on X, "Knicks, that last message, Elmo didn't mean to spur you on." Knicks spelled K-N-I-C-K-S, of course. Some social media users were upset with the red puppet over the fact that Sesame Street is mainly filmed and set in New York City. A few went as far as calling Elmo a traitor. I'm Rob Martier.
7: A Los Angeles jury has sided with Johnson & Johnson in a lawsuit from the families of three women who claimed the company's products caused ovarian cancer. The jury on Friday found that J&J was not negligent when selling cosmetic products. The lawsuit was filed by the families of Mary Owens, Bonnie Tinkin, and Geneva Williams, who all died of ovarian cancer after using talc-based baby powder. Over 67,000 plaintiffs have sued J&J, alleging its baby powder and other talc products caused ovarian cancer. J&J stopped selling talc-based powder in the U.S. in 2020. A new study finds higher odds of pregnancy complications for women who spend more time sitting. Lisa Carton has this story.
13: Researchers say those include high blood pressure, preeclampsia, and preterm birth. The study's lead researcher from West Virginia University School of Public Health in Morgantown said the big finding was that women who are sitting for over 10 hours a day develop twice as many complications. The results showed that 2 out of 5 women who sat for 10 hours or more a day had a pregnancy complication.
7: And Senate Democratic candidate Graham Plattner is denying allegations from ex-girlfriends that he was physically abusive. The New York Times interviewed several women who spoke about their unsettling experiences with the embattled Maine Democrat. I'm Jim Forbes.
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18: All across America, we are Red Eye Radio. He is Eric Harley, and I'm Gary McNamara. Good morning.
4: Hello.
18: Thank you for being here this morning.
4: Happy Thursday.
18: All right, it's time to explain the War Powers Act again.
4: Here we go.
18: I'm looking to hear Fox News. Trump suffers a rare House defeat as bipartisan vote moves to withdraw troops from Iran conflict.
4: Yeah, no.
18: Congress cannot demand troops leave. Iran.
4: Well, they can demand all they want.
18: Well, I mean, or troops leave. There are no troops in Iran.
4: They can demand.
18: There may be some undercover.
4: They can demand, but it's a non-binding demand.
18: Right. It's non-binding.
4: Yeah.
18: When we hear all this talk about the War Powers Act, every administration since the War Powers Act came out in the 70s, Democrat and Republican, some have said, you know, even the Trump administration will abide by, we'll abide by some of it because we want it. We want to keep you informed. But we are under no constitutional obligation to do so.
4: Right.
18: And it's this simple. This is the way the Constitution runs, whether you like it or not.
4: Right.
18: And that is the fact that the Constitution makes it clear. The president is commander in chief.
4: Yep.
18: Congress has got the purse strings. What would they do here if the Senate, you know, votes also and the Senate comes out and votes and says, yes, we've got the Senate and the House saying, withdraw troops from Iran. It's meaningless legally.
4: Right.
18: They'd have to cut money to do it. I don't think that's ever happened in the history of the country.
4: Yeah, that's a great point.
18: And so I don't. Right. To get there, I can't see that happening.
4: Right.
18: Especially, you're never going to get that through the Senate. You're never going to get the 60 votes for that.
4: No.
18: And that would not be in the reconciliation bill. Even though it's spending money, I guarantee Republicans, you know, would not do that. But you had what? How many did you have? How many crossed the line?
4: Four on that one. Yeah.
18: Okay. Massey, of course. Barrett, Michigan. Fitzpatrick, Pennsylvania. Davison from Ohio with the lone Republicans.
4: Well, and they made it sound like the headlines made it sound like because it would be, you know, one of the headlines is GOP-led House defies Trump, you know, reins Trump in, stuff like this. You know, and it's four members of the GOP. The first thing I thought of was margins. This is why you want a clear victory. In the House and the Senate, you want to have as many seats as you can. This is the whole idea with redistricting, not only to hold the majority in the fall, but also maybe to gain more of a majority. I would hope that that would happen. But when you've got a slim margin here, this is what could happen. So it's not... Again, it's non-binding. Now, what it does, the effect that it has, I mean, I don't know that the resolution itself has the great effect. I think the effect is already in play, and it's something we've talked about, and that is, all right, the president has a conundrum here with the war, with gas prices, even though they've come down some. You've got, again, how long can you go on with, we're in talks? People are impatient. Now, 47 years we've been dealing with Iran, and so I don't have confidence that there's going to be a real deal with Iran, because you don't have a deal unless we have control, all of it, in our possession or in our full control, all of their enriched uranium. We mentioned that. But you can't make a big boots-on-the-ground move if you were going to do that before November, because the American people don't want it. Right, well, now you don't have that.
18: Look,
4: so
18: you've got Republicans in Congress going, Mr. President, what's going on here?
19: Yeah. Yes.
18: You know, you've, and there's a couple of reasons. One, and you and I were talking about this in the pre-show meeting, you're negotiating stuff that you already had.
19: Yeah, right. Yeah.
18: You know, the Strait of Hormuz, that was already open. Now, granted, the Iranians let you do that, and we've asked the question, well, why can't the U.S. go in there and really go after Iran and stop that? What is holding them, the United States military, from doing that? That question hasn't been answered. There may be a great answer to that.
4: Control of the islands is my concern and my question, and I don't know. There is obviously an answer. I just don't know what that is. Right. Why can't we gain control of those islands?
18: And the other thing is when the president said yesterday, well, I mean, Iran's not really a big thing. You saw that, right?
4: Right, yeah.
18: Like,
4: yeah.
18: Don't do that.
4: Yeah.
18: Right. And then the other thing where he just said, well, you know, he's talking to the reporter and saying, well, you know, the Iranians have already agreed to give up the nuclear materials.
4: Yeah. Yeah.
18: You know, they've and then he said it again, repeated again. Yeah. They've already agreed to give up the nuclear materials.
4: Mm-hmm.
18: You know, I don't know whether they'll change their mind or not. I don't care. Republicans that are looking at this and have supported the president don't care what the Iranians are telling him they will promise. The only thing that matters is what would be the verification process that they would agree to.
4: Right.
18: Doesn't matter if they go, oh, yeah, we're willing to give up the nuclear weapons. Oh, okay, fine. No, no, no, no, no. The only way they're willing to give up the nuclear weapons, or excuse me, the nuclear material, is if they agree to the verification process to the United States. Everything else is diddly and squat.
4: Right.
18: Doesn't mean anything.
4: Yeah.
18: And so when I hear that from the president, I'm like, stop it. Because one of the things I heard, you saw it on social media. Well, yeah, we won the strategic war, but we're losing the ceasefire.
4: Oh, that's a very interesting phrasing.
18: Yeah.
4: And that's a great point. I don't think we're losing, but politically.
18: I'm talking
4: politically. Yeah, politically, you're not winning, so you're losing. And here's the thing. This is, you know, another thing that came out yesterday. It was a big story for me, but the U.S. brokering the deal between Israel and Lebanon. And that shows you that Trump right now wants, look, we can't be rocking anybody's boat, even though, you know, we're still targeting we have certain targets when it comes to Iran that they're still hitting. And they're calling them defensive moves, like some of the missile sites the other day that Iran is hitting neighboring countries with, and
18: Kuwait
4: and all of that. You know, that's fair game, and you would expect in a situation like this, because Iran's not going to quit doing that. With Israel and Lebanon reining in Netanyahu for at least for the moment, you know. You got to get them on the phone and say, slow the roll. You everything right now has to be at a point where I can do what I'm doing and I don't have to worry about, because as soon as, you know, everything goes into chaos politically, it's not going to work for it. Right. It's not working for him anyway,
18: but there is no ceasefire. That's the thing
4: for Iran.
18: For Iran and the United States, right?
4: No, there isn't.
18: And it could, and the problem is, what is the president's negotiating point?
4: Right.
18: His only negotiation hammer against Iran or against anybody is, you're dead if you don't agree to it.
4: Mm-hmm.
18: Or we're back in and we're going to do something. The Iranians, nobody believes. They believe the president has gone as far as he is going to go. That's what they believe. I'm not saying the president won't.
4: Right.
18: But up to this point, because now it's over 8 weeks of a 2-week ceasefire, that Iran has not compromised on anything. What would give you the impression that they now will? They're not paying attention to what the president's threats are.
4: Right.
18: And the only thing that makes a deal is if they actually believe, and this would be the leadership in there of the Iranian Revolutionary Guard, you're dead if you don't agree to it. They don't believe that. And the other thing I've said is they believe, they believe, well, we may be dead either way.
4: No, I think you're. I think that's the best point you've made all along here. The best point that's been made as to where we are right now. If the leadership with the IRGC believes they don't, you know, they don't have a win and they're not going to survive either way, then they're going to fight till the end. And, you know, that's the question, is do they believe they know exactly what the situation is in the U.S. They know politically what's going on. They know that gives them leverage. Where they lose, where they're losing is, of course, we're the U.S. We could, I mean, we can stomp them. We don't want to kill civilians. That's not the point. We want the enriched uranium, period. And that's it. That's the goal. Because until you have that, you know, if you have an agreement of, oh, we'll keep it, but we won't use it to, no, you don't get to keep it. That's until it's in our possession. So the other part of the losing side for Iran is the other nations in the Middle East that right now, they're the neighboring countries that are, I don't know what's going on. A couple of weeks ago, it looked as if, because they had called, you know, the president, according to the president, and told him, you need to continue your ceasefire and let us do some talking. And the president posted about that. He mentioned names specifically about which leaders were going to be negotiating with Iran. And nothing really came of that as of yet.
18: Right, because that was supposed to be a day or two. Well,
4: to finish the point, if it looks like they're negotiating to where it will be surrendered to one of those, you know, the materials would be surrendered to one of those nations, you know, I guess that would work because eventually then we have control of it.
18: I might have thought that 5 weeks ago. Or 2 weeks ago,
4: when they announced it, I thought that's a possibility.
18: Right.
4: I don't think that now.
18: Right. Well, because the thing is, why would they concede to them and not us?
4: Well,
18: either way, the only thing that the United States and the allies have is that the United States will go back and kill those leaders.
4: Right.
18: That's it, because
4: right.
18: They're not going to take out the infrastructure. They're not going to take out the grid.
4: Yeah.
18: They're not going to do that. They don't want to do that to the Iranian people. The only bargaining chip you have is that you're going to go in and take them out, and the Iranians believe the president does not have the political will to do that. They may be wrong, but what they believe, otherwise they would have come to some agreement. We haven't moved forward. There hasn't been any movement at all as of right now that we know publicly that the president, and if there was movement, he would talk about it. Mm-hmm. You know he would. There's been no movement at all in the ceasefire. In fact, it's gone the opposite way, and that's the political problem that the president has with his own party right now. The Iranians do not believe that the president has the political will, because of the midterms coming up, to finish the job. And if they believe that, there's not going to be a deal, because why should they deal?
4: Well, and then Trump on with Laura Trump the other day, talking about the new Ayatollah, you know, saying that, you know, he assumes that the conversation basically is going from one end to the other, ultimately to Trump and then ultimately to the Supreme Leader. And then he says, you know, something to the effect of, I would love to meet him and all of this. And I think he was trying to render a statement by the regime. I think they're trying to find out if Ayatollah Jr. is actually alive, because intel is really tight right now and we're not hearing anything. The last we heard is basically the original story that he was wounded severely and he has not been seen. He has not recorded any messages. It's only been written messages that have been put out on his behalf. We don't know that they're coming from him. We don't know that he actually exists still. And there's your conundrum. So then who are you dealing with? And I really believe that's what has right now Intel baffled, because they still don't know who remains at the top. They don't. I don't think they have a clear understanding. It's possible he is alive. And then your loyalty there is, again, if the guard is saying, well, we're dead one way or the other, they're going to be loyal to the end, even if he's not alive.
18: I just want to get back to the War Powers Act, just so people understand it, because I'm reading it here from the Fox News. The successful War Powers vote is largely symbolic loss for Trump, given the expected presidential veto and the lack of a veto-proof majority. Even if Congress did cobble together a supermajority to force a president's hand, it's unclear whether Trump would ultimately withdraw U.S. forces. Trump administration officials have repeatedly argued the 1973 War Powers Resolution is unconstitutional. What they left out is, as has every presidential administration.
4: Yep.
18: It's that simple.
4: Yep.
18: Congress cannot pass a law dictating what the powers of the commander-in-chief are.
4: Right.
18: That can only be through a constitutional amendment.
4: Right.
18: That's why it's really meaningless.
4: Yep. Yep. It goes nowhere. Yeah. It's non-binding.
18: But it does show in the Iranians, it does show the Iranians, all right, the political will is against it, and they're looking. That's
4: yes.
18: why the Iranians, they may be wrong, we'll find out.
4: Right.
18: But the Iranians believe the president will not finish this.
4: Yeah, that's my point that's earlier. That's the leverage they believe they have, that politically this is not a win for him right now.
18: We are Red Eye Radio.
4: Brought to you by FPPF, Fuel Power Max.
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7: We are Runout Radio. He's Eric Carly, and I'm Gary McNamara. You know, even with Rubio speaking yesterday, which I think he did a pretty good job, but when he laid out basically what the minimum requirements are, which is Iran must reopen the Strait of Hormuz and commit to future talks on curtailing its nuclear program before Washington will lift its blockade on Iranian ports or ease financial sanctions on Iran. That's weaker than where we were before we started the war.
8: Yeah, right.
7: That's the problem.
8: Right.
7: Yep. And again, if people are paying attention, and when Trump, you know, when this thing started, unconditional surrender. To now, if you open up the Strait of Hormuz, which was open before we went in, and you commit to future talks on your nuclear material, well, then we'll ease the blockade of Iranian ports and ease financial sanctions, which means let them get more cash. Are you kidding me? You can't sell that politically to the conservatives that backed you and your hardline stance when we went in February.
8: Right.
7: That's the political problem the president has.
8: Yeah. It's you can't, because you can't, again, overpromise and underdeliver. And the overpromise would be the original demands.
7: Yeah.
8: You know, with complete surrender. And then under, then you go through, well, okay, well, if you do this or just do this. Now, biding your time until November, and then all of a sudden, November 4th, you go in, that's one thing, but still, politically, it's not working for you now. So what do you do now?

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1: 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Why? Because we told you so.
2: Listen, do what you're told.
1: And listen, and you can listen when you choose. I love this. I just saw this on X.
2: Yeah.
1: Margot Cleveland. You ready here? Oh, jeez. All right. It just, hang on.
3: She's the greatest.
1: I had it on my phone. Here it is.
3: Yeah.
1: My number one memory of 60 Minutes is the feeling of dread and anxiety I felt hearing the ticking clock and knowing that the weekend was over and Monday was almost here.
2: You know what? That hits home because you know what it was? When that ticking clock started as a kid, when that ticking clock started, it was dad was going to say, all right, bath time. Let's round it up, finish up homework, whatever you got to do. You know, it was, yeah, the weekend was over. And for, you know, I don't know if she was relating that to younger years, you know, school age years. But for me as a kid, it was like, oh, great. This clock is ticking. That's my clock ticking, counting down to bedtime.
1: You know what it was for me as a kid? Mm-hmm. And I still think of it today if I hear the theme song of the program.
2: Yeah.
1: For me, it was Bonanza.
2: Oh, yeah.
1: Bonanza, for the majority of its 14-year run,
2: right,
1: was on Sunday night.
2: And didn't they have the Wonderful World of Disney?
1: Wonderful World of Disney.
2: When that came on, occasionally I got to stay up and watch it. No,
1: oh,
2: not always.
1: The, what was it called? The college. Oh.
2: Mm.
1: Remember they used to bring colleges in and they would, you know, it was the, what was that called? Mm. I just remember the guy going, and here's the toss up. And it would be, you know, basically a asking questions to do three different kids from, you know, two different colleges.
2: Oh, yeah, yeah.
1: They would
2: yeah.
1: compete. I forgot what that was
2: yeah.
1: called, the college debate. I forgot.
2: Yeah.
1: Jeez, I got mind blank there.
2: Right.
1: But that Disney and Bonanza.
2: Yeah.
1: And I remember thinking, oh, man. It's funny because when you look back at your youth, I mean, that I remember, those things you remember, I got to go back to school. And the other thing I remember, and I talk about this every time we get to Labor Day.
2: Yeah.
1: That my entire, yeah. even as an adult, when yeah. I lived in New York, when I lived in Buffalo,
2: mm-hmm.
1: there was, excuse me, there was a sense of sadness when Labor Day hit.
2: Yeah.
1: Because it was the end of summer.
2: Right.
1: As opposed to the beginning of summer, which began after Memorial Day.
2: Yeah.
1: Which was like, and that's the one thing that I miss down here.
2: Yeah.
1: Is when you live up there, there is, you know that your summer is Memorial Day till Labor Day.
2: Growing up, I was going to say, growing up in Texas, I knew summer was over when Christmas music started, you know?
1: Yeah. Well, no, for me, that's why I always laugh at like Labor Day, and I think about that, and now Labor Day to me means two more months of summer, and I call it after yeah. Labor Day, and when you get into October,
2: yeah.
1: I call that Buffalo summer, because
2: yeah.
1: it's no longer
2: okay.
1: in the 90s, you know, it's 82, 83 degrees like
2: yeah.
1: that.
2: Yeah.
1: And again, I had to travel to New York last week. I had put my jeans were already gone. My jeans were already packed away,
2: yeah.
1: you know, for the summer. And I went, oh, geez, what the temperature's going to be in the 40s in Buffalo? And that was a week after Labor Day. But that was the beginning of when you just mentally started your summer. So, mm-hmm. yeah, those are things. But I had that all the way as an adult, that it was like Labor Day. Oh, man, oh, the summer's over.
2: Yeah. Yeah.
1: But, boy, you packed a lot into that time.
2: Yeah.
1: So there you go.
2: Yeah, thank you. Thank you, Margot, for
1: yes,
2: that inspiration.
1: That was just great. All right, yeah. Now let's get to Plattner. And before we get to the Wall Street Journal article yesterday about the senator's meeting with him, this is Batya Unger Sargon on CNN. Now, remember, she is a former Democrat liberal.
2: Yeah.
1: All right?
2: Right.
1: As is, by the way, Barry Weiss. I did see this. Somebody posted yesterday. Do Democrats and liberals know that Barry Weiss is a Democrat? Do they know she's a liberal? Because you think about it, the whole Barry Weiss against Scott Pelley is liberal versus liberal.
2: Yes.
1: That's what it's about.
2: Yes.
1: You know, she You know, that was the, she, you know, like Schellenberger and Taibbi,
3: yep.
1: They weren't conservative Republicans.
3: Nope.
1: You know, all the people in the Twitter files, it's the same thing when you look at a Jonathan Turley or you look at an Alan Dershowitz. You know, now Dershowitz has given up being a Democrat. I don't know. Yeah. Turley hasn't said he has. But they're viewed. I mean, Jonathan Turley is viewed as MAGA.
3: Yeah.
1: Jonathan Turley's not MAGA.
3: No.
1: It's like, what?
3: No.
1: And so, and if you look at it too, what's his name? Roy Teixeira, who wrote The Liberal Patriot.
3: Yeah.
1: You know, he had to stop. You know, they lost all their funding because he was like, you guys are too radical. You need to be like this.
3: Mm-hmm.
1: And even though he's still a Democrat, basically, they said, sorry, your publication goes away. Either you're a radical or you don't have funding to have The Liberal Patriot. We used to read from it all the time. He still posts stuff out there and he's being interviewed now, which is really good. But that's the point. They're not going to moderate. They don't want to spend any money on talking about moderation at all. But understand, this Barry Weiss against Scott Pelley is not Republican versus Democrat.
3: Right.
1: It's not Trump MAGA versus anti-MAGA.
3: Right.
1: Wow.
3: Right, yeah.
1: I'm thinking of Star Trek. Don't mix MAGA with anti-MAGA.
3: Yeah, exactly.
1: Here this is... again, another former Democrat liberal on CNN talking about Graham Plattner. It is our Kamanazi update. Here we go.
3: All right.
4: I'll just say my grandfather's whole family was murdered in the Sobibor concentration camp. Graham Plattner doesn't just have a Nazi tattoo. For 18 years, he had a tattoo of the concentration camp guards on his chest, and he knew what it was. He knew what it was. And to hear people compare that to anything else in the public sphere in America is insane. And it is insanely offensive. These people who are defending him called me and every other MAGA person a Nazi for 10 years because we voted for someone who we thought would improve the lives of working class Americans. And now they are lining up and defending a guy who had a Nazi tattoo, which he knew about, for 18 years. It is so insane to act like anything Donald Trump did was anywhere close to having a Totenkopf on his chest for 18 years. This guy is a Nazi, and Democrats are lining up behind him because they think he can win.
3: Yeah.
1: I mean, it's,
3: yeah.
1: Well, I mean, it's, I think about it, you know, again, this week and last week, the one thing I got out of this is, you know, the defenders. Of him. It first started a couple of weeks ago when they started with the fact that, but he was angry. He only got the concentration camp tattoo when he was angry.
3: Right.
1: So an angry Nazi is okay. Democrats should be supporting angry Nazis.
3: It's justified as long as you're mad. Are you happy about it? No. Okay, you're in.
1: Well, I was mad, so I voted for Donald Trump. Nazi!
3: Nazi!
1: Unacceptable Nazi!
3: Yeah.
1: Well, you know, I support Israel, and I support the Jews. So
3: oh, my gosh.
1: I voted for Donald Trump. Nazi!
3: Nazi! Well, no,
1: but he's
3: not the one with the tattoo.
1: Right, and he supports the Jewish people. He doesn't have a Nazi tattoo. He's a Nazi.
3: Yeah.
1: Doesn't matter. Nothing has to make sense anymore at all. Then the Wall Street Journal article yesterday.
3: Yeah.
1: It's like Bernie Sanders. Is there anything else? You got anything else?
3: Yeah.
1: You know, did you vacation in the Soviet Union? Oh, no, I'm sorry. That was me.
3: That was me. Did you scream about millionaires and billionaires until you became a millionaire yourself? And, oh, no, that was also me.
1: Same thing, Elizabeth Warren, you know, there's no sexual harassment, no sexual assault, no. He goes, no. There'd be no more problem out there. And I saw somebody quote, Well, except for the Nazi thing.
3: I would. My first question would have been, do you plan to shave before the election?
1: I'm just asking.
3: Yeah.
1: Well, just with a Nazi mustache.
3: Yeah. Right. That'd be funny. You ask him to shave and he comes back with a Hitler mustache. No. Finish.
1: Oh, man. You just can't.
3: He's only trying to clean up his facial hair.
1: Right, exactly.
3: That's all.
1: He's trying to look more presentable.
3: Yeah.
1: It's a Hitler mustache.
3: Well, what about slicking his hair down to the side, too? He just wants to look nice.
1: He's got a new girlfriend?
3: He's wearing a German
1: uniform.
3: He's
1: got a new girlfriend now? He divorced his wife. Ava what?
3: Yeah, exactly. Oh, my gosh. Oh, my gosh. Yeah, it's bad when you got to go to, and this is, yesterday, it was clear. I've been believing this for a few days now, but it was clear yesterday when he shows up and has to appeal to the Senate Democrats. Mm-hmm. You got to make your case. And, you know, saying, no, the worst of the rumors are not true. Define the worst of the rumors. What do you consider worst? Because you're the one at one point that made a decision to get a Nazi tattoo.
1: Well, you know, it's just so funny because when they talk about the far right and the far left, and we said, well, actually being a Nazi is considered on the far right. So when I saw yesterday Harry Enten talking about that 47% of Democrats want the party to move to the right, I had a question to go, okay, you mean moderate to more conservative principles or become Nazis? Right. I wasn't sure.
3: We need some clarification on this, please. Yeah. Wow. I'm telling you, man.
1: But I mean, it's just, and I mean, the rumors are out there that a ton more stuff is coming. Anybody who is claiming that, you can view as Republican influencers that are saying, I've not seen it from another source like CBS that may be run by lifelong liberal Democrats who are now moderating, especially when it comes to unbiased news reporting.
3: Right. Well, but, you know, that and there's the problem is that for everyone in the party, for the Democrats, not the rank and file, but everybody in that's in office or part of the Democratic Party officially, there you have to be concerned because he can say no, there's nothing that's going to come out, and then all of a sudden someone comes out and makes a claim.
1: Well, that's what happened last week.
3: Yeah, I mean that's if
1: we went through that
3: you
1: already.
3: Could keep saying nothing else, and then more claims. Good luck. See where it goes.
1: Wow.
3: Yeah.
1: By the way, now for him and the Democrats, this is a very long time until Election Day.
3: Yes. Oh, it's like light years.
1: I know.
3: Yeah.
1: We are Red Eye Radio.
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3: Bad relationships, they're the worst. You know, they just wear you down. You eventually settle in, even though deep down, you know, it's really not supposed to be this way. That's what daily aches and pains can feel like. You stop expecting to feel good. You start thinking maybe this is how life is now, right? Well, with Relief Factor, you can break up with pain, just like Anthony did. I love this. 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

0: We are Run Our Radio. He's there, Carly Knott, Gary McNamara. You know what kind of a news cycle we live in?
1: Yeah, what?
0: Nobody is talking about the aliens anymore.
1: No.
0: Remember that? Remember all the stuff? It's going to come out. We're going to get to prove.
1: Yeah.
0: Nothing.
1: Nope.
0: Nothing.
1: No, because they're all on Capitol Hill.
0: We're going to find out that the aliens are here.
1: Yeah, they are.
0: You know, put on your sunglasses. They live.
1: Yeah.
0: I got to watch that again.
1: It's a great movie.
0: That's one of the, I think that's one of the best B sci-fi movies ever.
1: Oh, great, yeah. You know, cult classic.
0: Cult classic, yeah.
1: Yeah, yeah, for sure.
0: And the fight in the alleyway is just, it goes on forever.
1: Yeah.
0: With Rowdy Roddy Piper and what's the guy, not David Keith, Keith David? Yeah.
1: Hmm.
0: Yeah. It goes on for the longest time.
1: Yeah.
0: Until they find out that the drone's watching them. From the aliens.
1: Yeah, yeah.
0: Remember, when you put on the glasses, obey.
1: Obey.
0: Obey. Obey.

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9: 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Guaranteed human.
11: Manhunt continues in Ohio for several gunmen who shot 12 people at a festival in Toledo. Police there say a dozen people ranging in age from 14 to 61 were injured in the shooting Saturday at the city's annual Old West End Festival. Two of the victims are in critical condition. Police believe the gunmen were likely shooting at each other and have not been identified. Today's festival events are all canceled. Votes are still being counted in California to see who will run for governor in November's election. Democrat Javier Becerra has officially received enough votes to make the ballot, but with thousands of primary votes still being counted, Republican Steve Hilton and Democrat Tom Steyer are still vying for the second spot. Subaru's recalling nearly 70,000 vehicles for a defect that can cause the moonroof glass panels to come off. We get more from Lisa Carton.
12: The recall includes nearly 70,000 2026 Subaru Forester and Forester hybrid vehicles. Federal safety regulators say some of the vehicles may have been manufactured with power moonroof assemblies in which the glass panel was improperly bonded to the sliding frame. Over the time, the bond could deteriorate, increasing the risk that the moonroof glass could separate from the vehicle while it's being driven. The automaker said a detached glass panel could raise the risk of a crash or injury for other drivers. I'm Lisa Carton.
11: In Game 3 last night of the Stanley Cup Finals, the Vegas Golden Knights won a double overtime game to take a series lead over the Carolina Hurricanes. The Knights beat them 5-4 at T-Mobile Arena. Vegas held a 4-0 lead entering the third period before Carolina scored three goals in 39 seconds. Later tying the game, Shea Theodore then scored a winning goal about 6 minutes into double overtime for Vegas. Game 4 is Tuesday night. The puck drops at 8 p.m. Eastern. I'm Scott Carr.
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11: Super enhanced security will be in place at Madison Square Garden in New York Monday night for Game 3 of the NBA Finals. The New York Knicks announced Saturday that the Garden and the U.S. Secret Service are enforcing TSA-style screening procedures and a strict no-bag policy. President Trump's expected to attend the game as the Knicks host the San Antonio Spurs. One NYPD officer was assaulted and 17 people now face charges after a Knicks watch party outside Madison Square Garden Friday turned rowdy. Police say about 6,500 fans were there outside the stadium watching the Knicks win Game 2 of the NBA Finals, where the New York Post reports a woman allegedly punched a female officer in the face and bit another officer on the wrist. 29-year-old Carly Reyes was arrested and charged with assault. McDonald's is modernizing more than just its menu. Restaurant Business Magazine reports the fast food giant's testing out a new AI order-taking system.
16: Welcome back, David. May I take your order?
11: It's called Arch IQ, or Archie, at 5 locations now across the country. We get more from Rob Martier.
17: The initiative is part of the company's new brand strategy called McDonald's Next, which it unveiled last week. McFranchisee, an ex-account for a McDonald's franchise, said this week that Google is part of the new project. I'm Rob Martier.
11: Ahead of the first FIFA World Cup game in Southern California this Friday, thousands of workers could walk off the job.
18: No one would get fed. No food, no any kind of hospitality.
11: That's Yolanda Ferrero, one of about 2,000 hospitality workers at SoFi Stadium who voted Friday night to authorize a strike. The workers say they want more money, along with a promise that ICE agents won't be involved in World Cup security. She says workers need to make $10 more than minimum wage because the cost of living in California is so high.
18: Our rents have gone up, gas is high, food is high, utilities is high, insurance, health.
11: Contract talks are set to continue Monday. I'm Scott Carr.
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22: 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Gary McNamara and Eric Harley talk about everything from politics to social issues and news of the day. 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
23: All across America, we are Red Eye Radio. He is Eric Harley and I'm Gary McNamara. Good morning.
24: Hello.
25: You would think after 42 years I would learn how to turn on the button. That's the toughest part of this job. I'm still working on it.
23: Hey, thanks. Thanks for the coffee.
25: Hey, you're welcome.
23: Eric made me a coffee.
25: I did, in the honor of the late Bill Mack, my old partner, going back to the old all-night show on WBAP, which he started in 1969. When I first started with him, the first night we went live, he said, "Son, let me go make you a cup of coffee." And he comes in with a cup of coffee. It was the greatest thing ever because he knew that I was nervous about getting it right. We had our first affiliate was joining us and is still with us today, WJR in Detroit. And it was a beautiful thing. And so today, which just started, June 4th, would have been his birthday. So happy birthday, Bill. We know you're up there looking down on us.
23: Well, let's
25: probably shaking your head.
23: Let's just clarify this.
25: Yes.
23: Clarify this, not
25: yes.
23: Clarify. Clarify. Yeah.
25: All right.
23: You did not start with him in 1969.
25: I did not. Yes. I would have been 3 years old. I probably would have wanted to. I was still living in Omaha at that point. So that would have been hard to commute. I did not. He started the all-night show back in March of 1969 and earned the name the Midnight Cowboy because that was the Oscar winner of Picture of the Year. Midnight Cowboys. So a trucker called him from a truck stop back then. Of course, no cell phones. He had to put a bunch of dimes in a phone in the booth. And he called him and said, they should call you the Midnight Cowboy because you're on the radio. You play country music and you're on at midnight. So they should call you because there's a movie out called The Midnight Cowboy that's getting all these awards. And then the rest is history. But no, I did not start with Bill. I did listen to him all of my life growing up. When you grow up in Texas, all the greats. Bill Mack, Ron Chapman, Hal Jay. My gosh, the list is endless. Kid Craddock, all of them.
23: You ready?
25: I'm ready. What do you got, Bo and Jim?
23: Did you get the feeling that nothing will be accomplished ever again in any type of testimony with Congress?
25: Yeah, yes, yes, yes. Listen, I don't know if the shoes are too big or not. Are you talking about that testimony?
23: No, that's just the that just happens to be
25: okay.
23: That happens to be the first one that I have here.
25: Okay, all right.
23: And this is Marco Rubio before the House.
25: Yeah.
23: Foreign Affairs Committee.
25: Right.
23: All right, here we go.
25: Okay.
23: All right.
26: Last question for you. Mr. Secretary, who won the 2020 presidential election?
27: I'm not here to answer a question. We're talking about 2020. This is a Foreign Affairs Committee.
26: Okay, great. You can't answer the question, even though we all know that President Biden won.
27: I don't answer the question because as Secretary of State, I do not participate in domestic political
26: issues. This is not about domestic political issues.
27: Oh, certainly
26: is. This is about our democracy.
27: You're asking me to opine, just like I don't do campaign rallies.
26: It seems like
27: I don't do, because as Secretary of State, we're not supposed to. That's been the long tradition of the department, and you should know that if you've been on this committee for any period of time.
26: Mr. Secretary, it seems like you have an issue admitting facts. You can't say that the president lost the 2020 election, just like you won't admit President Trump is losing this reckless war of choice, and just like you couldn't admit that the shoes the president bought you were too big. You clearly don't know what winning means, and not because the facts are unclear to you, it's because telling the truth would cost you your job, and the American people are entitled to a secretary.
23: By the way, she's reading that.
25: I was going to say,
23: she's reading
25: that's
23: that.
25: Not only performative, she's reading it.
23: There's a script.
25: Yeah. And she ends every sentence and like a question.
23: Yeah, let's continue it. But she's that's Sarah Jacobs, Representative Jacobs. She's you can see it. Her eyes are scanning down. It's a script. Here we go.
26: Secretary of State who tells them the truth even when the president doesn't want to hear it. And my constituents, our service members, deserve better. Mr. Chairman, I yield back.
27: I don't know what shoe she's talking about. What is she talking about?
1: Representative Burchett, you're recognized.
2: Thank you, Mr. Chairman. If you'd like to answer any of that.
27: Yeah, I don't know about the shoes. I mean, he gave me some Florsheim shoes. They're actually pretty good. They fit fine. I don't know what she's talking about. And maybe that's what she's referring to.
26: Your shoes look very nice today, Mr. Secretary.
27: Well, how can you see them? They're way down here. We're talking about shoes. Are you guys kidding me? I mean, is this the Foreign Affairs Committee or is this like a circus? What is this?
23: Then we get to Scott Bessent before the Senate and Representative Wyden from Oregon. Ready for this?
3: All right.
23: Here we go.
3: Okay.
23: All right.
3: Okay.
4: Chairman?
1: Yes.
4: Let's be clear here. Nobody is interested in the ramblings of a capo in the most corrupt regime in American history. We want to get some facts about this deal. That's what we're here for. Thank you.
1: Well, thank you, and I will ask my questions first today.
2: And we would like to hear what Adam Wyden and Jeffrey Epstein talked about. Your son's largest investment position was Rick's Cabaret. So did your son and Jeffrey Epstein talk about pole dancing as he begged him for money using your limited credibility?
1: I'm going to proceed with my question.
23: I like the whispering.
3: Yeah.
23: And you can hear it.
3: Yeah.
5: Should we just proceed on this thing here? Where the hell are we going?
25: Whispering like Homer Simpson. This is going to be great. Am I going to need a lawyer?
3: My gosh.
23: And then there's this. Here we go. This is, again, back to Rubio with Representative Madeline Dean, is it? Mm. Yeah, here, Pennsylvania 4th District. Here we go.
26: Distribution.
27: Well, because one of those were in cahoots with Hamas. And we saw an incredible amount of the aid flow into Hamas's hands.
26: Reclaiming my time. The aid was held up at the border by Israel, and you know it.
27: You've got to fix your rules here. You can't even answer a question.
26: You're not following the rules. You're very familiar with how this works.
27: No, I don't. I never served in the House. This is a weird rule. Will you ask a question and I can't answer?
26: Would you please add time to the clock?
1: Nope.
3: Nope.
1: Nope.
3: Wow. I love it.
23: I mean, it was,
3: I love it.
23: It was, and we have more coming up throughout the show, but it was just a complete, just a complete zoo.
25: Yeah. Yeah. Yeah, it was. And once again, what I take from it is, you know, Marco Rubio is vastly different as Secretary of State than he was as senator. And of course, you know, the behavior changes according to the office, and he kind of lined that out. You know, I'm not going to sit here and opine as Secretary of State. We don't do that. The shoes fit fine. What is this, a circus? And he doesn't back down. He doesn't back down anywhere. And this was one of the questions I had in the first term of Donald Trump. Because I thought to myself, where are the Republicans that are willing to fight once Donald Trump is no longer president? And we have a whole list. You know, it may be a short list. It's shorter than I want. Certainly. But Marco Rubio is right there, right at the top, along with Governor DeSantis. I would throw in Governor Abbott of Texas. I don't think he's going to run for a national office. Maybe he will. I don't know. But, you know, Vice President Vance, these are people who don't back down.
23: You know, the other thing is that did you see that they were on Ted Lieu? I think I have this audio from Representative Lieu. That was, you know, they're accusing Trump of falling asleep, that he's old and falling asleep.
25: Right.
23: Yeah. That you know, he needs a lot. And this is a guy that's probably up now.
25: Right.
23: He sleeps, yeah, like, what, 4 hours maybe?
25: Yeah, maybe.
23: Four hours a day. But here's part of this back and forth.
6: We have not seen the president in 8 days. The American people deserve the truth. Okay. I yield back.
7: I don't even know how to respond to that, other than to tell you that it's absurd and ridiculous. And I can't believe we're in a Foreign Affairs Committee meeting in front of the House at an important time in American foreign policy.
8: Just keep lying, Secretary Rubio. Just keep lying.
7: I'm supposedly someone who thinks he's a medical expert when he's not. The truth of the matter is we had a cognitively impaired president in office a few years ago. That's a cognitively impaired president, but I don't like to talk about that because it weakens America. This president we have, this is a guy that literally doesn't sleep. He works day and night, long hours, every single day. I don't know if you haven't seen him in 8 days. I saw him yesterday. I didn't see him the day yesterday because I was in Congress the day before. I talked to him at all hours of the day and night. He works inhumane hours. Okay, I've been on foreign trips with the president that he doesn't sleep in the whole flight. And everyone else is sleeping on the plane, and he's, you know, wandering the hallways looking for someone to wake up and talk to that people are. So I don't know what you're referring to, but he has an incredible amount of energy. I'm just telling you, you may not like his policies. You may not like his policies. You may not like the decisions he's made. But I assure you, this is not a president that sleeps or is cognitively impaired in any way, shape, or form. And in fact, is incredibly active, much more so in many cases than much younger people that are around him. Those are facts. I see it every day. You're not going to agree because you have another narrative that you want to push.
25: And blank you if you can't handle the truth.
23: Well, the interesting thing was, I thought it was maybe a parody account from Hunter Biden yesterday.
25: Yeah.
23: Because he was saying the same thing as the president was holding the press conference.
25: Right, yeah.
23: And you had prominent, because I had to check it out. I'm like, this looks like it's Hunter Biden's, you know, X page. Mm-hmm. And you had, you know, Republicans in the media saying, you idiot, he's there right now. And the response was, well, that's a clone. That's not really him.
25: Yeah.
23: And I'm like, this has got to be a parody. But
25: right, yeah.
23: You had major Republican media people that apparently are on this site that believed it was Hunter Biden. And from what I could see, it was.
25: Yeah.
23: You know, you just don't know who the bots are. Mm-hmm. But these are, you know, and so it was like amazing. And you saw Democrats, you saw it all over social media. Democrats were saying, we haven't seen the president in 8 days as he was talking.
25: Yeah.
23: As he was doing the press conference.
25: Right.
23: I mean, it's just they're trying to make this case.
25: They went after the one reporter that wasn't smiling.
23: Oh, yeah.
25: And you know,
23: Kevin,
25: I mean,
23: Collins.
25: Yeah. And, but there, it's, this is the worst attempt at a Jedi mind trick that the Democrats have tried to pull so far. For them, there was nothing wrong with Joe Biden until the debate. And then everything was wrong with Joe Biden. And then now it's, while, as Trump is talking, we haven't seen him in 8 days. They want to wave their hand in front of someone's face like a Jedi and say it as if it's so and make people believe it like a Jedi mind trick. It's lame. Move on to something else. Again, you know, the same thing. I would say what Marco Rubio says, Secretary Rubio, lining out very clearly. This guy doesn't sleep. We've known this, by the way, about him for years. For years. And he, whether it was when he was in the private sector or when he started running for office and then became president, the guy doesn't sleep. And this, you know, this whole attempt, and I think part of it is, you know, I don't think it had legs when Joe interrupted the interview between Whoopi and Jill Biden the other day. That story really didn't gain much attention, and I think it's because we've all come to learn that there is something wrong with Joe, and quite frankly, it's not funny. Quite frankly, it's very sad, and it's very sad that his family is a big part of this and isn't getting him care. It is clear they don't care about his well-being. Donald Trump doesn't stop working. Say what you will about, we've said it, you know, I don't know how many times, but more than once, that he'll talk to anybody at any time, including the media, almost to a fault. Sometimes,
23: well,
25: to a fault.
23: Well, what I noticed yesterday is that almost everything, nobody wanted an answer from Rubio or Besant.
25: No.
23: They didn't want them to justify the policies.
25: No.
23: It was just, let's not even talk. You know, and one of Marco Rubio's frustrations is this is the Foreign Affairs Committee. Talk about foreign affairs. I don't get involved in the politics of it.
25: Right.
23: Talk to me about what my job is, and he couldn't get them to do it.
25: Right.
23: And it was just like, you know, but at least he made it clear. He goes, look, this is why I'm here. I'm here. I'm Secretary of State. I don't get involved in the political end of it. You know, what do you want to know? And I want to find the one where he was, you know, that I got to find the one here. I thought I had it. I don't have it. I got to find it where one of the representatives asked him and said, well, you know, Kushner and Whitmer were over there talking to Iran and you were back at a party.
9: Yeah.
23: What are you talking about? And he says, number one, the vice president was there.
9: Mm-hmm.
23: Oh, and they said that, you know, the two people were over there and not confirmed. And he goes, well, the vice president was there.
9: Yeah.
23: The other two, the special envoy.
9: Yeah.
23: And the other one, yeah, Kushner's a private sector guy, but he's done this before.
9: Right.
23: And so he's part of the negotiating. But Vance was there, and I was constantly updating the president as to what's going on at the White House.
9: Right.
23: There was a party going on, but I was working to update and constantly in communication back and forth. But they were attempting, again, they didn't want the actual answers. They were attempting to make the case, you're just a party boy with the president and aren't doing your job.
9: Right.
23: You can't make that case for Marco Rubio.
9: No. No. Nope.
23: You know, and you can make the case, as he said about the president, you can disagree with his policies. We've disagreed with the president's policies at times. Well, we will today.
9: Mm-hmm.
23: Again.
9: Yep.
23: Because there's a couple of things where it just looks really weak.
9: Right.
23: Really weak right now, and we have no problem doing it. But the fact is, to sit there and say, to attack him in a way to say that he's a Joe Biden, or he's worse than Biden.
9: Right.
23: Trying to make, you know, that analogy, or that Marco Rubio's just a partier who's not doing his job. I mean, you can't make that case.
25: No. No, you can't.
23: You can't. And I'm thinking to myself, you got to sell something. If you're going to sell something, it's got to have some type of obvious, obvious reality to it.
25: Right. Some kind of imagery, something.
23: Right.
25: And they don't. And of course, every attempt right now, every chance to attack Marco Rubio in public, they're going to take, because they know they also know he's on the top of the list for the GOP. He has a very strong future in the party if he wants it, period. And he won't back down. They're afraid of him. They fear him.
23: We are Red Eye Radio.
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0: Where would I run you? He's our party, and I'm Gary McNamara. Okay, we'll have that audio cut coming up on the bottom of the hour. I found it with Rubio, but I want to play this one. Al Green, not happy, probably, that he lost the primary.
1: Yeah,
0: okay, I guess. We have this audio here.
1: Okay.
0: Right. Here we go. Ready for this?
1: Okay.
0: Talking to Mark Wayne Mullen, and he uses the word racist, and Mullen goes, are you calling me a racist? But he was mumbling beforehand. You couldn't tell who he was talking to, but here's how this goes. Listen to this.
1: All right.
2: A racist, Mr. Secretary, would do what happened to Rudy.
3: Are you calling me a racist?
2: A racist.
3: I'm asking a question.
2: Reclaiming my time, asking him to shut up.
3: That's a pretty...
2: Shut up. It's my time. Excuse
3: I'm not going to let anybody call me a racist, Chairman.
2: I never called him a racist. It's my time.
4: It is, gentlemen. Suspend.
3: You will
4: gentlemen
3: not.
4: Suspend.
2: Tell him to shut up.
4: It'll gentlemen suspend. No.
0: Peace and love.
1: Yeah.
0: Love is all around.
1: Remember when the Democrats were preaching civility?
0: Yes. Serenity now. Apparently, he's upset. Al Green's upset at everybody now since he lost his primary.
1: Yeah. Yeah, that's, this is, he's not just mad at Trump. He's mad at everybody.
0: Mad at everybody.
1: Yeah. Your own party rejected you, Al Green. How do you like that?

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0: Sean Hannity.
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1: And he's Eric Carley, and I'm Gary McNamara. 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
1: All right, so here's the audio that we wanted to play. This is Representative Jackie Rosen with Secretary Rubio. This is the first audio cut that I heard yesterday. And I went, yep, that's why so many Republicans are looking at him for the presidency in 2028. He communicates effectively. Here we go.
3: Remind the American people that as the Secretary of State, your main duty as America's chief diplomat is to maintain our relations with foreign nations. This is why I was shocked to see that you were at a party with President Trump in Miami instead of accompanying Vice President Vance to Pakistan for negotiations.
4: What party was I at? I was at a party?
3: It's publicly reported, and there's photos there.
4: But what party? No, but you're going to say that. I'm going to answer it. I'm going to answer that question. That's an absurd statement. I was not at a party.
3: If I finish my paragraph, he can answer.
4: People are going to slander me. I'm going to answer it.
3: Steve Witkoff and Jared Kushner, both of whom were never confirmed by this body to be America's diplomats, accompanied the vice president in the negotiations. Even Iran's foreign minister was not there, yet you were not, was there, excuse me, and you were not. I just feel that's embarrassing for us, and it's embarrassing for you. So, Mr. Secretary, Congress represents the American people. We have the power to confirm who represents America abroad. We confirmed you to be our Secretary of State. We confirmed you to be in the negotiations that are happening. And it's just unthinkable to me that you are missing high-stakes negotiations or that you're not involved. It's sad.
5: Senator Rosen, your time's up. Secretary Rubio.
4: You're 100% inaccurate and 100% wrong. Here's why. Number one, the Vice President of the United States was there, and he wasn't confirmed by us, and he was elected by the American people. Okay, he is the second in line of the presidency of the United States. He was present. Mr. Witkoff is the president's envoy for negotiation for peace deals. Mr. Kushner is a private citizen that serves as an advisor on these functions. They were the team that we sent to Pakistan. I was not at a party. Where I was is next to the president. Because in the midst of those negotiations, I was in communications with them. And in fact, I think there is media reporting from that evening on how multiple occasions I went into a back room, I came back out and spoke to the president and was constantly updating him. On that evening, I spoke to Mr. Kushner and our negotiating team and Mr. Witkoff on at least 6 occasions, including twice on a secure line from the phone they had access to over there. So you don't know what you're talking about. You're just
5: Senator Rosen, he has the floor.
4: I know your staff wrote up this cute statement for your TikTok video, but it's not true and it's not real. That's not what happened, okay? I'm the National Security Advisor and Secretary of State. I was co-located with the president in the midst of a high-stakes negotiation so that I could immediately inform him about events occurring halfway around the world. I was where I needed to be at that moment because we had a very capable team on the ground in Pakistan led by the vice president, led by the vice
1: president. There you go.
2: Yeah, it's, you know, and it's – I love the – your cute little TikTok video, because this is performative. This is what the Democrats have become. If you've got something there that's based in reality, that's one thing. If you want to go on a rant, that's the testimony when the opposition party is taking their time. It's always going to be a rant, but it should be reality based. It should be, this is what you did. Boom, boom, boom, boom, boom. And, of course, she's making it up as she goes along. She wants people to believe something that's not true. It is performative. It is trying to get a little clip that, and this is what they all want. It didn't work for Jasmine Crockett in the long run. Who knows if she'll make a return. It didn't work for a lot of them. I don't think it's working right now for AOC. We'll see if that turns around in 2028. But this performative nature that they have, it's one thing to get up there and perform. I've seen people on the right do it, but they're filled with the facts. The content of what they're saying happens to be true. And if it's not, you and I are the first to call them out on it. But this is performative in nature. These are children. These are people that know they either are pretending like they know nothing, and that's pretty stupid to do, or they're just stupid and know nothing.
1: Well, I think what they're doing is they're trying to appease the far left. They really don't want to discuss what is going on. They really don't wish to discuss, you know, the issues. They want to make accusations, use all of, because what was happening to Rubio yesterday, they were using all the time just to attack him and then give him no chance to respond. And it was Republicans giving him some of their time to respond to the Democrats. My thing that I would do is I would say, you know, any question that I would ask, please, if you could answer it within 20 seconds, because then I'll cut you off because I have limited time. So here are my questions for you. You know, basically what is, you know, that's what I would do. I mean, I think that from my point of view, that on any particular issue, I would view the Democrat opposition, any question I have, would be a weak spot that I would be hitting. And I would know that within 10 seconds, I would either get an answer or they'd be BSing me and it would be obvious.
2: Yeah.
1: That's what
2: right.
1: I would do.
2: Right. Yeah.
1: But the left, as we know, and we've talked about this a lot, have you ever noticed that it's the left that really wants to shut up the right and censor the right?
2: Mm-hmm.
1: And I know this because we do this every day.
2: Yeah, yeah.
1: And every time, one of the first times was when Air America went out of business, because I was using cuts from them all the time. The last thing I want to do is the Democrats with the insane narratives that they have, the last thing I want them to do is shut up. I don't want them to shut up.
2: No.
1: I want to ask them questions.
2: Yep.
1: They won't answer any questions.
2: Nope.
1: They don't want you to hear from the right, and they do not want to be cross-examined on the issues where they stand. They don't want to answer what they actually truly believe.
2: Right. No, they don't. They can't. And they can't get out there and own their own radical agenda. I mean, they push it in a way that, again, is performative, because what are they doing? Look at how they campaign. I mean, it's always about attacks and attacking the opposition. That's a given. But if you can't get them in their own words, then what have you got? Well, the GOP has this. This is our frustration with the Republicans. You've got them in their own words. Do it. We've seen you do it.
1: Right.
2: Campaign and make them. You've got the ads already built. All you have to do is approve, you know, do the approval thing at the end of it. I'm so-and-so, and I approve this message, that's all you got to do.
1: Well, it's like, and believe me, we notice it. We even notice it when it happens on the Republican side.
2: Yeah.
1: Remember when Trump made the comment a couple of weeks ago? We know what he said, but the way he said it, we said that's going to be used in an ad against him.
2: Yeah.
1: Against the Republicans come November.
2: Yeah.
1: And what was that where he said, he doesn't, when he fights a war, the consequences of prices don't matter. But the way that he said it was that I don't care about the consequences.
2: Right. Are you concerned about the prices of gasoline? And, you know, and that's not one of my concerns, you know, basically was the message. And you got to rephrase it when everybody's getting hit at the pump. We know what you're saying. You're saying the priority is to win the war, and it should be, and we're behind you on that. But and, you have to you just have to rephrase it.
1: Right. And but we always we notice it immediately. We've been in this business long enough. It's like, okay, they're going to use that one. Yep. They're going to use that. Yep. And when we saw, you know, for example, Tallarico, mm-hmm. his own words are going to continue to be used against him, as is everything that that Plattner has done. Oh my gosh, we got some great audio coming up. That's turning into a complete zoo.
2: Yeah.
1: But that was what I got out of yesterday, really, with all the hearings. I went, man, nothing's ever going to be accomplished anymore because the Democrats really don't want to know the answers. They don't want to ask a question to find out what the answer is. And you could see they're all reading scripts.
2: Yeah.
1: And even in the back and forth with the one representative, she was just, you could see, she's just reading the script, making it sound like it's ad lib, but obviously it wasn't ad lib. She was just jumping, trying to, Rubio would say something, and she's scanning to find, it was almost like Corinne Jean-Pierre, but in fast motion.
2: Yeah.
1: But in fast motion, right. She was scanning quicker than Corinne Jean-Pierre going, I don't know what I'm looking for.
2: Right. If you can't say it off the top of your head. Now, you know, if you're listing things, that's one thing. If you've got to, I want to remember to get to these points, that's one thing, and talking points. But if you cannot speak with conviction from at any point, then nobody's going to buy it.
1: Yeah.
2: You know, the left is buying it, the far left is buying it, but they're just as radical as you are. The rank and file are just as radical as you are because they keep voting for you.
1: And someone might say, well, come on, guys, you can't do all this ad lib.
2: We do.
1: I've done it for...
2: we do.
1: Done it for over four decades.
2: Yeah.
1: So, I mean, it's like...
2: Right.
1: Yeah, it can be done.
2: Yeah.
1: Especially when you know what you believe. Got into a little bit of a discussion with an old boss of mine yesterday, and he's more liberal.
2: Mm-hmm. Mm-hmm.
1: And we got into a discussion. I said, hey, here's what I don't like about the Democrats. Here's where I don't like where the Republicans are going.
2: Right.
1: And so he responded once, and then about half hour later responded, I have to ask you, did you copy and paste that from something?
2: Uh-huh. Yeah.
1: Wow.
2: Yeah.
1: It's like,
2: no, they can't believe.
1: And I just wrote back, typical liberal response.
2: Well,
1: it's like, I don't need to copy and paste anything. I don't need anybody else's opinion for me to give my opinion. I know what it is on, because I've done it so long, hundreds of topics. That's not bragging. That's just the reality of what you have to do when you're in this business this long.
2: Well, you don't get to stay in the game this long if you don't have that ability to speak from your convictions. You don't. You just don't. That's just the way it is. And, you know, that's, you know, we're decades and counting. I quit counting now because it makes me feel old every time I do. But you have to speak with conviction. The left can't do that.
1: We are Red Eye Radio.
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0: He's Eric Carlin, and I'm Gary McNamara. Breaking news from the Babylon Bee, their lead headline. Yeah. California announces they have finished counting the votes. Ronald Reagan has won the 1966 governor's race. You know, it's interesting. You were telling me yesterday that the New York Times and Fox News said that those the races were called.
1: Yeah, that Bass had made it to the runoff.
0: That Bass
1: they didn't call anybody else, just Bass.
0: Oh, they just called Bass. Oh,
1: yeah,
0: okay.
1: All right.
0: Because I was that's the one thing, because I never saw it. It didn't, you know, show either one.
1: Right.
0: And now, as we all know, the controversy comes in.
1: Right.
0: Well, it's not settled yet because the controversy that, you know, that it's getting closer for second and third as the mail-in ballots come in. And it's just at 66% of the votes.
1: Right.
0: So this thing could take weeks.
1: Yeah. It's funny how they can't get their votes done, but they can learn that they can put the check mark next to Bass's name. It happened, by the way, at 12:30. It was around 12:30 Central Time, a.m. So that means it was 10:30 p.m. out in California. They were already calling, you know, saying Bass had already made the runoff. It's like, huh? We thought you're going to take your time on.
0: They claim they're looking at these districts that are so Democrat that's impossible.
1: In fact, RCP had that 53% of the votes had been counted at that point, but New York Times had only 48% of the votes had been counted. And I thought, well, then hold on a second. Why are we putting any check marks by any names? But they did, and Fox News joined them. You know, eventually. So, I love that about Reagan, though. That's great. Great from the Babylon Bee.
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13: 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Guaranteed human.
15: Has struck down two Iranian attack drones over the Strait of Hormuz. U.S. Central Command announced on X this morning the drones were threatening international maritime traffic in the waterway. CENTCOM says American forces remain postured and ready to continue defending against Iranian aggression. Iran is accusing the U.S. of violating its ceasefire by attacking the drones. So far this weekend, reports say the U.S. has shot down six Iranian attack drones. Votes are still being counted in California to see who will run for governor in the November election. Democrat Javier Becerra's officially received enough votes to make the ballot, but with thousands of primary votes still being counted, Republican Steve Hilton and Democrat Tom Steyer are still vying for the second spot. While in Los Angeles, the gap is narrowing for second place in the mayoral primary, as we hear from Phil Farrar.
16: The latest election results show Councilmember Nithya Raman trailing former reality TV star Spencer Pratt by 7,500 votes. Incumbent Mayor Karen Bass appears to be in the November runoff. She leads with nearly 35% of the vote. The Registrar Recorder County Clerk's Office shows Pratt with 27%, Raman just 1 point behind, with 26%, 77% of the vote has been counted. I'm Phil Farrar.
15: A manhunt continues in Ohio for several gunmen who shot 12 people at a festival in Toledo. Police there say a dozen people, ranging in ages from 14 to 61, were injured in the shooting Saturday at the city's annual Old West End Festival. At least two of the victims are left in critical condition. Police say the gunmen were likely shooting at each other. They've yet to be identified. In Game 3 of the Stanley Cup Finals last night, the Vegas Golden Knights came back to win a double overtime game to take a series lead over the Carolina Hurricanes, beating them 5-4 after a 4-0 lead entering the third period. The Knights lead the series 2-1. I'm Scott Carr.
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15: Canada is now restricting the imports of all livestock from the U.S. after a second screwworm case was identified in Texas. The second case of the parasite was found Friday in a month-old calf in southern Texas. The insect's larva feeds on the living tissue of livestock and can be fatal. Federal inspectors with the USDA say a control zone's been placed around the infected animals. A new study has found that the odds of complications during a pregnancy go up for those women who spend more time sitting.
20: Researchers say those include high blood pressure, preeclampsia, and preterm birth. The study's lead researcher from West Virginia University School of Public Health in Morgantown said the big finding was that women who are sitting for over 10 hours a day develop twice as many complications. I'm Lisa Carton.
15: Those organizing this summer's nuptials for music star Taylor Swift and NFL tight end Travis Kelce in New York have reportedly sent out more than 1,000 invitations. We get more from Lisa Taylor.
21: TMZ says the celebrity couple will be taking their vows at Madison Square Garden in New York City and that it's scheduled for July 3rd. The report says Swift and Kelce have gone to great lengths to ensure privacy, which includes communicating with invitees by text rather than by physical invitations. It says Madison Square Garden was chosen because it has no windows and it has underground parking for guests seeking privacy.
15: A jury in L.A. has sided with Johnson & Johnson in a lawsuit from the families of three women who claim the company's products caused ovarian cancer. On Friday, a jury found Johnson & Johnson was not negligent when selling cosmetic talc products. The lawsuit was filed by three women who all died of ovarian cancer after using talc-based baby powder. More than 67,000 plaintiffs have sued the company alleging its baby powder and other talc products caused ovarian cancer. I'm Scott Carr.
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5: What do you do, Carl?
6: Carl is a inventor slash entrepreneur.
7: Yeah, I'm still looking for that home run, you know? I mean, when I saw the iPod first time, I was like, man, I could have kicked myself.
6: That was so hard on him.
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11: Roger. 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
12: Hello, everyone. I'm Carl Amari, and this is Hollywood 360, the radio show that presents all things entertainment, including trivia contests and games, movie reviews, celebrity interviews, showbiz news, and classic radio shows. My co-host is the vivacious Lisa Wolf. In this hour, Dane Clark stars in a tale well calculated to keep us in suspense from 1945. But first, it's real or ridiculous. Lisa will provide back-in-the-day information. I must decide if they're real or ridiculous while you play along at home. Right, Lisa?
13: That is real, Carl. Yeah. Back-in-the-day, things that happened back or did day. Not happen.
12: Wow.
13: I hope you guys enjoyed your Lou Malnati's pizza. I lost a few weeks back, and I paid my debt tonight.
12: A little spinach pizza.
13: Right, but if you get all of these correct, Carl, I'll do it again, because I feel confident that you will not.
12: Wow, it's going to break your bank account.
13: That's right.
12: Okay.
13: All
12: right. I get them all right. How many are there?
13: There are 12.
12: Oh, shh.
13: But it's 50-50.
12: All right.
13: And you lived back in the day.
12: Yeah.
13: So there's that.
12: All right. Let's
13: okay.
12: try this.
13: Back in the day, airlines handed out complimentary cigarettes during flights.
12: No.
13: Real or ridiculous?
12: Ridiculous.
13: It is real.
12: No way.
13: Yes, it is. So major there's no pizza, but major airlines, including United Airlines, allowed smoking on board.
12: I know they allowed it because I remember.
13: Right.
12: When they
13: I remember they
12: it.
13: Used to smoke.
12: But they handed them out?
13: I guess they did.
12: Wow. Okay.
13: Isn't that crazy?
12: All right.
13: People installed carpet on bathroom walls in the 1970s.
14: What?
12: Yeah, real.
13: Carpet on bathroom walls.
12: Yeah.
13: That is real.
12: Yeah.
13: Shag carpet covered bathroom basements.
12: Shag, baby.
13: Practically every surface.
12: Yeah.
13: I mean, we all had shag carpeting, right? Did you have shag carpeting?
12: I sure did.
13: What color was your shag carpeting?
12: I think it was red.
13: Sure it was. Okay.
12: Brings back fond memories.
13: That's right. A company sold diet water with negative calories.
12: Diet water with negative calories? No.
13: No, that is correct. Yeah. No, that never happened. TVs came built into giant wooden cabinets with doors.
12: Oh, yeah.
13: Remember
12: absolutely.
13: That?
12: Absolutely.
13: Yes. Zenith, RCA, they sold those furniture-style televisions.
12: Yep.
13: The 60s. Kids rode freely in pickup truck beds on highways.
12: They wrote, yeah, absolutely
13: they
12: true.
13: They sure did. It was coming from the 50s to the 80s.
12: No seatbelts in the
13: no
12: back seat of those belt trucks.
13: No seatbelt laws.
12: Oh, yeah.
13: I know. I mean, even without a law, I mean, that just seems crazy.
12: Yeah. I mean, yes. I mean, can you imagine? I remember that. I remember doing it.
13: Yeah.
12: I remember being
13: you
12: in the back.
13: You just hop on and go.
12: It's like, hey, let's go.
13: Yeah.
12: All right. You didn't even think about safety.
13: That's right. We didn't.
12: Mm-mm.
13: We used to have those seats in the station wagon that faced the window.
12: Oh,
13: it was
12: yeah.
13: like a couch across. There were no seat belts there.
12: Yeah.
13: Crazy.
12: Mm-hmm.
13: Burger King released hamburger-scented perfume in Japan.
12: No.
13: They did. BK launched flame grilled fragrance in 2015.
12: Oh, I hate when I miss them.
13: Flame grilled fragrance. That's sort
12: gross
13: of a
12: as
13: kind
12: gross.
13: Of a tongue twister.
12: It's almost one of the grossest things.
13: That's
12: I've
13: a
12: ever.
13: Bad one.
12: Ugh.
13: People put shag carpet on refrigerator doors in the 1970s.
12: No, I don't think so.
13: They did not.
12: No.
13: That would be
12: no.
13: kind of icky. Families rented telephones from the phone company instead of owning them.
12: Yeah. Sometimes they did.
13: Yes, that is true. I remember that.
12: Mm-hmm.
13: Renting the phone from AT&T and you paid by the month.
12: Nuts.
13: That's crazy.
12: Yeah.
13: Grocery stores used conveyor belts that carried groceries to customers' cars.
12: No way.
13: It is real.
12: No.
13: Stores, including Piggly Wiggly.
12: Don't! I hate when I miss.
13: Experimented with outdoor conveyor systems in the 1940s and 50s. I know. I didn't know about that one.
12: That didn't work.
13: I guess not, because they're not doing it. Wouldn't that be nice, though? No.
12: You know what gets me really angry? When I go to the grocery store and then they ask me, do you need any help getting this to your car?
13: Why does make you angry?
12: Do I look like I need someone to help me?
13: You can't tell from looking at somebody what their challenges
12: are. Do I look like I need someone to take my groceries to my car?
13: Are you
12: kidding? Does that happen to you? Do they ask you?
13: Sometimes. It depends what store you're going to.
12: I mean, I'm like,
13: Jewel asks, but I don't take it. But guess what?
12: I take offense.
13: Do you?
12: Yeah. And I take
13: offense, and you can't think of anything else.
12: I take a
13: gate. And
12: a
13: wagon. So the reason you shouldn't take offense, and the reason that they should ask you.
12: I mean, have you looked at how in shape I am? I feel like saying, what are you talking about?
13: Here's the thing.
8: They're just being nice.
13: Just so you know, Carl, people have challenges that are not easily observed.
12: Take a look at this specimen and then say, do I need
13: that
12: help?
13: That is some specimen.
12: All right.
13: Hotels charged extra for rooms without color televisions. That doesn't even make sense.
12: No, they didn't.
13: I think what this supposed to be was they charged extra for rooms with color televisions.
12: Okay.
13: And that is real.
12: Yeah, real.
13: That was my error. They used to advertise color TV.
12: Why don't you do
13: TV.
12: Your work correctly,
13: I just
12: Lisa?
13: I fixed it.
12: Why don't you, instead of doing it here when you get to the radio station.
13: That's so funny. We used to have somebody that worked with us that used to do that.
12: She's no longer with
13: that
12: the group.
13: She wasn't with us
12: for
13: very long.
12: She'd come to the radio station and then do all her segments. And
13: she'd sit down and go in the conference room.
12: Lisa and I were like,
13: and we're about to start the show. And she's like, wait, I just have to do my segment.
12: So guess what?
13: She's gone.
12: She's out of here.
13: She's gone. All right. Companies sold canned Hollywood Air to tourists.
12: Canned Hollywood Air? I can't believe it.
13: No, I don't think so. Here's the last one.
12: Yeah.
13: A cereal company released gravy flavored breakfast cereal.
12: All right, real.
13: Nah, I made that up.
12: I hate when I get them wrong.
13: I know you do.
12: I didn't miss too many.
13: No, you did not.
12: Not
13: just
12: enough
13: a
12: to get a
13: few here
12: pizza.
13: Or there. That's for you sure.
12: You know what? We're going to listen to Suspense.
13: I'm excited.
12: When we come back from the break, starring Dane Clark. Stick around.
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0: And now back to Hollywood 360 with Carl Amari.
13: Carl, did you know that half of all adults have high blood pressure? I mean, you probably do know that because you are part of that half.
12: I do. But you know what? Let me tell you something. This is true. Thursday, I had my checkup, okay? And I told my doctor, because he was like, your blood pressure is pretty darn good. It looks like it's gone down a little bit. Guess what? I told him, I'm using 120 Life, and he had heard of it. And he said, fantastic, keep using it. I've only been using it for a few weeks, and it has lowered my blood pressure. And you know what, too? It tastes delicious. You just mix it in water, and I use it when I work out in the morning, and it's lowering my blood pressure, Lisa. It's fantastic.
13: Right. So, you know, you should try 120 Life. It's not a gimmick. It's a real, you know, medically appropriate powder,
12: yeah,
13: right? 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
12: They have liquid version or you have powder. You mix it with water.
13: So you're supposed to try it for 14 days. That's sort of the test. Measure your blood pressure before and after. And for you, it obviously is working beautifully.
12: Yeah.
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12: 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Those will be on digital download links. All right, Lisa, it's time for Suspense, starring Dane Clark. And we air Suspense a lot here because not only do we have master source material of Suspense, but it's probably the best series ever from the golden age of radio. Started in 1942, lasted until 1962, almost 1,000 broadcasts. And anyone who was anyone was on Suspense. And Dane Clark, who was a very good film actor, appears in this episode of Suspense. We're going to go back to a broadcast date of April 5th, 1945. It's called A Guy Gets Lonely. It's sponsored by your favorite potent potable, Roma Wines. Lisa never comes to the studio without at least 1 gallon of Roma Wines.
13: You got it.
12: To get through
13: the
12: this show.
13: Evening with you.
12: I understand.
13: Yep.
12: I'm a lot.
13: Yes, you
12: I understand.
13: Are.
12: Let's tune this in. Part one of Suspense.
16: 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Those excellent California wines that can add so much pleasantness to the way you live, to your happiness in entertaining guests, to your enjoyment of everyday meals. Yes, right now a glassful would be very pleasant. As Roma Wines bring you a remarkable tale of suspense. And with a drama called A Guy Gets Lonely, and with the performance of Mr. Dane Clark as Eddie Lewis, Roma Wines hope indeed to keep you in...

0: Have you ever been lonely? Desperately lonely? Well, there's an emptiness in the pit of your stomach that no food can remove. There's a coldness about people's faces that make you shudder. And you do silly things when you're lonely. Maybe that explains what happened to me. Maybe. Anyhow, I was hanging around the shooting gallery in one of those Broadway penny arcades that night, one of those places where you can play a game of chess, get your fortune told, have 10 shots at Hitler, all 15 cents. And I was alone, as usual, thinking the dull, drab, dreary things a guy thinks about when he's alone. When suddenly an old man standing next to me said,
1: Well, my aim is not what it used to be. Oh, got a match, my boy?
0: Match? Oh, sure, here.
1: Oh, thank you. You haven't by any chance got a cigarette to go with that match, have you, son?
0: Of course, here, take one.
1: Oh, thanks again. You know, with cigarettes so scarce nowadays, the only way a gentleman gets a smoke is to buy him himself.
0: Yep.
1: Mm. Thank you, thank you. What's the matter, kid? You look like your ship came in, only your mother-in-law was aboard.
0: Oh, nothing.
1: Oh, come on. Fess up to old Horace. I'm Beatrice Bearfax without the girdle.
0: Well, I'm just fed up with this town, that's all.
1: Oh, there's nothing wrong with this town, kid. It's like all other towns.
0: Yeah, except the one you grew up in.
1: Well, I suppose you're right. You know what you need is a little diversion. Huh? Oh, here, my man. Load these guns up again, will you?
2: Yes, sir. Both guns, chum.
1: Naturally. You'll try it again, won't you, sir?
3: All right, sir.
0: Okay.
1: You know, I think perhaps I've got just the right medicine for your homesickness, young fellow.
0: Well, what's that?
1: A girl.
0: A girl?
1: Yes. Don't tell me you've never heard of them. Well, if you haven't, bless me. I don't want to be the one to tell you.
2: And there we are. That's not it. Here you are, sir. That'll be $2.
1: $2?
2: That's right, chum. There's a war on, in case you haven't heard. Ammunition's kind of hard to get nowadays.
1: Oh, well, as a matter of fact, it's a little dark in here, and my eyes aren't what they used to be, so perhaps I'll simply forget.
0: No. Here's the money. Go on. Go ahead, Pop. Shoot.
1: Wouldn't care to make a small wager on this, would you, my boy? As I say, my eyes...
0: No, thanks.
1: Well, as I was saying, son, I have a splendid idea. Hmm? Now, tomorrow, being the Sabbath, my wife and I are bound for Minnewanka on a

0: To you, Julie, I doubt if they'd bother with my line at all.
1: Oh, your line isn't bad, Eddie. This is so bad at all.
0: I guess in the next few hours I told her just about all I could remember about myself, about wanting to be an actor and leaving home and coming to this town and the disappointments and how I decided to go home while I still had some money left. And how lonely I was. How terribly lonely I was. And before she left that night, she wouldn't let me take her home, I made a date for the next night. It's funny how quick you can get to feel that way about somebody when you're lonely. We met in the Astor lobby, and after we talked for a while...
1: Well, for a slow starter, you certainly poured on in the backstretch.
0: No, no, no, please don't laugh, Charlie. I'm pretty serious.
1: About what?
0: About you.
1: How about me?
0: Charlie, look. I was planning to go home today. I had the ticket in my pocket, and this morning I turned it in.
1: Oh.
0: Look, I still want to go home, Jolie, but I want you to go with me.
1: You want what?
0: I want you to marry me. Jolie?
1: I heard.
0: Well?
1: You want an answer now?
0: Yes.
1: It's no, Eddie.
0: Oh.
1: I'm sorry.
0: Is there somebody else?
1: No, it isn't that, Eddie. It isn't anything you could possibly imagine. It isn't even that I don't love you, because maybe I do.
0: Charlie!
1: But you see, Eddie, I was going to ask you something tonight, too, and it doesn't stack up very well against what you asked me.
0: Charlie, what? What?
1: Oh, I know it's silly. We've only known each other for 48 hours, and it shouldn't matter, but... Oh, it doesn't matter anyway, no.
0: Charlie, you've got to tell me.
1: It's just an old, old story, Eddie. Such an old story that you probably wouldn't even believe it. That's the trouble.
0: Look, I believe anything you told me.
1: It's about my mother out west and how I support her and how she needs an operation and... I was going to ask you for $1,000.
0: Is that all?
1: That's enough.
0: Oh, Jolie, why did you put me through such a cold sweat for a little thing like that?
1: It's pretty complicated.
0: Oh,
1: Eddie.
0: What's complicated about it? Look, Jolie. Look, here's a ring. It's all I've got right now, but I wish you'd wear it.
1: Oh, it's beautiful.
0: An old Samoan chief gave it to me when I was in Tahiti. Go ahead, look inside.
1: The Eddie Lewis from Question Mark.
0: Yeah, I had that engraved in it when I got back to the States. I never did know the old guy's name. Will you wear it?
1: Eddie, I'll meet you here tomorrow for lunch. And if I'm wearing the ring, third finger, left hand, you'll know that I do.
0: All right. Jolie.
1: Yes?
0: Do you want the money now?
1: No, Eddie, no. Not now.
2: That's the first portion of Suspense with A Guy Gets Lonely, starring Dane Clark. From April 5th, 1945. You know who else is in this show? Howard Duff. You could recognize his voice, but he wasn't really well known yet. 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And then just after this, just a few months after this, he got cast as Sam Spade on CBS as well. But we'll get back to Suspense and more of Hollywood 360 after this.
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13: 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Okay, listening to Suspense, Lisa Wolf and Mike Bubblebath Costella. This is called A Guy Gets Lonely, and that's true.
12: You would know.
13: A guy can get lonely, that's for sure. Dane Clark starring, April 5th, 1945. Here's the conclusion to Suspense.
7: The next day I was there waiting for her, way ahead of time again, but this time she was late. After a half hour, I began to get worried. Then I began to get scared. After a full hour had gone by and she still hadn't shown up, I was half crazy. And then I felt a hand on my arm and a voice speaking over my shoulder.
14: You waiting for somebody?
7: That's right.
14: A lady?
7: Yeah, what about it?
14: Would your name be Eddie Lewis?
7: Yes. Say, what do you know about the fact that I'm...
14: We found your name written in lipstick on the back of a bathroom door up on the 10th floor. After it, it said, ask the lobby, 1 o'clock. So we sort of put two and two together. You see, I'm from headquarters, Eddie.
7: What?
14: I'm a detective.
7: Detective? Listen, if you know anything about Jorley Andrews, I was supposed to meet her here about an hour ago, and she
14: hasn't... Would she have been wearing this ring by any chance?
7: Well, that's right. That's my ring. Where is she?
14: She's down at the city morgue, Eddie. She's dead.
15: For Suspense, Roma Wines are bringing you as star Mr. Dane Clark, whom you have heard in the first act of A Guy Gets Lonely, a radio play by Don Paul Nathanson, which is Roma Wines' presentation tonight of Suspense. And now Roma Wines bring back to our Hollywood soundstage Dane Clark as Eddie in A Guy Gets Lonely, a play well calculated to keep you in suspense.
7: My mind was going round like a merry-go-round. Having an old moocher like Horace walk up out of a clear sky and introduce you to a girl like Jorley. Proposing to her after only 48 hours. And then having a cop come along and tell you she's dead. They took me down to headquarters, and I was there all day answering questions and trying to dope out what had happened myself. I even told them how she'd asked me for $1,000, but they didn't pay much attention to anything I said.
14: It's a simple case of suicide, and that's that.
7: But it couldn't be. Jolly wouldn't commit suicide.
16: You recognized her, didn't you?
7: Well, I...
14: Well, what?
7: People don't look quite the same after they've fallen 10 stories on a concrete side.
14: But you recognized her?
7: Yes, I recognize it. But why did she write my name on the inside of that door?
14: How do I know what women think about before they jump out the window? I'm not Mr. Anthony.
7: Well, look, maybe somebody followed her. Maybe somebody tried to force the door.
16: There wasn't any lock on the door.
7: Then it would have been that much easier. Maybe somebody...
14: Look, Eddie, just what are you trying to make out of this?
7: I don't know. All I know is it couldn't have been as simple as this.
14: You wouldn't be thinking about murder, would you?
7: Maybe.
14: Now, Eddie, this sort of thing happens all the time. Look, I'll draw you a picture. Friendless girl meets guy. They start going together. Then she asks him for money. He doesn't give. The next day,
7: look,
14: she...
7: Look, I told you,
14: I'm doing the talking. She asks him for money and he doesn't give, see? The next day, she writes his name on the handiest plain white surface and... Boom. Now, how does that look to you?
7: All right. But what about Horace? Have you tried to trace him?
16: Yes, sure. We tried to find Horace. Only we didn't. Mainly on account of he doesn't exist, if you ask me.
7: I talked to him, I tell you. He introduced us.
14: You don't have to go that far to explain how a man meets a girl nowadays, Eddie.
7: Look, he did introduce us. He was an old man, white hair. It was in a shooting gallery.
16: And he has a hobby of introducing guys to beautiful gals, and nobody knows where he lives. Oh. And the only time you ever met him was in the Penny Arcade that's so busy they wouldn't remember George Washington being in there. That and the time you were seen together by a couple of lake trout. Oh, cut it out, will you, son?
14: All right, go on home, Eddie. I wouldn't leave town just yet, though, if I were you.
7: All right.
14: And, Eddie.
7: Yeah?
14: I wouldn't push that murder theory too far, either.
17: Why?
14: Because you know who's the only possible suspect for murder? That's right. You.
17: First, I didn't know what to do or what to think. I didn't blame the cops. From where they sat, it just didn't make any sense any other way. And then all at once, I knew what I was going to do. First, I moved to another hotel just in case. And then I started growing a full beard, and I dyed it black. And my hair, too. You see, I'm a natural blonde, so it turned out pretty good. Good enough to pass off for a night anyway. And I really am an actor. Maybe no Barrymore, but enough to give a fair imitation of an accent. And I got some different clothes, and then I was ready. I began haunting that shooting gallery because I figured the old man had a system. But after about 3 weeks, I'd about given up hope. When one Saturday night, I walked into a little place off Times Square, and I saw him. My heart was jumping through hoops, but I just sort of moseyed around, tried to look as down in the mouth as I could, kept my face out of the light. I felt pretty safe with the beard, so I went over and I stood next to him.
18: Well, my aim seems to be off tonight. Oh, pardon me. Do you have a match?
17: I reckon I do. Sure, here you are.
18: Oh, thank you. My boy. Like to try your skill at the shooting gallery? Perhaps a little wager?
17: Oh, no, thanks. I've just about had enough shooting to last me a lifetime. I just come back from 2 years in the South Pacific.
18: So that's where you got the beard.
17: Yeah, a bunch of us fellas grew them down there. I promised my kinfolk I'd let them see it before I shaved it off.
18: I'm not so sure I would shave it off. It's mightily becoming to
17: you. Thank you, thank you.
18: Where are your folks?
17: Texas. Got a mighty nice little ranch of my own down there. I sure do miss it.
18: Kind of lonely, huh?
17: Oh, you all can say that again, mister.
18: Well, son, if you'd forgive an old man for sticking his nose in somebody's business where he's got no call to...
17: Shucks, no. What's on your mind?
18: I think I know just the medicine for you.
17: Well, what's that?
18: A girl.
17: That was it. That's what I've been waiting for. First, I thought of taking the old devil out in the alley and sweating it out right then and there. Then I thought, no. No, there'll be a girl, and I want to have a talk with that girl. In the meantime, the old man was going on about that fishing trip.
18: If you care to join us, my boy, I think I can promise you a very pleasant afternoon.
17: Well, I reckon I couldn't do that. Perhaps if you can make it tomorrow night.
18: Well, now, that might be arranged. Where would you like to have us meet you?
17: Well, couldn't you just sort of give me the young lady's phone number, tell her I was fixing the call?
18: I'm afraid, you see, this particular young lady doesn't have a phone.
17: Well, don't think I'm not downright grateful, mister, or that I wouldn't enjoy your company, but...
18: But you'd rather be alone.
17: Shucks. No, don't get me wrong. I'm no wolf or nothing like that, but... Well, when a fella has his first date with a gal for more than 2 years, maybe you can't understand what that means.
18: But... I think maybe I get the general idea, son. I'll tell her to look for a handsome Texan with a beard. Can you be here tomorrow night at, say, 8 o'clock?
17: Oh, I calculate I sure can.
18: Well, then, my boy, you've got yourself a date.
17: The next night I was there in plenty of time. I had plans for that girl, lots of plans. As I got around toward 8 o'clock, I kept looking toward the street entrance, but somehow I must have missed her because the next thing I knew... There was somebody standing beside me, and I heard a voice.
19: Hello there. I'm Joyce Allen.
17: It seemed as though minutes went by before I was able to say a word. If it hadn't been dark where I was sitting, she couldn't have but helped to see that something was wrong. Because the girl was Jolly. My Jolly, who was supposed to be dead. The Jolly that I'd seen it myself at the slab at the city morgue. And somehow I managed to pull myself together and start talking.
19: You're Johnny Farrell, aren't you?
17: That's right. It was sure mighty nice of you to come.
19: Oh, that's all right. I wasn't doing anything.
17: Is there anything in particular you'd like to do now?
19: No, nothing in particular.
17: Well, I thought maybe you'd like to go dancing or something like that, only I...
19: Only what?
17: Well, I discovered a terrible thing just before you got here, Miss... Ma'am.
19: You can call me Joyce.
17: You see, I left my wallet up in my hotel room.
19: Oh?
17: If you all wouldn't mind stopping by there with me for a minute while I pick it up, then we could...
19: And I suppose while we're up there, I can look over your etchings.
17: Oh, no, ma'am. I ain't that kind. Honest, I'm not. But if you don't want to go, it...
19: Oh, what's the difference? Come on, let's go. You always keep it this dark in here?
20: Well, there's a couple of bulbs burn out. I told them to have them fixed.
19: Oh, well, never mind. Where's that wallet?
20: In the closet there, my other suit. Say, Joyce.
19: Yes?
20: Would you mind if I stepped in here and sort of slicked up a little before we went out?
19: No, no. Go right ahead.
20: I went into the bathroom and got out my razor. My plans were still the same. I excused myself a minute before we came upstairs and I made the phone call that I planned to. But there was a couple of little extra flourishes to be added on now that I hadn't figured on before. First, I shaved off my beard. Then I went to work on the hair dye with some rubbing alcohol. It came out pretty easy. And I was almost ready when I heard her voice in the next room.
19: Johnny!
20: Yes?
19: I think maybe I'd better go home.
20: You mean you reckon you don't want to go out with me?
19: Oh, well, it isn't you, Johnny, but...
20: Well, what is it?
19: You'll think I'm crazy if I tell you.
20: No, I won't. What is it?
19: Well, you sort of remind me of someone.
20: Who?
19: Oh, just someone I used to know.
20: Oh, but Joyce, I'm all ready to go now.
19: Well?
20: Only first I thought maybe we better have a little more light on the subject.
19: Well, I thought you said you didn't have any...
20: Hello, Jolly.
19: Eddie.
20: That's right.
19: Eddie,
20: I thought you... I'd never catch up with you. All right, Jolly, all right. Give.
19: What?
20: Come on, talk and talk fast. Who was that other girl, the one they thought was you, the one who's dead?
19: Well, she was my sister.
20: Sister? What happened to her?
19: I don't know.
20: What kind of a racket are you and the old man running anyway?
19: Well, Horace is... He's my father, Eddie. He's my stepfather,
20: oh,
19: anyway.
20: Oh, that's nice. It's very nice. It keeps it all in the family, huh?
19: Oh, Eddie, you can think anything you want to. Nothing could be quite bad enough, but... Please believe me, I wasn't playing any games with you.
20: No?
19: No! That's why I sent Evelyn that day, my sister. I gave her your ring so you'd know she really came from me. I just couldn't face her myself.
20: Face me with what?
19: With what Horace and I had planned to do to you.
20: The old shakedown, huh?
19: I guess so. Evelyn was horrified anyway when she got wind of it. She was a funny girl. She belonged to one of those religious sects, and she said we'd have to atone for our sins. Be punished. No.
20: Maybe you better start from the beginning.
19: Well, that's about all. We were awfully hard up. And Mother really was sick. And I'd borrowed some money once from a man I'd met. I paid it back that time, but it gave Horace ideas. He wheedled and threatened and said our mother might die, and... Well, I'd had a couple of pretty raw deals pulled on me out here, and I just didn't care anymore, I guess. That is... Till I met you.
20: Yeah, and so you sent your sister to me to confess all, and she jumped out of the window instead. Is that what you think happened?
19: I don't know.
20: Then why didn't you tell me what you knew then?
19: Well, it wouldn't have brought Evelyn back to life. And Horace said we'd all go to prison, and... You see, Mother didn't know what was going on. It would have broken her heart.
20: Yes, but you went right back at it again.
19: Well, Horace said if he'd had just a little money, he'd go away. He'd leave us alone and go back east.
20: And I was supposed to be the next victim as Johnny Farrell with a ranch in Texas.
19: No, Eddie, no. Not after I met you.
20: No.
19: You were before, were you? Oh, Eddie, maybe if you knew a little more about what a girl is up against in this town, you'd understand.
21: Telegram.
18: Well, yes. I had a hunch about you, my boy.
19: Horace!
20: Why, you...
18: Oh, don't try anything foolish. I'm quite expert with this little gun, as you may recall, my boy. I suggest we close the door and have a nice, quiet talk just between ourselves. That's better. So, in spite of all my admonitions, you still persist in this confessional mood, do you, my dear?
19: Horace, what are you going to do?
18: You young people may not see it quite my way, but I'm an old man, and I don't fancy the notion of spending my remaining years behind bars. Quite a penalty for extortion, you know.
20: You're telling me.
18: And so I'm afraid there's going to be a little accident up here. Something like the accident that happened to poor Evelyn.
20: So you did kill her?
18: Well, technically, yes. I did assist her through that window after she insisted on making a scene.
20: Why, you...
18: Evelyn was always excitable, you know. Really not quite normal, I'm afraid.
19: Oh, it's your man.
18: Now, my dear, I want you to write a little note. See, there's paper and pen over there on the desk. And you will say, darling, forgive me. But it will be best this way for both of us. And sign your name.
19: You must be mad to think I'd do such a thing.
18: You wouldn't like to see me kill your lover here, would you? Oh, yes, these old eyes can still tell love when they see it.
17: Jolly, look, don't do it. Don't do it. Can't you see he's going to kill us both anyway?
19: Horace, will you promise,
18: then? Of course I will. That's it, my dear. Write it down just as I told you.
17: There's only one thing wrong with all this, Horace. Do you want to know what it is?
18: Naturally.
17: I've already called the police. They're waiting for me in the lobby right now. And if I'm not down there in about 5 minutes, they'll be up here.
18: Oh, dear. This is embarrassing, isn't it?
17: Isn't it?
18: I think perhaps you'd better get on that telephone, my boy. Give directions for the officers to go away immediately. Say that you no longer have any need of them.
17: Well, all right. Hello? Hello, desk? You know those two men who are waiting in the lobby for me? Well, tell them to get up here as fast as they can.
18: You!
19: Horace, no!
17: Jolly! Why, you won't... Jolly, are you all right?
19: I think so. It's only my shoulder.
17: Oh, darling, you shouldn't have gotten
19: in. I'd rather have had it been me than you.
17: Look, I'll call a doctor.
14: What's going on here? We heard a shot.
17: Look, there's the man who's responsible for the suicide of Jolly Andrews. Only it wasn't a suicide. He killed her. It wasn't Jolly Andrews. That's Jolly Andrews over here.
14: What are you talking
17: hello,
14: about?
17: Hello. I've got to get a doctor. Wait a minute, will you?
14: All right.
17: Don't you understand? Look, that isn't Jolly Andrews. That's dead. That's Jolly Andrews over there.
14: You're not making sense, man.
17: Look, fella, look. I met this guy at a hotel.
14: Yeah.
17: And then we went fishing, and then we put the worms on a hook. And,
14: yeah.
17: And then she was in the slab, and she was dead. Only she's not dead. She's wonderful. We're going to get married. See, I love her. And then Horace and I were in the shooting gallery. Then I met him, and I dyed my hair.

0: And so closes A Guy Gets Lonely, in which Roma Wines have brought you Mr. Dane Clark as star of tonight's study in Suspense.
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3: This is Dane Clark. That I enjoyed appearing on Suspense goes without saying, all of us do. Next week's show sounds like it'll be really swell. It's a story written by one of the great contemporary masters of the art of suspense, Dashiell Hammett. And starring in it will be two of your favorite Hollywood people, John Payne and Stuart Irwin. I'll surely want to catch the one next Thursday, and I know you will too.
0: Suspense is produced, edited, and directed by William Spear. Dane Clark appeared through the courtesy of Warner Brothers and will soon be seen with Dennis Morgan in their production, God is My Co-Pilot. Next Thursday, same time, John Payne will be your star of Suspense.
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1: And that's Suspense from April 5th, 1945. A Guy Gets Lonely, starring Dane Clark, sponsored by Roma Wines, as heard on CBS. 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
2: All right, so here's the deal, Carl. Last week when we did the show and you didn't know who sang the song, you continued to guess the Ramones. And I know you weren't trying to be funny. Yeah. You were really guessing
1: the Ramones.
2: No, here's the funny thing. I don't know anything about the Ramones. I don't know anything that they sing. I don't know where that came from, but I promised you that I would look into it.
1: Yeah.
2: So for this episode of Hollywood 360, this month in music history will all be music by the Ramones.
1: Okay.
2: I don't know any of these songs, but these are the top Ramones songs.
1: We'll learn something.
2: Here's the first one.
1: I've heard
2: this. This is the biggest hit of the Ramones. It's called Blitzkrieg Bop.
1: Blitzkrieg Bop?
2: Yes. 1976.
1: Yeah.
2: You know this one?
1: Yeah.
2: I may have heard it, but I don't know it.
1: I mean, it's not my cup of tea.
2: Right.
1: But it's
2: the Ramones.
1: This has gotten a lot of airplay.
2: Yeah, this is the one song that I think put them on the board. The others I've never even heard of. But there we go. This is Blitzkrieg Bop by the Ramones. This is the opening track on their self-titled debut album.
1: Okay. Thanks, Lisa Wolf.
2: Sure.
1: More of Hollywood 360 after this.
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7: U.S. forces have struck down two Iranian attack drones over the Strait of Hormuz. U.S. Central Command announces on X this morning the drones were threatening international maritime traffic, CENTCOM saying American forces remain postured and ready to continue defending against Iranian aggression. Iran's accusing the U.S. of violating its own ceasefire by attacking the drones. The manhunt continues in Ohio for several gunmen who shot 12 people at Toledo's annual Old West End Festival. Police say at least a dozen people, ranging in ages from 14 to 61, were injured in the shooting. Two of the victims left in critical condition. Police believe the gunmen were likely shooting at each other and have not been identified. Game 3 of the NBA Finals between the Knicks and the San Antonio Spurs at Madison Square Garden is shaping up to be one of the most heavily guarded events and expensive tickets in American sports history. Part of the reason, as we hear from Jonathan O'Halloran, is President Trump will be in attendance.
8: The Garden is warning fans to prepare for TSA levels of security due to President Trump's attendance. They say to get to the arena at least 2 hours early and that no bags will be allowed. In the meantime, with the Knicks up 2 games to none in the series, Game 3 is one of the most expensive sporting events in history, with the average ticket price topping $9,000. Courtside is up to $100,000. In New York, I'm Jonathan O'Halloran.
7: Votes are still being counted in California to see who will run for governor in November. Democrat Javier Becerra officially received enough votes to make the ballot. Thousands of primary votes are still being counted, though. Republican Steve Hilton and Democrat Tom Steyer are still vying for the second spot. Golden Tempo wins again. The horse that won the Kentucky Derby earlier this year has now won the Belmont Stakes. The Bay Thoroughbred coming in first in Saturday's race at Saratoga Springs, New York. Coming in second was Commandment, Renegade taking third. I'm Scott Carr.
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7: Canada is now restricting the imports of all livestock from the U.S. after a second screwworm case was identified in Texas. The second case of the parasite was found Friday in a month-old calf in southern Texas. The insect's larva feeds on the living tissue of livestock and can be fatal. Federal inspectors with the USDA say a control zone's been placed around the infected animals. A new study has found that the odds of complications during a pregnancy go up for those women who spend more time sitting.
2: Researchers say those include high blood pressure, preeclampsia, and preterm birth. The study's lead researcher from West Virginia University School of Public Health in Morgantown said the big finding was that women who are sitting for over 10 hours a day develop twice as many complications. I'm Lisa Carton.
7: Those organizing this summer's nuptials for music star Taylor Swift and NFL tight end Travis Kelce in New York have reportedly sent out more than 1,000 invitations. We get more from Lisa Taylor.
3: TMZ says the celebrity couple will be taking their vows at Madison Square Garden in New York City and that it's scheduled for July 3rd. The report says Swift and Kelce have gone to great lengths to ensure privacy, which includes communicating with invitees by text rather than by physical invitations. It says Madison Square Garden was chosen because it has no windows and it has underground parking for guests seeking privacy.
7: A jury in L.A. has sided with Johnson & Johnson in a lawsuit from the families of three women who claim the company's products caused ovarian cancer. On Friday, a jury found Johnson & Johnson was not negligent when selling cosmetic talc products. The lawsuit was filed by three women who all died of ovarian cancer after using talc-based baby powder. More than 67,000 plaintiffs have sued the company alleging its baby powder and other talc products caused ovarian cancer. I'm Scott Carr.
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25: Hello, everyone. I'm Carl Amari, and this is Hollywood 360, the radio show that presents all things entertainment, including trivia contests and games, movie reviews, celebrity interviews, showbiz news, and classic radio shows. My co-host is the captivating Lisa Wolf. In this hour, it's comedy with the Red Skelton Show from 1946. But first, it's Stump the Host. To Stump the Host, Lisa will present fan favorite movies. I'll try to guess while you play along at home, right, Lisa?
0: That's right. I don't think I'm going to stump you, but I do think that you will enjoy and appreciate these movies.
25: Yeah?
0: So let's see how it goes. These are all great movies, and I'm looking at them. They're mostly comedies.
1: I'm sorry. That is a really boring story.
25: Yeah.
0: It's
25: so
0: not
25: why don't
0: a
25: you
0: story.
25: Just get right to it?
0: Let's do it.
25: Yeah.
5: No. It's not me.
6: Yes, it is you. Please go back to your seat.
5: Yes, I'm with
25: you. Oh, my gosh.
0: I love this scene.
25: One of the funniest movies of all time.
5: Listen for a second.
6: No, you're not. You were just out here, and you put sunglasses on. Out.
5: I don't want to.
25: Oh, my gosh,
5: she can have
25: Lisa.
5: My seat, okay? Everyone should experience first class.
25: One of the funniest movies of all time. You ready?
0: I'm ready.
25: Baby Mama. No, I'm sorry. I'm sorry, not Baby Mama. Not Baby Mama.
0: And you said it was such conviction.
25: No, that's not what... I was distracted.
0: Were you really?
25: This is... Oh, gosh.
0: Okay. Okay, Big Shot, you were so clear.
25: I know the movie.
0: I know you do. But the name of this
25: she's getting
0: is
25: wet.
0: Stump the
25: she's
0: Host.
25: Getting married.
0: Yes, I know you know the movie. That's
25: is something
0: that's
25: wedding?
0: Kristen
25: is,
0: Wiig.
25: Is wedding in the title?
0: It's not.
25: What's
0: was
25: the title
0: Kristen
25: again?
0: Wiig.
25: What's the title of this
0: well,
25: movie?
0: Well, I'm going to make you think about it for a little
25: I'm
0: while.
25: I'm wrong. All right.
0: You are wrong.
25: Right.
0: I did stump the
25: I
0: host.
25: Know it, but...
0: I know you do, but I'm stumping you anyways.
25: One of the funniest movies of all time.
0: Nominated for an Academy Award for Best Supporting Actress for Melissa McCarthy and Best Original Screenplay.
25: So funny.
0: This was in 2011.
25: All right, what's the name of the movie?
0: Bridesmaids.
25: Oh, yeah, Bridesmaids.
0: It's the best. That scene in particular, I watched it over and over when I was...
25: When she's drunk and she's trying to get a seat in first class.
0: Yes. Ugh. And she's sitting...
25: Kristen Wiig.
0: She's so good.
25: She's so underrated, I think. I think she's amazing. She can
0: do
25: drama.
0: We know that she is.
25: She can do comedy. She can do everything.
0: That scene is particularly great.
25: All right.
0: Here we go.
25: I should have remembered that.
0: Yeah.
11: Einstein has just become the world's first time traveler.
25: All right.
11: I sent him into the future.
25: Mm-hmm.
11: 1 minute into the future, to be exact. And precisely... 1:21 a.m. in 0 seconds, we shall catch up with him at the
25: Michael J. Fox starring.
0: That's right.
25: Back to the Future.
0: Back to the Future, 1985.
25: Wow.
0: Right, Marty McFly.
25: I'd like to go back to 1985.
0: Wouldn't that be fun?
25: You know, I would like to just go back to that year. That's it.
0: I would like to go back that year
25: I
0: knowing
25: know you,
0: what I know now,
25: And
0: though.
25: I wouldn't know Mike, but you know what? I'd meet you in the future.
0: That's right.
25: Yeah.
0: I'll go back with you.
25: Right.
0: I would love to do that.
25: 1985, wow.
0: Yeah, and the DeLorean.
25: Wow.
0: Oh, my gosh.
25: I would be 22 years old.
0: Wouldn't that be nice?
25: 22.
0: Wouldn't it be nice?
25: Gosh.
0: Yeah.
25: I'm more handsome now, but still, I'd like to go back then.
0: Yeah. Well, mm-hmm. if you think so.
25: Supposed to have a positive attitude
0: just
25: about yourself.
0: Keep saying it. Keep saying it.
25: Positive self.
0: I know, but you have to have some self-awareness, too.
25: Yeah, that's true.
0: Okay. All right. I didn't know you when you were 22, but, I mean, that's your prime,
25: You were 21,
0: I would say.
25: And I was 22.
0: I would say we were in our prime.
25: Gosh.
0: Yeah.
25: Yeah.
0: All right. Here's the next one.
23: I'm new in town and I'm awfully lonely. I wondered if you wouldn't mind buying me lunch.
25: Oh, yeah. Dustin Hoffman.
0: Yes. Oh, that voice.
23: George. It's Michael Dorsey.
0: I love that. It's Michael Dorsey.
23: Last time you got me a job, it was a tomato.
25: It was a tomato. That's Sidney Pollack there that plays his agent, and I think he directed the movie.
23: God, I begged you to get some therapy.
25: To get some therapy.
0: And this is called... You've got to come up with it.
25: I mean,
0: 1982 comedy. That was Dustin Hoffman. We've got Jessica Lange and Terry Garr and Bill Murray.
25: Yeah,
0: Gina
25: I know
0: Davis.
25: It. I mean, is it Jessica Lange in it? Right?
0: Yes.
25: Yeah.
0: He was in love with her.
25: I just can't remember the name.
0: Tootsie.
25: Okay.
0: Tootsie. Nominated for 10 Academy Awards. No, you didn't get it.
25: No, I know.
0: But Jessica Lange
25: but
0: was the only
25: movie.
0: Winner.
25: I
0: know you did, but
25: Tootsie.
0: Tootsie. Yeah. All right.
25: Okay.
0: All right. You like this next one too.
25: All right.
26: Mike Tyson. This is my favorite part coming up right now.
25: Oh, this is great.
0: Mm-hmm.
26: I can feel it coming in the air.
25: Oh my God.
0: I love this scene.
26: You're close, my guy.
27: Oh Lord.
25: They go to Las Vegas.
0: Yes, that's right.
26: This moment.
2: for all my life.
25: He can't sing. He's even worse than I am.
0: I love this.
25: And he punches him and knocks him out.
0: Bradley Cooper, Ed Helms, Zach Galifianakis.
25: Yeah.
0: They travel to Las Vegas for the bachelor party to celebrate Doug's marriage.
25: Yeah, I don't remember the
0: name of it. There's a sequel. There's a third one.
25: I don't remember the name of it.
0: This is The Hangover, 2009. Hangover.
25: Yes. Oh, I hate when
0: so
25: I can't see.
0: So good.
25: I'm not good at remembering comedy titles for some reason. Yeah.
0: All right, we'll do something other than comedy next
25: week. Yeah, like if you were to do like mob movies or something like that.
0: I will. I'll do that.
25: Okay.
0: I'll do Carl movies next week.
25: Yeah, mob movies.
0: Okay, yes, sir. You got it. All right, here's a Lisa movie.
25: All right.
3: Most women at one time or another have faked it. How do you know?
25: Oh, this is When Harry Met Sally.
0: I love this.
25: Right?
0: Yes. Listen to this. Oh.
3: Right.
25: Yeah.
3: I forgot.
25: Meg Ryan.
0: That's right.
25: Billy Crystal. Okay.
0: Mm-hmm.
25: Right?
0: Nothing. That's right.
3: It's just that all men are sure.
25: And this was directed by Rob Reiner. Yeah.
0: That's right.
25: He was a fantastic director, right?
0: Yes.
25: What a tragedy, huh?
0: Yes.
25: Gosh. Mental illness, man. It's so sad.
0: I mean, and this movie, I mean, it was like, what, like 12 years of chance encounters between the two of them, and it took them that long. Oh, this scene in the cafe.
25: Okay.
0: All right, moving on.
25: Yeah.
0: I guess the question is, can men and women ever just be friends?
25: Of course, look at us.
0: And I was going to say it. Here we are to prove it.
25: You know what? If I didn't have you as a friend, okay, like you're my best friend.
0: Yes.
25: And Mike, too. But what I'm saying is, if I didn't personally experience the fact that I have a best friend, that we have a completely platonic relationship.
0: That is correct.
25: I would think you can't.
0: I mean, some people can't.
25: If I didn't have you as my friend and someone asked me that question, I'd be like, nah, can't be done.
0: And there you go.
4: But I figure everybody has like a good friend of the opposite sex.
0: I don't think so.
25: Not like our
0: who's really close, who really talk. Yeah. I don't just mean a friend to me, but like a really good friend.
25: You know, if there goes a day and you and I don't talk, I'm like, wow.
0: Sometimes I'm thinking, are you okay?
25: I'm like, I didn't talk to Lisa. I didn't talk to Lisa today.
0: I know.
25: Right?
0: It's true.
25: Yeah.
0: It's true.
25: All right.
0: Here's the last one. This is crazy.
25: Okay.
7: Every passenger on this plane will have to skin. You'll become violently ill in the next half hour.
0: Oh, I love this scene.
25: Is this called Airplane?
0: This is Airplane.
7: It's extremely serious.
0: 1980. Robert Hayes, Julie Haggerty.
25: Gosh.
7: The virus penetrates red blood cells.
0: Leslie Nielsen.
25: What a great movie.
0: Oh my gosh.
25: Very funny.
7: From there, the poison goes to work on the central nervous system, causing.
0: Can you picture what's happening? It's so good.
25: So good. Is that the last one?
0: It is. Airplane was ranked 6th on Bravo's 100 funniest movies, and I have to agree.
25: Folks, if you've not seen Airplane, all of the movies you just talked about, if you haven't seen them, folks,
0: yes.
25: You've missed out.
0: That's why it's called fan favorite.
25: Go back and watch them. Great job, Lisa Wolf.
0: Thanks, Carl.
25: And Mike Bubble Bath Costella. When we come back, more comedy with the Red Skelton Show. Stick around.

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3: 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Or if you want to talk to someone, maybe you have some questions about it, and we have a number for that, 815-900-7535. 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All right, Lisa, it's time for the Red Skelton Show. I mean, everybody remembers Red Skelton because he was around for so long. He had his own radio show. He had his own TV show, and he was in the movies. I mean, one of the most successful comedians, Red Skelton. And did you know his wife, Edna, used to be his head writer? She was, I mean, she used to write a majority of his jokes, and then she kept a file cabinet of like 5x8 little cards. That,
4: you mean like those little note cards?
3: Little note cards. Like she'd have all five. Yeah, and then, you know, she'd recycle them and things like that. Yeah, she was meticulous with that. We have a great broadcast for you now. This is going back to September 17th, 1946. And the Skelton Scrapbook of Satire is all about brothers. Let's tune this in. Part one of the Red Skelton Show.

of the Raleigh Cigarette Program, starring Red Skelton with David Forrester and his orchestra, our singing star Anita Ellis, Gigi Pearson, Verna Felton, Pat McGee, and Wonderful Smith, and yours truly, Rod O'Connor.

0: It's a pleasure to bring you Metro-Goldwyn-Mayer's popular comedian and the star of the Rollie Cigarette Program, Red Skelton.
1: Thank you very much, and good evening, ladies and gentlemen.
2: Well, Red, here we are back for a second week.
1: Yeah, and I'm just as surprised as you are.
2: Well, what do you mean? I thought we had a pretty good show, considering we were all nervous.
1: Yeah, I was really nervous, especially the night before the broadcast. I went home, put my pants to bed, and I hung over the chair all night. My cat was really nervous. He turned to my dog, he said, "Have you seen my ball of catnip? I'm going to get plastered."
2: Well, what did our sponsor, Mr. Rawley, have to say?
1: Well, after the show, he ran up to me and he says, "Well, Skelton, you've done it again. I'll find a loophole in that contract. It was the last thing I do."
2: Oh, Mr. Rawley was only kidding.
1: Oh, I don't know. He's kind of funny. You know, when he gets mad, he talks real loud and jumps up and down, you know.
2: Oh, it doesn't mean a thing. Lots of people do that.
1: Yeah, I was underneath. Maybe I shouldn't have suggested that we should shorten the commercials.
2: Oh, no, you didn't.
1: Yeah.
2: What did he say to that?
1: Well, I didn't understand him very clearly. He was just sort of mumbling as the two men carried him off. No, I'm kidding. He's really a swell sponsor, and he's a good fella to boot. Well, there goes the next option.
2: Where'd you take Mr. Rawley after the show?
1: Well, I showed him a few of the sights of Hollywood. Of course, he likes them much younger. I took him to the California Cabana Club.
2: Did he like the floor show at the Cabana
1: Club? Yeah, especially the girl doing that dance with a basketball player.
2: Oh, that wasn't an interpretation of a basketball player. She was a bubble dancer.
1: Is that what she was?
2: Yeah.
1: Well, no wonder she didn't dribble. I'm proud of that.
2: Well, Red, I meant to ask you, when you go to dinner with such a large group, do you have to pay the check or do you usually go Dutch?
1: Oh, it's usually the same old Hollywood story. When the check comes, one by one, people start saying, "Excuse me, I got to make a phone call. I'll be right back." Then when they come back to the table, you're counting your change, see? Mm-hmm. And they say, "Oh, you shouldn't have done it." Either that or wash dishes on them.
2: Well, doesn't anyone ever take the check?
1: Oh, yeah. Sometimes somebody will say, "Let me have the check. Will you give me that thing?" Uh-huh. So they grab it out of my hand and they hand it up three or four times and they say, "That's correct," and they hand it right back to me.
2: Well, I never realized people were like that.
1: Oh, sure. I know a couple of stars here in Hollywood that drop a nickel into a glass of water so it'll magnify, and the waitress will think she's getting a quarter.
2: Well, how can professional check dodgers enjoy their meals?
1: They don't. They get nervous indigestion from fear of getting the check. You know, I know a couple of producers that's got so much acid in their system, they can curdle milk at 20 paces.
2: Well, off the record, did Mr. Rawley let you pay the check?
1: Yeah, but he said we'll split later.
2: Did you split?
1: Yeah, as soon as we got outside, we split. He went his way and I went mine.

similarity to persons living, isn't it wonderful how the body can carry on after the mind is completely dead? Chapter 3, Volume 2 is entitled The Store Haircut. This is the story of Clem Cadiddlehopper, who feels that money comes first and appearance comes second. And he'll come anytime you call him.

0: chasing rainbows. I am always chasing rainbows.
1: I'll chase anything that's got curves to it.
0: Look here, the old Tony's barber shop here. Well, maybe I ought to go in and see what them post-war haircuts are looking like. I don't know, though. Maybe I could hold out till spring. Get it done for nothing at the county fair. At the sheep shearing contest. Although I can't wait much longer. 3 times this week, my mother had to buy me back from the dog catcher. Let's see. The old hair choppy shoppy. Mm-hmm. John Emery, proprietor. Well, I never did get the meaning of this sign here, though. It pays to look good, and it looks good to pay.
2: Well, howdy.
0: Well, howdy doody to you, too. I'm in the market for a haircut. I'd like to get an estimate, if I could.
2: Well, with that crop you've got, you got the market cornered.
0: Yeah. Well, what do you charge for haircuts?
2: Well, for you, chum, that'll be $1.50.
0: $1.50, huh? What does that include?
2: Both heads.
0: Well, you didn't charge that much the last time you cut my head.
2: Yeah, but then I didn't know what I was going to uncover.
0: Mm-hmm. Well, how much for a slight trim? About 50 cents?
2: Slight trim?
0: Yeah, I'll just make peek holes for my eyes.
3: 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We'll get back to it and more of Hollywood 360 after this.
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8: So, Carl, I know that you know, but we have a great new sponsor here for Hollywood 360. It's called 120 Life. And the reason why they're so great is because we truly believe in them. And we believe in the products that we talk about here on Hollywood 360. And this is no exception.
9: Yeah, in fact, I take it. And it's fantastic.
8: Right. I mean, here's the thing. Half of all people that we know of have high blood pressure. And even if it's not you, it could be a family member, a grandparent, anybody. Yeah. And it's very, very dangerous because the thing is you don't feel it. It has no signs, no warnings, no symptoms necessarily. So it's a very, very quiet disease. And over time, that can really cause damage to your heart, to your body, to your organs. And that's what we're here to talk about. Mm-hmm. So if you don't know your blood pressure, the first thing would be to find out. Mm-hmm. You can do it at a local pharmacy. You can check it at a doctor's office. And if you do have high blood pressure, we have a potential solution, which mm-hmm. is 120 Life. Yep. So if it doesn't lower your blood pressure, you get your money back. So no risk here. So 120 Life is not a pill or a stimulant or anything like that. It's a powder, which is, I know how you use it as a powder. You mix it with water.
9: With water, yeah.
8: Okay. And mm-hmm. I know apparently it tastes delicious.
9: It tastes great.
8: It only has 1 gram of sugar. So it's a really smart option for people who are watching blood sugar as well. Mm-hmm. It's super simple. You drink it once a day. You see lower blood pressure in as little as 2 weeks.
9: Yep.
8: So that pretty much makes it as easy as possible.
9: Yeah.
8: Go ahead. Tell us your experience.
9: You know, here's the crazy thing. Thursday last week, I had a doctor appointment. I had my regular doctor appointment. And, you know, I do have high blood pressure.
8: Yes.
9: He took my blood pressure and he was like, hey, we're doing really good with the blood pressure here. And I said, well, I just want to let you know that for the last 4 or 5 weeks, I've been taking a product called 120 Life, and he had heard of it. And I said, I drink it every morning when I do my workout. Well, I do my workout in the afternoon, generally, like 11 or 12. And I mix it with water, and then I drink it while I'm working out. So I drink, you know, the appropriate amount for the day, like 1 glassful. And I told him that in 2 weeks, if your blood pressure is not lowered, you get your money back. So I tried it, and it is working, and it's lowering my blood pressure. And he said, stick with it, because it is absolutely working. And he's heard other success stories about 120 Life as well. So, folks, this is something for you, really and truly. Why in the world would you not try a product that can lower your blood pressure if your blood pressure is high? And if it doesn't work, you get your full money back, a full refund. 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You will love it. It tastes delicious. I'm a big, big believer and a big fan. All right, Lisa, we're listening to the Rally Cigarette Program starring Red Skelton going back to September 17th, 1946. Here's the conclusion.
0: How come the price is going up with these haircuts? Hair hard to get these days? How much you shave?
5: 50 cents.
0: Well, how about shaving my head? Just remember that one, you know.
5: Now, look here, corn-fed. Anyone who'd cut that crop of fungus for 50 cents would clear a forest for a dollar.
0: Mm-hmm. A dollar and a half, huh?
5: Yep. Nope.
0: No credit, huh?
5: Nope.
0: No checks cash?
5: Nope.
0: No haircut.
5: Well, look, I'm awfully sorry, but I'm very busy, so you'll have to leave.
0: And shampoo to you, too. Dollar and a half for haircuts. Why, that's ridiculous. The very idea. I'll go over to Sarah Dew's house and borrow her scissors. I'll cut it myself. That's what I'll do. Well, there she is, standing among the flowers. Ain't that a pretty picture?
10: Howdy, Clam.
0: Too bad she had to turn around and spoil it, ain't it? Howdy doody to you, too, Sarah Dew.
10: Well, Clam, are you working yet?
0: No, I'm not.
10: But, Clem, you ought to try to improve yourself. But you got a head on your shoulders.
0: Well, that's just it. I got a head on my shoulder, but I ain't got no neck.
10: Oh, Clem, you're a moron.
0: And I made it without any brains, too.
10: I thought you said you was going to get a haircut.
0: Not at the price they're asking, $1.50. I came over here to see if I could borrow your scissors. I'll cut it myself.
10: How? By putting a bowl over your head?
0: You flatterer, you. You got a roasting pan? Maybe you got a big funnel about size 19 and a half, huh?
10: Well, your head does come to a point, don't it?
0: Yes, it does, yeah.
10: Well, how did it get that way?
0: From pointing out directions to tourists with both hands full. You might be happy to know that the boy that handed that in ain't no longer with us.
10: Clem, do you know what your head looks like?
0: Certainly. At the county fair, they didn't name me Mr. Gord of 1946 for nothing.
10: Well, I'll tell you what. You just sit here on the porch, and I'll go get the stuff, and I'll cut your hair off for you.
0: All right.
10: Meantime, you just be combing it out, see? Because I'll be right back.
0: All right. Kind of hate to cut my hair, though. After all, it's a mighty convenient place to hide a thing or two.

0: my rabbit didn't run away after all.
1: Whoa. Oh, your hair is so long, I think you better take your shirt off, Clem.
0: Okay. There you are.
1: Hey, what's that tattooed on your chest?
0: That ain't no tattoo, that's my laundry mark. My mother sends me out in one piece, it's cheaper.
1: Well, you know, Clem, you'd be a handsome man if you'd just take some pride in yourself.
0: Oh, I don't
1: know. Oh, hey, look, I couldn't find a bowl, so I guess we'll just have to use this bucket.
0: Okay. Stop on my nose, will you?
1: Well, hold still. I don't want to stick the scissors in your eye.
0: Okay.
1: My goodness, your hair sure is coarse. It's like wire.
0: Well, don't worry. It's insulted. It's insulated.
1: Here. Now, let me finish now. I got to cut it some more there. Yeah. My, it's too long. It's too short.
0: Well, it's too late. I want to save some of that hair you're cutting off there. My mother needs a new broom.
1: Why, Clem, you had a mustache all the time.
0: Well, do tell, do tell. Hand me the mirror, will you? Let me see. Mm-hmm. Just as I always expected.
1: What?
0: My eyes got my nose outnumbered. Hey, wait a minute. How come it's such an uneven haircut?
1: Well, Grandma couldn't help it. The floor slammed.
0: Oh, for a minute, I thought one leg was shorter than the other.
1: Well, anyway, the hair is out of your eyes.
0: So it is. My, ain't the world a beautiful place.

David Forrester, his hair, and orchestra play America's number one hit, To Each His Own.

0: you very much, Randall. It was really wonderful. Chapter 5 is entitled The Little Boy and the Barber. There comes a time when the kiddies have to be taken to the barber shop, and it's really a handful of trouble for the old gent if it happens to be Junior, the mean widow kid.
1: Junior!
2: Yes, kiddo?
1: Have you been in the kitchen?
2: What?
1: Someone pinched a big hunk out of my newly baked cake.
2: Oh, well, it deserved to be pinched. That was the freshest cake I ever seen.
1: What's wrong with your jaw? Have you got the mumps?
2: Mm-mm.
1: Come here. What have you got in your mouth?
2: Bubble gum.
1: Bubble gum?
2: Yeah.
1: I thought it was hard to get.
2: I had this for years. Just had it retreaded, Bazaar.
1: Junior, you haven't had it for years. Where'd you get it?
2: Well, that widow boy next door gave it to me.
1: That little ruffian?
2: Yes, that widow ruffian did.
1: That's the first nice thing he's ever done.
2: Yeah. Oh, it wasn't so nice. He was through with it. I knocked it out of his face, I did. Hey, what a bubble it makes. Oh, the biggest bubble.
1: Stop that! Goodness!
2: Isn't that a dandy? What?
1: That's big enough, Junior. It's bigger than your head.
2: You better step back just a widow, you know. This might be a widow sloppy, you know.
3: Oh, blew me head off. It blew me head off. It blew me head off.
1: It didn't blow your head off.
3: Then how come I can't see? I can't see.
1: Well, you have gum all over your face.
3: Well, get it off. I feel stuck up. I do.
1: Oh, dear. Little by little, I hear the booby hatch calling my name.
2: Why, did you make a reservation?
1: Now, look. It's all in your hair.
2: Yes.
1: Go get the hairbrush.
2: Okay, what for?
1: To see if I can brush it out.
2: No, I go get the comb. You're a sucker to put a weapon like that in her hand, wouldn't I, boy? Here, Lexi, I get it. I'll go get it. Here.
1: No, don't hit me.
2: I'll go get it.
1: Junior, it's no use.
2: Huh?
1: I'll have to take you to see that barber and let him cut it out.
2: A couple across the street there, Grandma. A car might hit you, you know.
1: Oh, how nice.
2: Yeah.
1: Are you worried about your Grandma?
2: Yes, especially when you're holding the hand so tight, you know. Hey, Grandma, when my hair grows back, will it come back after you cut it off?
1: Why, yes, of course.
2: Yeah, well, this time, let's plant grass up there, huh? You know, I don't like barbershops. I wish I had hair like Grandpa's.
1: Why?
2: Well, then you could take me hair to the barbershop, get it cut, and I could stay home, you know, and wreck the place. Huh?
1: Now, Junior, before we go into the barbershop, I want you to promise to act like a little gentleman.
2: I will act like a widow gentleman. Peter Lorre.
1: And when you're sitting in the chair, don't move around.
2: Mm-hmm.
1: You might get cut and dull his scissors.
2: Yes. I don't care if he cuts me or not. Maybe if I work things out right, he'll fix it so I never have to get another haircut. I'll just wait till he's about ready to clip, see? And when he opens up his scissors, I'll go boo. And then he will cut me head off.
3: Oh, no, no, no!
1: What's the matter?
3: I scared me down.
1: Don't cry.
3: I'm going.
1: He won't hurt you.
3: Yes, it will. Yes, it will. I've already set the thought out. Now it will happen.
1: Oh, no, it won't.
3: Yes, it will.
1: You said it before you realized.
3: Yes, before I realized.
1: Bless his little heart.
3: Yeah, bless his little heart.
1: Now, don't cry, and I'll buy you a soda.
2: A large one with chocolate?
1: Yes.
2: With chocolate ice cream?
1: Yes.
2: With a lot of chocolate syrup?
1: Yes.
2: And a lemon?
1: Yeah. Why a lemon?
2: Till it tastes all that chocolate. I can't stand it.
1: Well, let's go into this barbershop.
2: Okay. Here we are.
4: Hello. I'll be about a half hour.
2: Oh, we'll wait.
4: Oh, I was afraid of that.
1: Now, sit down and don't disturb the barber. You'll make him cut the man he's shaving.
4: And you wouldn't want to do that.
2: You don't know me very well, do you? Hey, I'm going to look around the barbershop, I guess.
1: You're going to sit down.
2: Who says I will?
1: May I borrow your razor strop?
2: I says I will.
1: That's better.
2: Yes.
1: Now stay right here.
2: Okay, where's you going?
1: I'm going down to the butcher shop.
2: Oh, you dreamer, you. The butcher shop, what for? Exercise?
1: I'll be right back.
2: Okay. Well, here we is, all alone. Just you and me. That man in his chair asleep.
4: Yes, but I can wake him up quick, especially if I need help. What did you have in mind? Now, go sit down, like your mother said.
2: She's my grandmother. My mother's gone hunting.
4: What's she hunting?
2: Stork that brought me. You look like a nice man. When you cut me hair, you're going to cut me head off?
4: Why, no, I like good little boys.
2: And my head's going, huh?
4: No, you know, I have a little boy just like you.
2: Yeah, what reform school? Hey, what you doing, that man?
4: Oh, I'm shaving him. Do you want to shave?
2: Oh, I guess not. My 5 o'clock shadow's more like a 1 o'clock fuzz, you know. Hey, boy, I bet you give a lot of whippings. Look at the hairbrushes. Goodness, look at the hairbrushes.
4: Well, those are for brushing the hair.
2: They is. Boy, Grandma's got things upside down again, ain't she?
4: Well, do you get whipped much with a hairbrush?
2: Dude, I say I do. I'm the only kid in the neighborhood who rides his tricycle side shadow.
4: Now, look, go sit down, son. You're making me nervous. Sit down, and I'll give you a penny for a lollipop.
2: Yeah? Why don't you give me a nickel for an all-day sucker?
4: Well, all right, here you are.
2: Thank you. That's very neighborly.
4: Incidentally, exactly what is an all-day sucker?
2: You is.
4: Oh, that phone.
2: I'll answer.
4: No, it might be my wife.
2: Oh, your wife? Are you expecting a call from me?
4: Hello? Oh, no.
2: Oh, no.
4: Oh, no.
2: No?
4: Well, how'd I do in the second race? Well, wait till I close the door.
2: Oh, goodness. Well, anything to keep me waiting. I think I'll finish shaving this guy here so I can get out of here. Maybe the barber might appreciate my thoughtfulness. And then again, he might get mad. And then again, I don't know why I'm standing here arguing with myself. I'm going to do it anyhow, you know. Now, I'll stand on this straw hat and see if I can reach him. No stability in these post-war hats, is there? Now, if I can only reach the razor there, I can't do it, though. I'll have to do the scissors. I'll use the scissors. Let's see if they're sharp enough here. Well, not bad. Whoop. I should have thought of that before I cut his pants legs off. I guess maybe I better match up the other side and then he won't look so silly, you know. And he can pass himself off as a scoutmaster, you know. Now I'm going to crawl up on these cats. Oh. Boy, he must eat a lot of yellow. He sure is sharp, you know. Well, look at this. That's the kind of haircut I want, the kind he's got. High on the side with a hole in the middle, you know. Well, now, here we go. Figure it out. I think I'm going against the grain here or something. You know? Oh, boy, look at them eyebrows. Well, they gotta go. Boy, now, he look like a billiard ball with eyes, don't he, huh? Oh, you look a little more friendly, though, now.
4: Hey, what are you doing?
2: Here, how's your wife running the third race there?
4: Get down off my customer!
2: He might be your customer, but he's my creation, you know. Here, let go of me. You're breaking my ribs!
4: What's going on here? Stop kicking me!
2: Get your feet out of my face, will you? Your feet out of my face.
4: Look, I came in here to get Whisker shaved off, not kicked off.
5: Oh, no. I knew it.
4: Madam, you should attend to that portable monster.
5: Monster? Oh, go grow some eyebrows.
4: He cut them off.
2: Adam Fail.
5: Junior, you didn't. Wait till I get you home.
4: You should whip him now.
2: No. You stay out of this. She knows how to raise kids.
4: Where's my hat? Great Scott, look at my straw hat.
2: Crush straw, isn't it?
4: If I can find a cheap lawyer, I'll sue.
6: Please, mister, it's not my fault.
5: Come on, Junior.
2: Well, what about me hair? How about the chewing gum? Me hair standing on end?
5: And you will be, too, for the next week, because I'm going to whip you till you can't sit down.
4: Next!
7: 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Until next Tuesday, then.
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10: That's the Red Skelton Program, September 17th, 1946. 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
11: That's right. We are continuing hearing songs from the Ramones. Here is the next one called I Want to Be Sedated.
10: I Want to Be Sedated.
11: These are their top songs.
10: I've heard this song.
11: Have you?
10: Oh, yeah.
11: I have not. Mike has too.
10: Right, Mike?
12: Definitely.
11: Well, this is from 1978. It's from their fourth album called Road to Ruin. And I've never heard of it.
10: When I'm laying in bed and I can't fall asleep, I would like to be sedated.
11: I want to be sedated.
10: Yeah, they're a good band, the Ramones. I've heard this song, yeah.
11: I can't say I'm familiar with it, but hey, here it is.
10: Thanks, Lisa Wolf.
11: Sure.
10: All right, more of Hollywood 360 after this.
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10: 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But first, we'll play Name That Tune. Lisa will present clips from songs from the party playlist. 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

0: Police in Ohio are still looking for the gunman who shot 12 people at an annual outdoor festival in Toledo Saturday. As Jim Forbes reports, authorities say several hundred people were attending the Old West End Festival when shots were fired.
1: Authorities in Toledo say a dozen people ranging in age from 14 to 61 were injured in Saturday's shooting at an annual festival, and two of the victims are in critical condition. Police believe the gunmen were likely shooting at each other and have not yet been identified. The Old West End Festival is an annual tradition in Toledo and features live music, food markets, and a beer garden with children's events. Organizers say Sunday's events have been canceled due to the shooting. I'm Jim Forbes.
0: American forces have struck down two more Iranian attack drones over the Strait of Hormuz. U.S. Central Command announced on X this morning the drones were threatening international maritime traffic and that American forces remain postured and ready to continue defending against Iranian aggression. Iran is accusing the U.S. of violating its own ceasefire by attacking the drones. Five people have been injured in West Virginia after a strong wind blew over a tent during a baseball game. The New York Post reports thousands of fans were at the ballpark at West Virginia University Saturday to watch the Mountaineers baseball team play for a spot in the Men's College World Series. When a powerful wind swept over the sold-out venue and sent a large tent flying into a nearby parking lot, five people were taken to hospital for treatment. The game resumed after the wind died down. The Vegas Golden Knights took a double overtime victory over the Carolina Hurricanes in Game 3 last night of the Stanley Cup Finals, beating the Hurricanes 5-4. The Knights now lead the championship series 2-1. They host Game 4 Tuesday night. The puck drops at 8 p.m. Eastern. I'm Scott Carr.
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0: Enhanced security will be in place Monday night at New York's Madison Square Garden for Game 3 of the NBA Finals. The New York Knicks announced Saturday the venue and the U.S. Secret Service are enforcing TSA-style screening procedures and a strict no-bag policy. President Trump's expected to attend the game as the Knicks host the San Antonio Spurs. 17 people faced charges after a watch party outside Madison Square Garden Friday turned rowdy.
5: Police say around 6,500 fans were there watching the Knicks win Game 2 of the NBA Finals against the Spurs in San Antonio. The New York Post reports a woman allegedly punched a female cop in the face and bit another officer on the wrist. Police say the cop was left with a bloody face and required stitches. 29-year-old Carolee Reyes was arrested and charged with assault. Cops say Reyes had jumped a barricade and refused their orders to get back to the right side. Others were arrested for jumping on vendor carts, climbing light poles, and blocking traffic. In New York, I'm Lisa Salvati.
0: And now the official social media account for Elmo from Sesame Street's responded to critics of a post the character made about the NBA Finals. Rob Martier has that.
6: In a previous post, the Sesame Street character said he hopes the New York Knicks and San Antonio Spurs have fun in their NBA Finals matchup. On Thursday, Elmo posted on X, Knicks, that last message Elmo didn't mean to spur you on. Some social media users were upset with the red puppet over the fact that Sesame Street is mainly filmed and set in New York City. A few went as far as calling Elmo a traitor.
0: A commemorative passport is being released in honor of this year's 250th anniversary of the U.S. It features President Donald Trump's portrait as well as a gold signature. The front cover shows United States of America in large gold font at the top and the back cover featuring the American flag with the number 250 encircled by stars. The special edition passport's only available to in-person applicants in Washington, D.C. I'm Scott Carr.
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20: Welcome into the Weekend Dive. I'm Rory O'Neill. A settlement creating a $1.776 billion fund that could be paid to allies of President Trump is dead. Or is it? John Decker is the host of the White House Briefing Room podcast and our correspondent. And John, the president likes what they call this anti-weaponization of government fund, but clearly Congress does not.
21: They don't. You know, it's even the Senate majority leader, who is typically a big ally of the president, who has said he does not like this idea and has made it quite clear. And there are others as well that want to see this plan essentially abandoned. And what we saw happen on Tuesday is Todd Blanche, he's the acting attorney general. He testified on the House side of the Capitol, and he says the DOJ has indeed abandoned the plan. But when he was pressed by House Democrats whether he put that in writing, he declined to do so. So that has given pause to some Republicans who think that although it might be paused or dead for now, it could be resurrected at some point in the future.
20: Yeah, because, well, you're an attorney. Would you ever take anything someone says without getting it in writing?
21: I wouldn't. Not something of this nature. And what Todd Blanche also said is another portion of the settlement that was reached with Donald Trump still remains in place. And that would be this bar on any type of audits on President Trump, his family, or his businesses. Going forward, that too is a problem for some Republicans. Obviously, Democrats don't like that as well, but it's just interesting to see Republicans pushing back on the establishment of this fund and also on the settlement that was reached with President Trump.
20: And Mr. Blanche, formerly the lawyer for Donald Trump. I mean, it all seems a little bit too cozy. And I think that judge is still reviewing this idea that can Donald Trump sue his own government, considering his this is all because tax records were released, his tax records, along with 400,000 other people released during his first term. Can Trump sue himself?
21: Well, that's right. It seems like a major conflict of interest in the sense that the president is suing his own Department of Justice, and his own Department of Justice is making this settlement with the president. It seems like self-dealing, so to speak. So that's the reason why this federal judge has called on the Department of Justice to explain the elements of the settlement, how it was reached, and how it's not a conflict of interest.
20: Let's turn things around a little bit. Let's look at some presidential wins. So you've got the reflecting pool work wrapping up. The fountains there are flowing in D.C. The ring is set up for the UFC fight outside the White House. So, you're there. How is D.C. looking these days?
21: Well, I do think that the president has definitely improved the beautification of our nation's capital. There's no doubt about it. I walk around the area around the White House complex every day. Now, as far as the ring that you just mentioned for that UFC match, which will take place on June the 14th, the president has actually indicated that perhaps he'd leave it there even after the matches take place. I don't think that would be a good thing. It looks like a huge spaceship hovering over the south side of the White House as things stand right now. The president likes that look. I don't think that necessarily anybody else would like that look. And also keep in mind that if you did leave it there, it would make it extremely difficult to land Marine One there, which the president uses when he's traveling abroad.
20: Well, and he compared it to the Eiffel Tower, saying, well, we thought that was temporary, and let's make this stage permanent. And, well, let's see, you were just looking at the Eiffel Tower last week, and now can you compare the two? Are they on equal footing?
21: I don't think so. But, it's all in the eye of the beholder, right? So the president might think it's like the Eiffel Tower. I don't think many people would. It's a venue. That's what it is. It's a venue that's being used for a very high-profile event. For that, it does serve its purpose. But I think that after the event takes place, it's hard to fathom a reason why you'd keep that venue in place on the South Lawn.
20: And it's been another week with the war in Iran. Yes, the war is technically over, but the stalemate seems to continue. But it does seem like the news cycle is on repeat here. We're saying the same thing. The administration says, any day now, Iran is desperate for a deal. But Iran doesn't seem to be budging. The fact that it's another week is checked off the calendar. Is this drawn out conflict starting to really weigh on the president overall?
21: Well, it's weighing on the president because of the impacts of the ongoing conflict. The impacts include the closure of the Strait of Hormuz. As long as the strait remains closed, we're going to see gas prices remain exceptionally high. So that certainly has an impact on the president, his popularity, and the ability of Republicans to hold on to the House and the Senate when the midterms come around in early November.
20: And with the House voting on a war powers resolution, really nothing is going to come of it. But there's a lot of symbolism there.
21: It's a symbolic resolution for sure. And the fact that it passed is because of four House Republicans siding with every Democrat who voted on that resolution. I think it sends a message that the unity that we saw at the very beginning of this conflict is breaking apart to a certain extent. And we're seeing that in the Senate as well. I think you have four Republicans who've similarly voted for a procedural vote, which would also take issue with the president's war powers as it relates to Iran.
20: I think it's interesting, too, that three of those Republicans who flipped in the House are from states that include Pennsylvania, Michigan, and Ohio, three critical states for anyone who wants to be president.
21: Well, they are. They are swing states, and those individuals, Brian Fitzpatrick is the Pennsylvanian. He comes from a swing district, and he's taken many votes that have displeased the president. He's essentially, I think, flipping a coin to figure out where's the best place for me to be as I head into the midterms, on the side of the president or potentially, probably the way he views it, on the side of my district.
20: Yeah, maybe not just flipping a coin either. But the other story you've been covering this week, former First Lady Dr. Jill Biden out with a book, making some headlines for what she wrote about her husband's performance during that debate. I was surprised at some of the language. Some of the stuff, I thought he was having a stroke. I mean, you knew this was going to set off a firestorm. I'm surprised they let it happen.
21: Well, that's exactly right. So right now you have some Democrats that are complaining, some publicly, why are you doing this book now? We want the attention and focus to be on Donald J. Trump. We don't want it to be on Joseph R. Biden. And so I think that the silver lining in that is that the book's coming out now in early June, as opposed to early October, when attention certainly will be more on the midterms and likely more on President Trump at that time.
20: The host of the White House Briefing Room podcast and our correspondent, John Decker, back on the job. Hey, John, thanks so much for your time.
21: Thanks so much, Rory. Always appreciate it. Have a great day.
20: Still ahead, the airline pilot pleading for investments to make flying safer this summer. To rent or buy, the numbers are changing. And next, the desperate effort to find the thousands of children stolen from Ukraine. As the Weekend Dive continues, I'm Rory O'Neill.
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2: 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That's peaceful.
3: Welcome back to The Weekend Dive. I'm Rory O'Neill. It's been more than 4 years since Russia launched its illegal invasion of Ukraine, and Russia is also accused of stealing thousands of Ukrainian children. Nathaniel Raymond is executive director of the Humanitarian Research Lab at Yale's School of Public Health. And Nathaniel, you are actually trying to find these children. But first, how big of an issue is this?
4: Well, Rory, the Ukrainian government estimates that 19,500 have been forcibly deported and abducted. Our estimate is that number is significantly higher, probably closer to 35,000. And that makes it the single largest mass kidnapping since World War II. We are working now over 4.5 years to try to determine how many of those children have been taken, where they are, and how to get them home.
3: And you can actually do that from Yale University? You figure out what's going on, what, a third of a world away?
4: Yes, I know it sounds improbable, but using very high-resolution satellite imagery and, most importantly, open-source information, meaning information available through the internet, we've been able to piece together really a disturbing picture of Vladimir Putin's now International Criminal Court indicted effort to Russify Ukraine's children. We know they're being held in over 210 locations, including what can best be called brainwashing or indoctrination camps, and many taken into forced adoption and fostering, some even having their names changed.
3: Now, what you described sounds like a pretty expensive proposition, although really when you look at the numbers, it's a pretty good bargain. But you've got some federal funding that is stalled out, and now your program is at risk of coming to an end.
4: That's right. We have enough money in hand into August. We've been really surviving on individual donations from angry, primarily American grandmothers since last summer. And we had been a project of the U.S. Department of State until our funding was stalled and then cut by the Trump administration last year.
3: And I understand that President Zelensky of Ukraine was also addressing this issue recently.
4: Yes, for, as your listeners can, you know, easily understand, for President Zelensky, issue of getting these kids back is issue number one after ending the war. And he's made it very clear that Ukraine will have no peace without the kids' return.
3: How does it work in terms of if you think you find a location, maybe one of these indoctrination centers? I mean, do you know who's there, specifically which children, and can you do anything about it?
4: Well, let me tell you a specific story. So we had a major breakthrough in 2023 when one of our analysts, she discovered that there was a photo on a Russian national adoption database of a kid standing in front of a blue and sort of yellow wall. And she realized that that wallpaper she had seen before in propaganda photos taken of the kids after the full-scale invasion at what's called a family center, or basically a temporary safe house. And we began to piece together that all the kids who were listed as Russian orphans within that database were standing in front of that wall were actually from Ukraine. And so doing that detective work, really analyzing photos, analyzing online documents, we began to understand a pattern that they were presenting kids taken from institutions inside Ukraine as if they were orphans in Russia, when in fact we could prove they were Ukrainians. We did that in 312 cases alone.
3: Wow, that's a big number. And the agony of these families must just be difficult to comprehend.
4: Oh, when I go to bed at night, Rory, and when I wake up in the morning, the first thing I think about is what those parents, those community members, and those, in many cases, brothers and sisters are thinking about, which is their missing loved ones. And so we, you know, like in a car accident, when you have a complex trauma, if you're a paramedic, there's a golden hour. And it's the same thing with missing person cases. And we're way past the golden hour. To put it in perspective, the youngest kids who were taken were 6 months old to 8 months old. They're now in kindergarten. And so every day, our enemy is time.
3: And if people want to learn more about how you're doing this, maybe if they want to help direct

0: make sure that we can have the better days ahead.
1: Are the airports, say, in Chicago, Atlanta, and New York, I mean, they're all pretty well maintained with the upgrades. Can you give us a better idea of the scope of that kind of project that you got to upgrade the airport in Idaho and New Mexico too?
0: Well, look, it's everywhere, right? Even some of the control towers at the busiest airports you referenced, air traffic controllers have had to climb, you know, 15 flights of stairs to do their job because the elevators are out of service for months. These facilities are old. They need help. You've seen delays at Newark because of communication issues. So by and large, it's everywhere. They've got a goal of 2028 for modernizing. You know, that's lofty, but I think getting out of the old copper wire into the fiber optics and those kind of pieces, the ready technology is certainly doable. It'll take more. 12.5 billion was a good start, but it'll certainly take more money. So, you know, we just need to make sure that we keep that momentum, like I said.
1: You know, I always remind people that members of Congress are also frequent flyers. So you'd think they'd be more eager to sign on with some of your proposals.
0: Yeah. So, you know, we've had a very good reception to this. You know, it's general. There's always a group of stakeholders that either don't want to spend the money or are saying, yeah, there's a better solution on the horizon, and you know, whatever the situation is, or, oh, once we have ATC modernization, we won't need it. But lawmakers, as you said, very well, are in the back of our airplanes each and every week. And the reception has been positive for us. So, we're looking forward to it. I think that we'll get this across the finish line, and we'll get the best of both bills.
1: Captain Jason Ambrosi is president of the Airline Pilots Association with a look at some of the summer travels issues that are facing us this summer. Hey, Captain, thanks so much for your time, and be safe up there.
0: All right, thanks. Have a great one.
1: Is now the time to buy a home, or should you keep on renting? The definitive answer? It depends. But next, AI and IPOs, artificial intelligence companies, are going public, and soon you'll have a chance to buy their stock. As the weekend dive continues, I'm Rory O'Neill.
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10: This is Jana Kramer from Wind Down with Jana Kramer. Hey, quick question for the parents listening right now. 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
1: Is the $1.8 billion DOJ fund dead or is it on hold?
2: It's, I'd have to ask the lawyers, I don't know.
3: It's all covered up. 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
4: Welcome back to the Weekend Dive. I'm Rory O'Neill. AI and IPO, a lot of letters we're going to hear in the weeks ahead as artificial intelligence goes public with stocks worth billions of dollars hitting the marketplace. Madison Mills is the senior AI correspondent at Axios. And Madison, this really is significant, really a turning point for this relatively new industry to now put its big boy pants on and start putting out these initial public offerings.
5: Yeah, if you've heard of ChatGPT or Claude, those are chatbots, AI chatbots that are powered by what could be the biggest companies to IPO ever in history. We're looking at Anthropic, OpenAI, and SpaceX. All three of those companies are expected to go public potentially in the next 6 months here. And again, these could be the most massive IPOs that we have ever seen because these companies have grown at the fastest rates ever in history. It's kind of like pick your superlative to describe how big these companies are. But they are expected to IPO at incredible valuations. All three of them expected to be in the ballpark of $1 trillion, which would make any one of them the fifth most valued company in the S&P 500 when they are added to the index, which is expected to happen sooner than has happened historically due to some index changing rules. So it's going to be a very big deal for public market investors.
4: I think I saw SpaceX is hoping to raise $75 billion based on a $1.77 trillion valuation. And really, the company hasn't made any money.
5: Yeah, no, of course not. I mean, that's what's, that's what's amazing about these IPOs is that these are companies that are burning through cash to be able to service AI. It's an incredibly expensive task. The kind of currency of AI is something called tokens. They're very expensive. Compute is also part of it, and it's constrained right now. So when you've got limited supply and huge demand, you've got an expensive product. But the AI labs, they're not even charging the accurate amount for those tokens right now. They're subsidizing those costs to have a lot of customers, which is great before they go public. But once they do go public, which we're expecting soon, that's potentially going to change. They may not be able to subsidize the cost of these tokens forever. So we could see the cost of AI usage going up as well.
4: All right. Well, here's where the fly comes into the ointment. Some of the reporting you had on Axios this week, in your article, you said there is all this AI hype and it sounds like a brand new gold rush. But a lot of companies that are sort of the early adapters are saying, hey, we're not really saving the money we thought we would here. Mm-hmm. Maybe we're not in for an AI tidal wave. Maybe it will be a slower rising tide.
5: Yeah, I first got clued into this because I talked to a VP at NVIDIA who told me that his team had been spending more on AI bills than humans for months now. So that was my first kind of clue. And then I started talking to more companies. More people started flooding my inbox telling me that they are spending more on AI than their human workers. And the pitch to Wall Street, at least, was that AI was going to be able to help you lower your costs for across your business, increase productivity. We're not necessarily seeing that. In fact, we're also seeing data showing that AI is not necessarily leading to a productivity boom at a lot of companies. So we're kind of in this messy middle phase of the AI build out where enterprises that aren't tech native are dealing with some bottlenecks on adopting the technology, struggles with getting employees using it and excited about it. And also it's expensive. And the companies that went all in really quickly are having to deal with these massive IT bills and they're not liking what they're seeing. So I like to say that we're in this kind of reckoning phase with AI right now. And the earliest adopters are the ones who got to the challenges first. And so hopefully they'll be the ones to figure those challenges out and tell the rest of us what's going on.
4: And lastly, you know, this is the way I've been looking at it now. Like AI is the Frankenstein monster and all of us out here, we're the villagers. We don't know whether to set fire to it or to embrace it and realize we were missing understanding the monster all along. I do feel like we just don't know what's going to be happening.
5: Yeah, I mean, and as a reporter on this feed, it completely changes based on who I talk to. I talk to CEOs who are all in on the technology and are talking to their AI chatbots more than they're talking to their employees. And then I spoke to some of the students at universities who were booing in commencement speeches when AI was mentioned. So I talked to people who are fully across that gamut of Frankenstein villagers. And it really depends on so many different factors, whether or not you're at a company that's helping you use the tools and see the positive use cases, whether you're a worker who may be displaced due to the technology. All of those factors tie into how people end up feeling about it and what it makes them do from a potential political pushback perspective as well.
4: Madison Mills is a senior AI reporter at Axios, giving us an update on the upcoming IPOs from these huge tech firms. Madison, thanks for helping breaking it all down.
5: Thanks so much.
4: The price of a stamp is going up again as the United States Postal Service deals with cash flow issues. News Nation's Nick Smith reports price hikes aren't the only changes happening at the USPS these days.
6: The new rates start with a 4-cent increase to first-class mail forever stamps from 78 cents to 82 cents. Also going up are domestic postcards from 61 cents to 65 cents. International postcards and letters are both going from $1.70 to $1.75, and domestic metered mail will go from 74 cents to 78 cents. Those adjustments work out to just under a 5% rate hike. USPS leaders say the challenge is that mail volumes keep falling, even as the agency remains responsible for delivering to more than 168 million addresses nationwide. The United States Postal Service has been raising rates for years now in an effort to solve the financial problems the agency continues to face. Leaders say higher prices help, but they will not solve the problem alone. The agency relies primarily on postage revenue to keep the system running. Postmaster General David Steiner told lawmakers earlier this year the agency is being forced to make tough choices.
7: We are running out of cash, and we have to make trade-offs.
6: The Postal Service is also drawing attention for a newly proposed rule that would create uniform standards for absentee voting by mail. Under the proposal, the states would provide the Postal Service with lists of eligible mail voters along with a unique ballot barcode. The change follows President Trump's March executive order on elections, which reads in part, the USPS shall not transmit mail-in or absentee ballots from any individual unless those individuals have been enrolled on a state-specific list. However, several states have already signaled they could file legal challenges to this change. Back to those rate changes to the first-class mail, that will start beginning July 12th. But the larger debate isn't going away. How to keep the Postal Service financially sustainable while presenting the universal mail service that all Americans depend on every day.
4: That's News Nation's Nick Smith reporting. The Post Office says it's focused on strengthening its shipping products and offerings as part of its 10-year modernization plan for service excellence. They're still counting ballots in California, one of six states where primaries were held this week. News Nation's Marky Martin reports.
8: Republican Steve Hilton and Democrats Javier Becerra and Tom Steyer are currently leading that race. The top two candidates will then move on to the general election. And Los Angeles's Democratic Mayor Karen Bass will advance to the general election as she fights to keep her seat amid what's been a very fierce primary there. Former reality TV star Spencer Pratt now has the edge for second place against L.A. City Council member Nithya Raman.
4: California's jungle primary setting up some interesting races this fall. Rant or buy, the pros and cons next.
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4: Welcome back to The Weekend Dive. I'm Rory O'Neill. A big takedown of alleged fraudsters in Ohio announced this week in Columbus by Acting Attorney General Todd Blanche.
5: Today, we unsealed a 32-count indictment against two state employees and two other co-conspirators for allegedly billing $30 million to the government for therapeutic behavioral services that were never provided.
4: Those state workers are among more than a dozen defendants who were indicted in what Blanche called some of the most significant fraud and schemes in the country.
5: We've also unsealed an indictment charging four defendants in a scheme to defraud a COVID program. Again, these programs, as we all know, were meant to benefit small businesses.
4: This comes after the DOJ announced more than a dozen indictments in a fraud crackdown in Minnesota as well.
5: In total, between our state and federal partners, today we're announcing charges that were either unsealed today or over the past week against 14 defendants allegedly involved in fraud schemes targeting over $50 million here in Ohio.
4: Fraud investigations by the Trump administration are expected to expand nationwide. Is now the perfect time to buy a house? Maybe you should keep on renting. The answer may depend on exactly where you live. Amanda Pendleton is a home trends expert with Zillow, which came out with a report this week looking at whether or not this is a good time to buy and exactly where. And Amanda, that location is a big part of whether or not the numbers work for your family.
6: Yeah, absolutely. I think everyone's got an opinion on whether you should buy or you should rent. And I'm here to say that everyone's correct, depending on the zip code.
4: Ah, is it strictly location? But I imagine, I know you mentioned here in some of this that lifestyle, where you are in life, also is a big factor in this.
6: Yeah, absolutely. Look, the decision to rent or to buy really comes down to who you are, where you live, how long you plan to stay there, and the lifestyle that you want to get out of your home beyond just shelter. So Zillow's rent versus buy analysis finds that buying is still the best financial decision if you plan to stay put for more than 6 years. Those are actually the best conditions nationally for buyers in years. But here's the catch. That math changes dramatically depending on where you live. So if you're in Columbus, if you're in Memphis, in Buffalo, you're breaking even as a buyer in 4 years. Wow. But if you're in San Francisco or San Jose, renting still wins out after 30 years.
4: And that's a big swing. You have now this six-year number, but just a couple of years ago, that was what? Over 8 years.
6: Correct. Yeah, we saw the rent versus buy break-even point hit its highest point in 2023, 2024, when it took 8.5 years for you to break even on a home. So things are getting better. The affordability picture is getting better for buyers nationally. But I think that kind of hides what's happening at a metro level. Every single city in the country is different, and the break-even point really depends on where you live.
4: And boy, that break-even number varies.
6: I think that was the biggest surprise from this research, is that we're in the same country, in the same economy, right? And yet the break-even point can be so different depending on where you live. And it really comes down to home prices in those metros.
4: And the Zillow team combined a lot of data here.
6: That's right. The break-even point is essentially the point in time when it makes more financial sense to have purchased a home than to have rented. So to figure that out, we looked at all the costs of buying. Mortgage payments, property taxes, insurance, maintenance, closing costs, and then the opportunity costs of the cash tied up in a down payment. And I think that's really important here. Then we also compare that to everything that a renter pays. So monthly rent, renter's insurance, and the return they could have earned by investing the money that they didn't put into a down payment. And we ran that for the typical home and the typical renter in each of the 50 largest U.S. metros and how that would play out over 30 years.
4: And those 30-year mortgage rates are a big factor here.
6: Absolutely. The mortgage rate really is the lever that will control your financial life for the next 30 years. And the mortgage rate really plays a huge factor in the break-even point. So when rates were higher in 2023-24, that's when we saw that break-even point at 8.5 years. They've come down, not a lot, and they're going up a little bit just in the past couple of months, but you're still in a better position today than you were, say, last year.
4: And those cities where the break-even number is lower, is there more real estate activity compared to some place like San Diego where those numbers are off the charts?
6: Yeah, absolutely. So we see in these more affordable metro areas, right, in the Midwest, in the Sun Belt, that's where buyers really have the upper hand. They've got more options. Homes are more affordable. The cost of entry is lower. So you do see more home buying activity because more people are able to get their foot in the door of home ownership. In these really expensive coastal metro areas, you know, the demand is still there because these are really hot job markets. I mean, even in San Francisco, where we see some of the highest home prices in the country, we're having an AI boom right now. So demand for housing in these places is really high, and that's pushing prices even higher up. So, you know, it's an interesting story nationwide, but it really depends on where you live and the kind of market you're going to experience as a buyer.
4: It feels like there are so many more rentals around these days. That's got to be keeping rents down.
6: Yeah, so I think all the boom in construction that we've seen in the rental market has been a really positive thing, right? During the pandemic, we were seeing rent price growth that was over 10% year over year. In some places, it was as high as 20% year over year. Because of all the new construction that's happened in that space, that has brought rent price growth down, but it hasn't brought rents down. And that's a big difference, right? When we talk about rent price growth, it's how much that rent is going up every single year. That pace of growth has really slowed down, but the price of renting is still at a record high. So, you know, it's an easier market to be a renter today, for sure, but you're still paying really high rents. And it's the sort of the same story with home values as well. Home value appreciation has slowed down in today's market, but prices remain high.
4: And here's a question I should have asked you at the very beginning. So when you have this 6.0 number as the break even for 6 years, is that a healthy number? Good, bad? Would you like to see it come down or go further up?
6: Yeah, just to give you a bit of perspective, prior to the pandemic, buying a home was a slam dunk. People were breaking even in 2 to 3 years nationwide. And it made a lot more sense during those times to purchase a home than to rent. Today, the financial math is a little bit tougher, right? But I don't think that should mean that people should rule out homeownership forever. You know, I think this research really highlights that buying isn't just a financial decision. It really is a lifestyle decision. So you've got to ask yourself, you know, do you want stability? Do you want a place to truly make your own? Do you want the ability to put down roots in a community? I think those are real benefits of homeownership that don't show up in a spreadsheet. And so if you are buying, you want to buy, you know, I would just say go in with your eyes open and understand that, you know, you're going to be paying a premium for those benefits of homeownership in today's market.
4: Amanda Pendleton is Zillow's home trends expert with a look at the break-even numbers when it comes to renting or buying. Hey, Amanda, thanks for the info.
6: Rory, thank you.
4: We'll meet the crew of the Artemis 3 moon mission next time on The Weekend Dive. I'm Rory O'Neill.
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12: Welcome to iHeartRadio Communities, a public affairs special focusing on the biggest issues impacting you this week. Here's Manny Munoz.
13: I am Manny Munoz. Thank you for tuning in to iHeartRadio's Communities. It is our weekly public affairs show where we try to bring you conversations that'll help you better understand important issues or maybe just some interesting topics. Either way, I do hope you'll stick around for the next half hour. And if you have any comments, questions, or suggestions, please feel free to reach out on Instagram. My handle is at IODManny. That's at IODManny. Now, let's get on with the show. The World Cup is like the Olympics, Super Bowl, and March Madness all rolled into one. It is a global event that stops entire countries in their tracks. And with the 2026 tournament coming to North America, millions of Americans who might not normally watch soccer are suddenly getting curious about what makes the sport so beloved around the world. Let's discuss it with Nick Green, who explores the worldwide fascination with the beautiful sport in his new book, How to Watch Soccer Like a Genius. Nick, I appreciate the time. Thanks for joining us.
14: Thank you so much for having me.
13: For Americans who don't follow soccer much, especially the international game, how do you explain just how big an event the World Cup is around the world?
14: Well, gosh, I mean, I don't think I can explain how big it is. It's everything. It's the whole enchilada. Every 4 years, everyone starts out the tournament thinking they can win. Only one team does, and it's usually probably Brazil, Germany, or Argentina. But nonetheless, we're in that wonderful moment right now where there's a little bit of hope for everyone. And I hope it's a fun tournament.
13: You're saying there's a chance. Am I overstating it in the intro there that it's like the Olympics, Super Bowl, and March Madness all rolled into one?
14: No, I think that's a pretty... you might be underselling it a bit,
13: right.
14: but it does, it has the element of, I like that you mentioned March Madness because it does have that single elimination element when it gets to the knockout round,
13: right.
14: That is, makes for an exciting tournament and some wacky results. So we'll see what we get.
13: What is it about the World Cup that seems to pull, kind of like the Super Bowl, that seems to pull together even people who don't normally watch soccer or sports for that matter?
14: Well, you know, I think it's about the game of soccer first, and the World Cup just so happens to be the grandest and most opulent showcase. Mm-hmm. Because it's only every 4 years, and the in-between soccer is just as big. So I think it's the game itself and an excuse to spend your summer days sort of luxuriating in the green of the pitch and watching the best players in the world kind of go at it. And my book, How to Watch Soccer Like a Genius, explores a little bit about the World Cup, which is kind of a funny tournament. It was invented basically because the Olympics, you couldn't play with professionals. So FIFA was concerned about making money even way back in the 1930s when they started this whole thing. Mm-hmm. But the World Cup really took a life of its own, and now it's just sort of this majestic tentpole for the sport itself.
13: Here in the U.S., baseball might have at one time been our nation's pastime, right? I don't think there's any question that now
14: Sure. It's
13: the NFL. What do you think it is about soccer that just connects emotionally with so many people among so many different cultures in so many different countries?
14: It's the most accessible sport. It was designed almost by accident. Basically a bunch of rules cobbled together from different schools in England that couldn't figure out the right way to play or one way to play because everyone played by different rules. And so they basically had to make it as simple as possible so everyone can play. And what they accidentally produced is the most accessible and approachable game. You just need a ball, some people. You don't even need goals. I mean, I used to play with a bunch of backpacks as sort of a post. And it's basically, it can be played anywhere. It is played anywhere. And then from the lowest level to the very highest, you can get this spectrum of both simplicity, but that kind of hides the complexity of this beautiful and intriguing game.
13: I go back to the days of the late 80s when, where I grew up, we had the Fort Lauderdale Strikers, and they'd play mm-hmm. against the Chicago Sting or the New York Cosmos,
14: something
13: like that. But what is it about Americans Some of us don't understand what it is about the sport. Some Americans say it's boring because, you know, a 1-0 game might not seem all that exciting, but they don't understand the excitement behind the sport.
14: Yeah, I mean, it is an odd game. The score is low. Scoring is low. There's ties, things that we're not exactly used to. But
13: yeah.
14: There's so much beauty in that, and so much subtlety and excitement in the in-between moments. And I speak with all different experts in all different fields to sort of get as well-rounded and as, I think, interesting a view on the game as a whole as possible. You know, Americans, the reason maybe we don't have the same history with it is because, well, American football sprouted from the very same game that soccer did.
13: Mm-hmm.
14: It just happened to sprout on a little bit different of a timeline and different path. You know, baseball, for example, a lot of the league play in soccer was inspired in part by the way baseball was played. So, you know, soccer is, at its heart, there's a lot of American elements to it. We just have to know where to look.
13: A few more minutes here with Nick Green. He is the author of How to Watch Soccer Like a Genius. It is out now. Speaking of that, your book looks at soccer kind of historically through science, even psychology. What was there something that really surprised you while you were researching to write this?
14: Yeah, well, you mentioned psychology, and I find the timekeeping in soccer so unique. It's the only sport that grows. You know, the clock doesn't go down to zero. It just keeps expanding. Why is that? A few reasons, because when it started, they didn't have clocks that wound down.
13: Okay, that makes sense.
14: And it was really just a social pursuit. You know, it was a bunch of guys got together at lunch breaks or whenever and said, oh, we'll play for however long. And everything sort of got codified and solidified by the time they realized, oh, gosh, we need to have a sort of standardized time. And what happened was the legend is there was a game involving Aston Villa in England. And there was a penalty called in the very last seconds of the game.
13: Uh-huh.
14: And the goalkeeper for the team that had given up the penalty took the ball and kicked it as far as he could out of the park. And, of course, by the time that the other team went to retrieve the ball, the time was over. It was 90 minutes. The game was over. And so they said, okay, we got to figure out how to prevent this from happening again. They invented added time, stoppage uh-huh. time. And so to sort of figure out how this – weird quirk of stoppage time affects the viewer, I spoke to a psychologist who does time studies and how humans perceive time. And it really is true that when your team is winning by one goal and there's maybe 3 minutes of stoppage time, the fans will perceive that time as being 10 minutes,
13: yeah.
14: 15 minutes.
13: Yeah.
14: And the opposite is true. And they've done studies to prove this. So it's a game that for all its sort of quirks imperfections makes for a truly unique and wonderful viewing experience.
13: Yeah, even local games with our kids, we're screaming, come on, ref, blow the whistle.
14: it makes you crazy.
13: It really does. But that's not the only unusual thing that American sports fans might not be accustomed to, the time clock, you know, the clock counting up instead of down, and that there is no really mm-hmm. end. The referee will add time at the end of it. Watching a soccer game, a very different experience anywhere else in the world as compared to the U.S. because it's different than you might experience as a fan going to a baseball game or a basketball game or a football game. The soccer fans are singing and dancing and making noise the entire time, seemingly for no apparent reason.
14: Yeah, there's no stops. There's no stoppages. The game keeps going. Again, it's something, a game that could never in a million years be invented today.
13: Yeah.
14: Because there's no no commercial breaks. So, yeah, to fill all that time, it's fans take to singing, to chanting, to, you know, basically finding the community in the stands and around the people next to them.
13: Couple more minutes here with our guest, Nick Green. He is the author of the new book, How to Watch Soccer Like a Genius. I want to get into the World Cup in a few minutes, but first I want to go back. We talked about how I started watching, you know, soccer here locally in the 70s. It really was, it feels like it was the 1994 World Cup that kind of helped change how the sport was viewed, how it was followed here in the United States. Before that, I kept hearing, oh, this is when soccer's going to take off. This is when soccer's going to take off. And it never really did. Is that a good barometer where 94 is where things started to pick up in the U.S.?
14: Yes. You know, there was a period in the 70s in the NASL and when players like Pelé and Beckenbauer were playing in the States, and that league was actually very successful, but it sort of petered out and there was no commitment to keeping it longer than I guess the stars could, guarantee. And uh-huh. So the 94 World Cup was this huge showcase and it was effective. I remember when I was 8 years old, I went to a game in Chicago where I'm from. I saw Greece versus Bulgaria and that stuck with me. And I'm a lifelong fan from that. And then after that, it wasn't just the World Cup. The next year MLS debuted and it had a lot of investment and TV deals, which are incredibly important. I write all about the sort of intricacies of that and the fact that soccer was on TVs and in front of us, and it was, you know, very much here to stay. And then in 99 you had the Women's World Cup triumph, the United States women's national team winning famously in the penalty shootout. So there was that little sort of burst in the mid to late 90s where soccer finally got its foothold in the States and hasn't sort of let slip.
13: And of course, there were a lot of Americans because of our demographics and the growing international audience in the United States. They were playing soccer here in the country, in much bigger numbers than people were actually watching it on television, weren't they?
14: Exactly. It was almost a regional curiosity. Some places would have more of a soccer culture than others, but they're, you know, the country did lack a sort of more unifying soccer culture, and through the efforts of everyone involved in MLS and getting the World Cup here, it actually worked. It was a huge plan. I talked to the guy who was in charge of putting grass in the Silver Dome, and it was the first time real grass had ever been used on an indoor playing surface, and it's in the book, and basically the lengths he went to sort of do something that was seemed maybe insignificant. You know, why? Who cares if it's real grass? But that started a stadium revolution and made it so that in America we were the pioneers of grass indoors, and it's all because of the World Cup. I mean, you see the most magnificent stadiums in the world all can go back to the efforts made during the World Cup to make it a success.
13: Yeah, and I just saw a story leading up to the World Cup here about how specific they are about the grass that they use, how important it is that it's installed a certain way in all of these stadiums here in the U.S.
14: The entire first chapter of my book is all about grass, and I assure the listeners, it is not boring. It's very entertaining.
13: So you'll enjoy this one more than you enjoy watching the grass grow. All right. The tournament here in the United States, what should Americans know, one, about the atmosphere and the passion surrounding these games? Because we're all going to experience it for a few weeks here in June and the beginning of July.
14: Yeah. And you know what? It's interesting. We're all watching something new. This is an expanded format for the tournament. 48 teams. It's grown by over a dozen from previous iterations. It's big. And early on, there's more teams than ever before, which means there might be more lopsided results, but there also might be more, I don't know, potential upsets. We're watching, there's going to be more games, over 100 games, which is more than ever before. So this is the biggest the tournament's ever been. So that's something to look out for. The passion will surely be there, but will be interesting to see if it affects those group stage games, if things will be settled earlier than usual, just because the talent discrepancy between the best teams and the worst teams, because the floor has been lowered a little bit, or if the random nature and the, I don't know, excitement and the passion that you mentioned works to sort of level the playing field, as it were. So that'll be something fun to watch, and I think it's something new to watch.
13: For one of our listeners, last thing for you, that might not be interested at all in soccer, but somehow has sat and listened through 14 minutes of this interview, what advice would you have for them watching their very first World Cup match? What should they pay attention to so they can appreciate what's happening?
14: Let it wash over you. Just the green alone of the grass is beautiful, but watch the ball, but you can watch the players making runs off the ball. Listen to the crowd. You know, have it on, and if you're not paying attention, the crowd will tell you when something interesting is happening.
13: The book is titled How to Watch Soccer Like a Genius by Nick Green. Nick, best of luck with the book. Really appreciate the time. Enjoy the tournament.
14: Hey, thank you so much.
13: You're listening to iHeartRadio Communities, our weekly public affairs show. I am Manny Munoz. If you have any thoughts, comments, or questions, please feel free to reach out to me on Instagram. My handle is at IODManny. That's at IODManny. When school lets out for summer, many thousands of kids across our country lose access to something families might rely on every single day: school breakfasts and lunches. They become food insecure. For households already juggling rising costs and busy schedules, summer can become one of the toughest times of the year. Let's discuss it as we bring in Rachel Sabella. She's with NoKidHungry.org. Rachel, I appreciate the time. Thanks for joining me.
15: Thanks for having me today, Manny.
13: Let me start off with this, because I think when people hear the phrase childhood hunger, they get a certain vision in their heads, right? Think something that might not always be reality. What does childhood hunger or food insecurity look like in our country?
15: That's such an important question. And that's what our focus of our work here is at No Kid Hungry. We want to make sure every child has regular access to the nutrition, the meals, the food they need to thrive and succeed. And for many families, especially now as we face an affordability crisis, and you look at rising costs of rent and gas and utilities, what they can play with in their budget is money for food. And so that means sometimes caregivers are skipping meals. That sometimes means that children, when they're home, the budgets only allow for two meals a day. So during the school year, there is, you know, no cost or reduced costs, breakfasts, lunches, and after school meals available in schools, but it makes it harder in the summer months for them to access this.
13: How widespread a problem is it across our country?
15: Across the country, 14 million kids live with hunger.
13: Wow.
15: It's present in every community. I talk to people so often who will say to me, you know, adults who are in successful roles will say, you know, when I grew up, I was on SNAP benefits, or without free meals, I would not have had that. So it's something that I think every single person knows someone either facing food insecurity now or who grew up facing that challenge.
13: Yeah, if you're talking 14 million kids in our country, this clearly affects more than just families that might traditionally be thought of as struggling financially.
15: Absolutely. I often say hunger hides in plain sight. You can't necessarily look at someone and say they're facing food insecurity. Mm-hmm. And we hear so often, well, they have a house, they have a car, how can they be hungry? Well, they have to pay to keep that roof over their head. They have to pay for that gas. It's these other items where it's, you know, cutting meals or skipping meals, or, you know, we hear a lot from families who say they're buying filler foods. They're not buying meat or fruits and vegetables. It's a lot of pasta and rice because that's how they stretch their budget the most. And we want to give kids the real nutrition, the healthy food, so they can grow up healthy and strong.
13: So what does the summer months mean, you know, that they don't have those school breakfasts or lunches? How do these families get fed?
15: Well, that is where it is so important that we all come together and look for solutions. So in 2022, Congress came together in a bipartisan way and said, hey, we know that this is the hungriest time of year. We know families are struggling. So we are looking and we are going to implement new programs to help. So No Kid Hungry is so grateful to work with state governments, with school districts, with community organizations to get the word out about two key programs. Number one is something called Summer EBT or Sunbucks, which provides eligible families in most states, about 38 states, with an extra $120 for eligible school-age children that they can purchase food. And that means they can go to their local businesses that accept SNAP benefits and purchase that food so they have access to it. This has been a game changer for families. There's also the Summer Meals Program, which is available in communities across the country. We have really focused on programs that have actually expanded it in rural areas. And as part of that program, Congress said, hey, we know it is harder in rural areas to get to food with transportation barriers, with time crunches. They're going to set it up that you no longer have to sit on site in a designated window and have the child eat that meal with somebody watching. You can have home-delivered meals. You can give bulk meals to families, but really working on finding a solution that works best for that community and area.
13: We're speaking with Rachel Sabella. She's with No Kid Hungry, the website. If you'd like to find out more information, nokidhungry.org. You mentioned during those two programs, you mentioned eligible children. What is an eligible child to receive these food benefits?
15: So for Summer EBT or Sunbucks, it is based on a family's income. So there is a great website called summerebt.org where anybody across the country can go in and check their eligibility and see if that's something that they'll be receiving. For summer meal programs, they are available at schools, at parks, at playgrounds, at summer camps. So makes it even easier for families to access those meals. But, you know, we're continuing to advocate to have these programs, to have these changes available to every child in the country.
13: SummerEBT.org is the website if you'd like to go there. What are some of the less obvious ways that hunger affects kids, Rachel?
15: For kids, there's so many different ways. You know, we think about what happens if a child doesn't start their day with breakfast. It's harder to learn. It's harder to focus in school. I know when I haven't had breakfast, I am not pleasant to be around. And we want kids to have those meals. You know, we also hear from kids about the stigma that they don't want people to know that their families may be having challenges putting food on the table.
13: Sure.
15: And that's why we want to have these programs where everyone is eligible, where no child looks different, where everybody starts the same and has the same regular access to these meals. You know, in the summer months, kids should be carefree. They should be having fun. They should be outside. They shouldn't have to be worrying about, you know, their stomach giving them problems because they haven't eaten. And so together we can make those changes and let kids be kids.
13: I imagine there are a lot of families nationwide who qualify for some of these programs, some of these benefits, but they don't even realize the resources are available.
15: That is absolutely correct. There's a lot of misconceptions, I think, about programs, and that's why it is so important for us to get the word out. I'd also encourage your listeners to visit our website, help share these tools. If they see something on their school district's website about a program, share it. Help get the word out. I've heard from people who said to me, you know, I have a job. That means I'm not eligible for the program. And that is not true. That's why it's important to visit nokidhungry.org/help, visit summerebt.org, check their eligibility, get the word out, and make sure if people are eligible, they are accessing these key programs.
13: Rachel, I just realized we've been talking to you now for 8.5 minutes, and I haven't asked exactly what nokidhungry.org is. What is No Kid Hungry? What is it, what is the history for the program?
15: No Kid Hungry is a national organization working to end childhood hunger and poverty. And we have staff members doing a little bit of everything because it takes everyone contributing to end to this problem. So, you know, in my role that are working within communities, we are providing grant funds to school districts or partners to help set up the programs. We're giving them advice. You know, there isn't a one-size-fits-all solution. And if a school district says, hey, I've learned about this program, but how do I make it run? Mm-hmm. We're here to talk to them, to help them fill out the paperwork, to make sure they're following federal guidelines, doing this right. We're building awareness. We're working with brands that are helping to get the word out that are saying, hey, if you eat at this restaurant or you buy this spatula, we're going to contribute to No Kid Hungry. We're going to get the word out. We're also advocating to government at all levels, at federal, state, and local levels, talking about these issues, working to find solutions. It's not about politics. It's about what's doing right. And so we are working every single day at No Kid Hungry to make our mission a reality for our country.
13: The website, again, nokidhungry.org. Pride. I think you mentioned it a little bit earlier. Some people have a hard time swallowing their pride, not only knowing about the program, but admitting that they need help. How do you get past that?
15: You know, that's where our work to remove the stigma is so important. So one of the programs No Kid Hungry has worked on over the years is Breakfast After the Bell. And that means during the school year that breakfast is delivered to the classroom and everyone has breakfast together. So it's not just somebody sitting in the cafeteria mm-hmm. feeling like somebody is watching them because they couldn't have breakfast at home. When we think about a program like Summer EBT or Sunbucks, that comes to families on a card that they can just use in any grocery store. In New York, it was redesigned, so it was blue. It looked like a credit card in a lot of ways to take away that stigma. You know, summer meals where anybody can pick up a meal in a school building. You could be in the neighborhood. You could be there because that's the best way you're going to have lunch that day. But when we really talk about it and we look at changing systems and not just quick fixes, that's how we remove the stigma and that's how we make sure

0: helps us to remove the stigma. It also helps us to recognize that it doesn't matter the zip code a child grows up in. It shouldn't matter the state that they're in. 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And it's up to us to raise our voices and to support programs that do that. 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Again, visit nokidhungry.org/help. We also have nokidhungry.org/ayuda, so they can get that in Spanish as well. But really knowing that summer doesn't have to be the hungriest time of year. We hear from parents all the time the stress that it brings on them when they think of losing those regular access to meals that they would get in school. Mm-hmm. Doesn't have to be that way. They can get summer meals. They can see if they're eligible for summer EBT and ensure their children are continuing to thrive.
1: And it might not be you if you're listening or your kids, but it might be your neighbors or some friends or family members in your community. NoKidHungry.org is the website. NoKidHungry.org. We've been speaking with Rachel Sabella. Rachel, thanks so much for the time and everything you're doing. Be well.
0: Thank you, Manny. You too.
1: I am Manny Munoz. I appreciate you listening to iHeartRadio's Communities This Week. As always, if you have any questions, comments, or suggestions, reach out to me on Instagram. My handle is at IODManny. That's at IODManny. And that'll do it for another edition of iHeartRadio's Communities. I'm Manny Munoz. Until next time.
2: Police in Ohio are still looking for a gunman who shot 12 people at an outdoor festival in Toledo Saturday. Authorities say several hundred were attending the Old West End Festival Saturday when shots were fired. At least a dozen people, they say, ranging in age from 14 to 61, were hit. Two of them left in critical condition. Police say the gunmen were likely shooting at each other. They have yet to be identified. American forces have struck down two Iranian attack drones over the Strait of Hormuz. U.S. Central Command announcing on X this morning the drones were threatening international maritime traffic. Iran's accusing the U.S. of violating its own ceasefire by attacking the drones. The Vegas Golden Knights win a double overtime game last night to take a series lead in the Stanley Cup Finals over the Carolina Hurricanes. The Knights beat the Canes 5-4. And the horse that won this year's Kentucky Derby has now won the Belmont Stakes. Golden Tempo came in first in Saturday's race at Saratoga Springs, New York. I'm Scott Carr.
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6: Good morning and welcome to The Flatline. I'm your host, Rick Hughes, and for the next few minutes, please stay with me. 30 minutes of motivation, inspiration, some education, and we always do it without any type of manipulation because we don't try to con people through this radio show. We're not hustling money up. We're certainly not trying to sell you anything. We're not trying to do anything like that. My job is to give you accurate information, information that will help you verify and identify the plan of God for your life if you are interested in doing that. However, this

0: is not a political show. This is a show about the Bible and what the Word of God has to say about your future and the history of our nation. So please stay with me if you're a new listener. Our show is called The FLOT, F-L-O-T, Line. FLOT is a military acronym. It stands for the Forward Line of Troops. What we're doing here with this word FLOT is saying that there is a main line of resistance in the soul of your brain, in your brain. If you learn God's word and apply it, you can stop the outside sources of adversity before they ever become the inside source of stress. Now, there's no doubt we live in turbulent times here in good old USA of America. In the fall of 1963, many, many, many years ago, when I was in high school, Bob Dylan recorded a best-selling record entitled, "But Times They Are Changing." Those lyrics included, "If you time to you is worth saving, and you better start swimming or you'll sink like a stone, for the times they are changing." In that song, good old Bob Dylan attempted to create a massive anthem for the era of civil rights and folk music. He emphasized that society was shifting and people needed to accept the change or be left behind. For many years, people in our nation have put their hope in a national political figure, one that could bring about whatever change it was they were seeking. For the Americans in 1987, it was, of course, President Ronald Reagan, saying, "Mr. Gorbachev, tear down that wall." For the folks in 2009, it was the election of Barack Obama. His believers hoped he would bring about national change and give them the happiness they were seeking. They wanted the government to bring about a better environment of equality of the races. In the Biden era, it was all out diversity, equity, and inclusion, starting with the federal government, issuing contracts worth to independent businesses, and even extending into the military. Bases were renamed, statues were taken down, all in an attempt to change the course of American history. But eventually, and thank goodness, the pendulum shifted, and the MAGA generation took leadership, electing Donald Trump as president. In my opinion, one thing that has brought change to American values under this current administration is a new commitment to honor God as our provider and our protector. This new attitude has allowed many people to now publicly declare Jesus Christ as Savior and Lord of their life. Could national revival be around the corner? Is it possible? Here's a question. Will the young people in our country believe in Christ and follow His mandates? That's the second part. Our only time's going to tell about that, and a little bit of prayer for them, of course. So what happens when you put your trust in a man, in a political figure, regardless of who it is? Listen to the words of Jeremiah, the prophet of the 6th century, who warned the people of Judah to turn away from their sin before they were conquered by the Babylonians and Jerusalem was destroyed. Oh, Jeremiah was called the weeping prophet. For 40 years, he preached and warned, but his message was ignored and rejected. He was put in prison, even thrown into the sewer. But listen to what he said concerning the trust the people had in their leaders. In Jeremiah 17:5, "Thus says the Lord, cursed be the man that trusteth in man, and maketh flesh his arm, and whose heart departeth from the Lord." On the other hand, if we're to trust anybody, it must be our Lord, because only He can bring about the spiritual renewal we so earnestly desire. That is seen in Jeremiah 17:7, where he said, "Blessed is the man that trusteth in the Lord." Trust in the Lord, you hear that? "Whose hope is in the Lord." Listen to this verse that I'm about to read to you and answer a question to me. As I read you this verse, do you trust the Lord's direction in this verse? Romans 13:1-2. "Let every soul be subject to the governing authorities, for there is no authority except from God, and the authorities that exist are appointed by God. Therefore, whoever resists the authority resists the ordinances of God, and those who resist will bring judgment on themselves." That's pretty strong. This mandate says you and I are to be under the authority of the government, and that government is appointed by God. Did you hear that? We are under the governing authority, and there is no authority except from God, Romans 13, 1 and 2. That means sometimes we have authority that we like and we agree with, and sometimes we don't like them and we don't agree with their policy. The question is, why in the world would God allow them to be put in power? And the answer is sometimes to bless us and sometimes to curse us. The current president of America, 2026, Donald J. Trump, do you trust God's judgment by allowing him to be in charge? Or do you reject God's design? The arrogant individual thinks he can do a better job than God. Thus, they proudly tell you that they dislike the current president. If they were God, they would not have put him in that office, but God did put him in that office, because that verse tells us that. There is no authority except what comes from God. So if you're going to trust in the Lord, as that verse tells you to do, let every soul be subject to governing authority, no authority except from God. Trust in the Lord is clear what Jeremiah said. Then you tell me exactly what that means. What does it mean to trust in the Lord? I'll give you one word, faith. Faith on our part. Confidence means assurance. So if we have faith in the Lord, then we can be assured he will provide and protect us. Faith demands an object, and for us that object, of course, is the Word of God. Try starting with Romans 13, 1 and 2, the verse I read you earlier. Learning and applying God's Word establishes a foundation for your faith. And it starts with, of course, you accepting Jesus Christ as your Savior. I never did that until I was 22 years old, but when I made that decision, it was the single greatest decision ever made in my life. So America must have a firm foundation of faith if we are to continue reversing the course set by those who seek to overthrow and redirect the thinking of our young people. These types, those who resist, according to Romans 13, 2, those who resist the government, whoever resists the authority, I'm reading it to you, whoever resists the authority, resists the ordinances of God. Those people that resist the ordinances of God are the problem. They bring judgment on themselves, the verse says. Sadly, the unrealistic expectation of the humanist, who is progressive in his thinking, only leads to disillusionment and disappointment. Resisting God's design leads to judgment and eventual suffering. Notice what the real key to happiness is. I will read it to you from Proverbs 29:18. Proverbs 29:18, where there is no vision, the people perish. But he that keeps the law, or is obedient to God, happy is he. The word vision originally referred to the message of the prophets, especially those messages that were recorded and became part eventually of the Bible. So here's a few principles to remember. Stability in a nation, number one, is built upon the truth of God's word and the trust in his plan. This provides the foundation for stability and blessing. Your trust in him is called faith. You have faith in God. Two, if there is not clear and precise teaching of God's word, then the people have nothing with which to trust, nothing with which to anchor their faith. They will not know what to believe, and thus confusion comes from lack of biblical instruction. Three, if there is going to be a true national revival, there must be a true renovation of thinking from accurate biblical instruction. That's what we're missing, accurate biblical instruction. Four, a national revival results in many individuals coming to Christ for salvation. Yes, wonderful, amazing. But a national renewal comes from those new converts who got saved when they learn God's plan for their lives after salvation. Because that requires some Bible study so that we're not confused and misled concerning what happens next. His plan for you is just starting when you get saved. Here's a verse that you should remember. Ephesians 3:19, to know the love of Christ, which passes knowledge, so that you may be filled with the fullness of God. That's your objective, to know the love of Christ which passes knowledge, so that you may be filled with the fullness of God. It took me, after I became a Christian, several years before I began to figure things out. I ran on emotional high. I was excited. It was wonderful to be around new friends, new Christians, and we were witnessing and talking to people and going to conferences and doing things. But I didn't understand how God's plan worked in my personal life. I wasn't growing. I was just running on emotion. The enemy of thought is called AI. Not artificial intelligence, no. It's arrogance plus ignorance. This refers to the enemy of your thought, arrogance and ignorance. Unrealistic expectation is certainly the result of ignorance. And justifying ungodly acts, justifying immoral behavior, is nothing short of extreme arrogance. And point six, rejection of God's word brings about national destruction. And so if we reject God's word in our nation, we can more or less guarantee that we are going to go under the fifth cycle of discipline, or in other words, national destruction. God's blessed us tremendously over the past hundreds of years, but we're in a dilemma right now. We're at a crossroads in history. And I said maybe 2 or 3 years ago, there's a train wreck coming and I can hear the whistle blowing right now. So let's look at how a nation is destroyed, a nation like ours. There's sinful trends in a dying nation. Listen to the warning of Hosea, who directed his message to the northern kingdom of Israel during the 8th century. His story is known as the prophet and the prostitute. See, he married a woman who was a prostitute, and every time he'd forgive her, she'd go back and become a prostitute again. And this is an illustration of the children of Israel. Every time God forgave them, they went back to their sin again. Hosea's wife was totally unfaithful to his love and his forgiveness, just as God's children were totally unfaithful to his love and his forgiveness. So Hosea, instructed by God, wrote these words, Hosea 4, 1 through 6. Hear the word of the Lord, you children of Israel. For the Lord has a problem with the inhabitants of the land. He has a controversy. Because there is no truth, write that down. No mercy, write that down. And no knowledge, write that down, of God in the land. No truth, no mercy, and no knowledge of God in the land. This is a prescription for a national disaster. When there's no truth in the land. The truth should be coming from the pulpits, is where it should be coming from the pulpit of the local churches. But this Hebrew word for truth is pronounced emet, E-M-E-T, and it's not just accurate information, but reliable information, enduring information, and that's what's happening today. There's very little truth being taught. Truth is being substituted for the emotion of worship. There has to be Bible doctrine taught from the pulpits of our churches if you're ever going to grow up. And you're not going to get it in 30 minutes a week. I mean, if you go to church on Sunday morning, you get a 30-minute sermon, good for you. I'm glad you felt good about it. You say, but I also went Sunday night and got 30 minutes. Good for you. And I also went Wednesday night and went to choir practice and I got a little bit of Bible study. Good for you. Maybe you studied for an hour and 15 minutes. An hour and 15 minutes a week won't help you get out of the first grade. There's more that demands more. If you're going to learn God's word, it's going to take more than an hour and 15 minutes a week. Your pastor has to realize that, and he has to teach that. So by swearing and lying, killing, stealing, committing adultery, they break out and blood touches blood. You know, the foul language, you know, the F word, it's used frequently in American movies and sports. It's used repeatedly. It's heard repeatedly. Very few people even object to it nowadays. And lying is a national problem, big problem. Children lie to their parents. Parents lie to the police. Politicians lie to us citizens. As a matter of fact, we are a nation of liars. And then theft or stealing is a national problem, especially in large retail stores. so many large retail stores just write off the loss rather than arrest and prosecute the thief. And finally, adultery is common in many marriages, even promoted in movies and novels. And murder? Well, statistics tell us that nearly 60 people are murdered every day in America. So here was where the part of the problem Hosea wrote about. There is no truth, no mercy, and no knowledge, but rather there is swearing, lying, killing, stealing, committing adultery, and murder. Therefore shall the land mourn, Hosea wrote. That's divine discipline. And everyone that dwelleth therein shall languish. That means they'll grow weak or feeble or suffer. They shall languish with the beasts of the field and with the fowls of heaven. Yea, the fishes of the sea and also shall be taken away. That means your food resources will be removed. That's part of divine discipline. So, verse 4, yet let no man strive, that's effort to obtain, nor reprove, that censure another person, for thy people are as they that strive with the priest. And that means they fight vigorously and they struggle back and forth with the priest. Therefore shall you fall in the day, and the prophet also will fall with you in the night, and I will destroy your mother. That's your home. So what he's saying here is impending judgment is coming. Since both the people and the religious leaders have abandoned God's word, so that widespread confusion and ruin is destined to follow. And then in verse 6, the weird thing in verse 6 is really gets your attention. Here it is, listen. My people are destroyed for lack of knowledge. Because you rejected knowledge, I will also reject you, so that you shall be no priest to me. Seeing you've forgotten the laws of your God, I will also forget your children. Lack of knowledge. What in the world does that mean? Well, that means you have no interest in learning the Word of God. You may go through the ritual, but there's no reality to it in organized religious worship. Lack of knowledge. You may take communion and not even know what you're doing, not even realize you're taking communion out of fellowship. In Proverbs 18:15, the heart of the prudent acquires knowledge, and the ear of the wise seeks knowledge. That's what you have to have. This is what's essential for your life. It's called the wisdom of God. If you don't have the wisdom of God, you don't have insight and understanding. And if you're not taught the scriptures, you're never going to have any knowledge. So the heart of the prudent acquires knowledge, and the ear of the wise seeks knowledge. So I have to ask you a question today. Are you a seeker of God's knowledge? Are you a seeker of God's knowledge? One, the national discipline that is coming is a result of actively rejecting God's word and rejecting his mandates. The majority of Americans today don't want any knowledge. Majority of Americans today are too busy to acquire knowledge, too busy taking care of their families, going to the ball game, too busy going to entertainment, too busy working, too busy enjoying life, vacations, whatever they want to do. They don't have time to study the Word of God. Two, when the Word of God is rejected and ignored, as it has been for several generations, then divine discipline will be administered in order to correct the course of the nation. Three, this rejection was willfully done and is not done in innocence. So whenever a nation turns its back on God's word and intentionally rejects God's mandates, then national disaster is bound to follow. Four, the passage indicates, as I read to you in Hosea 4, 1 through 6, that the religious leaders of Israel, since they had a duty to teach the laws of God, did not do so. They failed to do so. And ultimately, point 5, the verse highlights that failing to know and failing to apply God's wisdom and moral standards leads to spiritual decay and personal destruction. So, here's a question. Once the people heard Hosea's message, how did it affect them? Did they learn? Did they orient, adjust? Did they correct their course? Well, listen to what the Bible says in Hosea 6, 1 through 3. Come and let us return to the Lord. Okay, we went in the wrong direction. Turn around and go back. For he has torn, but he will heal us. He has stricken, but he will bind us up. After 2 days, he will revive us, and on the third day, he will raise us up, that we may live in his sight. Let us know. Let us pursue the knowledge of the Lord. Write that down. Let us pursue the knowledge of the Lord. His going forth is established as the morning. He will come to us like the rain, like the latter and former rain to the earth. So Yahweh, or God, did not abandon them forever, like a good father would do. He let them make their own terrible choices. He let them feel the consequences of their choices. And then he relieved them of their suffering when they had put it upon themselves. What God did for the nation Israel, he can do for you today and for me. It starts with us making a simple decision to stay in fellowship by being filled with the Holy Spirit. This is done by using 1 John 1:9. When you realize you have committed a sin, you have to do what we labeled as rebound. That's problem-solving device number one on the flight line of your soul. Rebound is if we confess our sin, he's faithful and just to forgive us of our sins and to purify us from all wrongdoing. If you can't handle rebound, you can't handle the Christian life. You cannot live the Christian life out of fellowship with God, under control of your sinful nature. And that's exactly what happens when you sin. You allow your sinful nature to take over. That's why Galatians says the flesh wars against the spirit, and the spirit wars against the flesh. They're contrary one to the other, so that you cannot do the things that you would. There's a battle going on for the control of your thoughts 24/7. It's your sin nature wants to take over and guide and govern your life, fueled by the encouragement of Satan's temptations. And it's God's word through the Holy Spirit that says, no, let me run your life for you. You'll be much happier. Recently, President Trump read a Bible passage during Spiritual Emphasis Days at the White House. That passage was 2 Chronicles 7:14, where it said, if my people, and that's a third-class condition, if, maybe they will, maybe they won't, if my people who are called by my name will humble themselves and pray and seek my face and turn from their wicked ways, then I will hear from heaven, I will forgive their sin, and I will heal their land. This verse is God's response to Solomon after the dedication of the temple that he built. In chapter 6 of 2 Chronicles, you can read this prayer of dedication and the act of God who accepted and sealed the dedication of Solomon's temple. In 2 Chronicles 7:1, when Solomon had finished praying, fire came down from heaven and consumed the burnt offerings and the sacrifices, and the glory of the Lord filled the temple. Now, don't let me surprise you here, but the Bible says you're the temple of God today. 1 Corinthians 3 says Solomon's temple is no longer in effect. You are the tabernacle of God. God the Holy Spirit lives in you. God the Father lives in you. The Lord Jesus Christ lives in you. You are the temple. After all the days of celebration, partying, the people returned home. And then the Lord appeared to Solomon that night and gave him this information concerning recovering from sin. And that was our passage that I read to you. Notice my people. If my people. If my people refers to the nation Israel, and the condition for forgiveness and recovery of God's blessing requires humility. If my people will humble themselves. And what? Humble themselves. In the book of Philippians, we're told by the Apostle Paul that the Lord Jesus Christ humbled himself in order to fulfill the plan of God for his life. In Philippians 2, verses 6 through 8, we read these words, who, being in the form of God, did not consider it robbery to be equal with God, but made himself of no reputation, taking upon himself the form of a bondservant, and coming in the likeness of man, and being found in appearance as a man, He humbled himself and became obedient to the point of death, even the death of the cross. I need to explain this more to you. We're going to take a look at this in greater depth next week when we come back. What does it mean to be humble? What does it mean how the Lord Jesus Christ humbled himself? Because this is the key to you getting out underneath the discipline that's coming to this nation. As 2 Chronicles 7:14 said, if my people will humble themselves and turn from their wicked ways. Humility doesn't mean weakness, but rather it means you accept the authority of God. Obedience to a higher authority is the certain attribute of humility that you got to have. So, did you get it? There's a lot more to read, a lot more to say. I'll finish up with James 4:10. Humble yourselves in the sight of the Lord, and he will lift you up. Humble yourselves in the sight of the Lord, and he will lift you up. There's a lot more to study. We're going to study the lives of one of the most humble men you've ever seen, a young man named Josiah, a great individual who became king of Judah at the age of 8 years old. And you'll see what happened in his life. But we're in trouble in America. We need you to humble yourself. We need you to chase after the knowledge of God. We need you to grow to spiritual maturity and glorify Jesus Christ with your life. I hope you're listening, and I hope you'll continue to listen. Until next week, this is your host, Rick Hughes, saying thank you for listening to The Floodline.
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4: American forces have shot down two more Iranian attack drones over the Strait of Hormuz. U.S. Central Command posts on X this morning the drones were threatening international maritime traffic and that American forces remain postured and ready to continue defending against Iranian aggression. Iran's accusing the U.S. of violating its own ceasefire by attacking the drones. In Ohio and the surrounding area, a manhunt continues for several gunmen who shot 12 people at an annual festival in Toledo. Jim Forbes has the latest.
5: Authorities in Toledo say a dozen people ranging in age from 14 to 61 were injured in Saturday's shooting at an annual festival, and two of the victims are in critical condition. Police believe the gunmen were likely shooting at each other and have not yet been identified. The Old West End Festival is an annual tradition in Toledo and features live music, food markets, and a beer garden with children's events. Organizers say Sunday's events have been canceled due to the shooting. I'm Jim Forbes.
4: The votes are still being counted in California to see who'll become that state's next governor. Democrat Javier Becerra has officially received enough votes to make the November ballot, but with thousands of primary votes still being counted, Republican Steve Hilton and Democrat Tom Steyer are both still vying for the second spot. Another dramatic victory during the Stanley Cup Finals, this time for the Vegas Golden Knights, who won a double overtime game, taking a series lead over the Carolina Hurricanes last night. The Knights beat the Hurricanes 5-4. The Knights now lead that championship series 2-1. They host Game 4 Tuesday night. At a baseball game in West Virginia Saturday, 5 people were injured when a strong wind picked up a tent and sent it flying. The New York Post reports thousands of fans were at the ballpark at West Virginia University to watch the Mountaineers play for a spot in the Men's College World Series. The sudden powerful wind sent the tent flying into a nearby parking lot. I'm Scott Carr.
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8: Well, hello, and welcome to the Smart Investing Show. I'm Brent Wilsey, president of the investment firm Wilsey Asset Management. Great to have you here today. Got a lot of things to make you a smarter investor and kind of guide through this market up and down, sideways. We're going to talk about many things to make you a smarter investor. We're going to kick it off talking about where is the money coming from that is fueling this technology rally. And again, bad day on Friday, but we'll talk more about that when we get to that. This was very important. Car sales are down. Oh, that's terrible. No, we actually think it's a good thing. We'll explain why. And the May jobs report delivered another reminder that the U.S. economy remains on solid footing. So pretty good news there. Chase, what do you got?
9: So companies we're going to look at today includes Boston Scientific. We had somebody, we looked at this a couple months ago, and they asked us on our YouTube podcast. And yes, you can listen to the podcast on YouTube if you want to listen slash watch it there. If we could reevaluate that since it's the continued decline. So yeah, sure, we'll take a look at that.
8: Or fall?
9: Decline.
8: Decline. Oh, you said decline. I thought you said climb. Yeah. Decline.
9: Decline.
8: Decline.
9: Also, too, we're going to look at Marvell Technology, Western Union, and AutoZone. Kind of pairs well with the car topic we have.
8: Yeah.
9: So,
8: yeah.
9: As always, we'll break down the fundamentals, giving you an idea if we think it's a buy, sell, or hold based off the numbers we see here.
8: Well, let's talk about the May jobs report that did deliver another reminder that the U.S. economy remains on solid footing, looking pretty strong. This job I saw was amazing to me. Employers added 172,000 jobs in May, and that was well above the expectations of 80,000, and the broader trend is becoming increasingly encouraging. Over the last 3 months, job growth has seen gains of 214,000, 179,000, and now 172,000 in May, an improvement from the pace we've seen really since the beginning of 2025. And rather than slowing, which everybody thought was going to happen with the war in Iran, everything else, rather than slowing, the labor market appears to be finding a nice rhythm that balances continual hiring, moderate inflation pressures. I mean, it's just this report was, I expected a bad report. People expecting it. It's not.
9: Well, and I didn't have enough kind of leeway. We didn't have enough room to put in all the numbers here, but I did go back to 2025. And if you look at the total jobs created in 2025, it's 116,000
8: total in what
9: for the whole year. Now, wow. We had some forces at play. Obviously, the government cut a lot of jobs in 2025, right. But I mean, that means we had an average of about 10,000 jobs created each month. And again, those last 3 months, I mean, we've seen a surge about 565,000 jobs created in just a 3 month period. The previous 3 month period was a negative 13,000. So, I mean, it has been a very favorable trend, and economist Jared Bernstein, he was actually the economic advisor under Biden.
8: Mm-hmm.
9: He was actually on CNBC saying, it looks pretty good. And that's how you know that things are looking all right.
8: He could not attack it at all. There's no way.
9: But kind of talking about strength, one of the most notable areas there continued to be hospitality and leisure. The sector added 70,000 jobs in May, reflecting resilient consumer spending on travel, restaurants, entertainment, and experiences, despite concerns that higher interest rates would weigh heavily on discretionary spending. Americans continue to spend on services, supporting employment growth across hotels, restaurants, and tourism related businesses. And I was going to say, did you see the interviews with, I think it was IHG Hotels and then the Hyatt Hotel CEO?
8: I did not see that.
9: Both of them were saying, we're actually seeing strength, not just in the hire cohort. We're actually seeing it, you know, people making $100,000 a year. I mean, even kind of a little bit lower in the mid-tier. They said they're seeing good numbers and people continuing to spend on travel. So, you know, in a bad economy, you're not going to see that occur, which I think was positive. One of the only, I'd say, potential negative caveats to this report was some of this increase, especially in leisure hospitality, buildup for the World Cup, which starts on June 11th.
8: Oh, yeah. Yeah. And stuff like that can happen, but then you'll have something else come up in 2-3 months. I mean, the World Cup is a pretty big deal, and it's in Mexico, right?
9: No, it's here in the United States. So they'll be the finals actually at MetLife Stadium in New York, and then it's going to be across 16 cities in the U.S., Canada, and Mexico. So it's going to be in North America.
8: Okay, that's good. I know somebody I knew was going down to Mexico to watch it. But again, stuff like that's positive. It does show how it grows the economy. Mm-hmm. But perhaps the most important takeaway for investors and policymakers is what we're seeing in wages. And this is another positive. Average hourly earnings rose 0.3% in May, and are up 3.4% over the past year. And that may be close to the sweet spot for the economy, which means we can grow the wages, people have a little more money, but yet not trigger the Fed to say, oh, the economy's too hot, we got to cut or increase interest rates.
9: Yeah, I mean, that's a concern because, you know, if it's too high, you have that inflationary pressure. It's added cost for the business. They have to raise prices to offset that higher input cost. But I think wage growth around 3 to 4% is again, that sweet spot because you're not putting too much pressure on. I think inflation right now is about 3%. So your real wages aren't growing a ton, but I do believe that inflation pressure is temporary. So if we can have, you know, inflation around 2 to 3%, wage growth around 3 to 4%, your real wages are growing about 1% a year. That's not a bad place to be.
8: No, not at all.
9: You took a lot of my talking point there, so I had to ad lib.
8: Okay. Well, taken together, the report paints a picture of an economy that remains healthy. Hiring is outperforming expectations. Hospitality demand remains robust, and unemployment also remains low. And wage growth is providing support to consumers without reigniting inflation concerns. These are all good things, and that's about as close as you can get to a soft landing as policymakers have hoped for. From a year ago. I mean, you can't say much bad about the report. One thing I am thinking, like when you talk about where the jobs are coming from, travel, restaurants, I'm questioning, well, how much is going on credit cards? How much is going on credit? Because we have seen that look a little bit worse. But
9: yeah, and that is the issue, right? Is it, things are good, but, you know, if we don't, and this is, a big if right. we don't get oil prices declining, if gasoline prices don't come down, energy prices don't come down, there could be big problems. I don't want to sit here and say everything's perfect because now we see an increase in people's spending because they haven't cut back on spending even with the higher energy prices. Now, if energy prices fall, they can continue to kind of spend on these leisure activities. But if energy prices continue at these levels, they can't. I just don't see how that'd be sustainable.
8: And I think it was last week we talked about people earning less than $90,000 a year, a family. Depends on the region you're in as well. But some of those people, that's where they're starting to have problems because it really affects them. You're making more than that. Both spouses working, make $100,000, $150,000 a year. Like, you don't like it, but you can still continue on and still put gas in the tank and still go to the restaurant and still do a little travel.
9: I mean, I track all of my spending every month.
8: You're good on that, yeah.
9: I just cannot believe how much I'm spending on gas right now. Yeah. I mean, before the spike, I was spending like 400-ish a month, right. And now it's about 750, 800 that we're spending on gas.
8: Because I looked at the financial report for our company and the car, and mine, I think, just about doubled.
9: Yeah.
8: And it's kind of strange because went from 4, and I do have to run premium, but it went from 4 to about 6. But it looks like it doubled. Yeah. Could have been
9: timing. You know, timing. You could have had a good couple months. But yeah. I did want to add one other layer to the employment situation. This is in the newsletter too, but I had to bring it up. Job openings, they were also fantastic. They hit 7.6 million in April. I mean, that was the highest level in 2 years and well above expectations. The other crazy part here is job openings rose by 731,000 in the month from March. That was the largest monthly increase since 2021. So again, people tell you, oh, the labor market's terrible. The labor market is not how it was in 2021, but it is still strong. It's still okay. There's still jobs out there. You can always find somebody that's still unemployed and, you know, still struggling to find a job. But for the most part, there are jobs out there.
8: Yeah. It's like if you want a job, you can get a job. And one thing this is going to do too, it's going to affect the Federal Reserve because there's no way now they can cut rates. And I think you mentioned before the show, 75% chance.
9: I think it was like 72, 75, somewhere in that realm.
8: That they could increase rates. I think that'd be a huge mistake.
9: Especially
8: when you know a lot of this problem is coming from the war. Unless you think the war is going to go on for another year. Hopefully not. I hope it's going to be over in a month or two. But actually, I did see something. And you almost hate reading these things because I don't want to bash the president, but many times, I think I read where the war is going to be over this weekend. Like, please don't say that, you know?
9: Well, yeah. I mean, that's the thing too. I think sometimes we're optimistic and, you know, when the war started, it's now been over 2 months, right? Because it started at the end of February. So March, April, May, it's been over 3 months, right? So, I mean, it has lingered. The fighting hasn't continued, which is good. The bombing hasn't continued. But, you know, I don't know where the end is. And that's just a big if that I don't think even, frankly, the president has the answer to.
8: And I continue to read that the economy in Iran is in dire straits. I mean, they can't get food. They can't get this. I mean, it's terrible. And we're just playing this waiting game because they have no revenue coming in from no oil. I mean, they're in a very difficult situation, more difficult than we are. And I think we can wait longer than they can. But their economy is just, every time I read, like, getting worse and worse. And
9: I just don't think terrorists care about the economy is the only problem.
8: Well, you got 90 million people. And they did mention, too, about how in
9: January. I mean, they were killing their citizens.
8: Well, they're killing their citizens. But if you have millions of people and you're starving, I don't know. I mean, it's just something.
9: I mean, I'm hopeful, but I just... It's a different animal, and it seems that's been part of the problem on the longevity of this war.
8: Yeah. Let's talk about car sales, because they're down. And you may say, oh, that's terrible. No, I think it's a good thing, and here's why. 2019, consumers in the United States were buying roughly 17 million cars and trucks each year. This year, vehicle sales are expected to reach only about 16 million. Many consumers complain that new car prices are simply too high, with the average new vehicle costing around $50,000, and currently only about 25% of new vehicles sold in the U.S. are priced between $25,000 and $35,000.
9: And the reason we're kind of looking here is it's actually a positive development, is for too many years, automakers focus on producing as many vehicles as possible in an effort to gain market share. In the long run, this proved to be a poor business strategy, and over the years, several manufacturers required government bailouts, while others filed for bankruptcy, and that hurt shareholders, creditors, employees, and also to communities. I mean, remember how tough things were in Detroit?
8: Yeah.
9: That was a bad situation to put the city in.
8: Yeah, and they were giving the cars away at a loss, and it just, that's not the way to run a business, and I think it was, I know you're going to talk more about the executives, but I think it was Mary Barra kind of broke that mold there, saying, funny thing, we're a business. We need to make profits. It doesn't matter if you sell 20 million cars. If you lose the money, that's not what you have to do. And consumers did benefit from the excess production they had before. That could often find heavily discounted vehicles, these outrageous incentives to buy a car. And I remember those large rebates. You buy a car, you get, I think, $2,000, $3,000, $4,000 sometimes. However, these deals were frequently the result of unsustainable business model. Again, who wants to run a business where you have lost selling your product?
9: Well, and I think, again, it was, and this is a difficult kind of headline, I'm going to say, because it says car sales are down, and I think it's a good thing. And we're saying, well, you know, because prices are higher. Well, how could that be a good thing for me as the consumer? And I think short-term situations like this can be good for consumers. Obviously, you get deals on cars. Mm-hmm. But long-term, that's where the issue is. You want, I think, as a country, you want successful business. And having these automakers go out of business, again, it put pressure on the government, put pressure on their employees, put pressure on, you know, the shareholders. People lost everything in the investments for these companies. So again, yeah, the short term it might be good for consumers, but long term I think it's bad for the economy. And that's the distinction that we're trying to make here. Okay. I'm not saying here as a consumer, it's great, we're so happy that you have to pay $50,000 for a new car. Short term, it sucks. Long term, I think it's good.
8: Yeah, because what it does, it creates good, stable jobs. And when you have a job working for a car maker because they're making profits, you go out and you spend your money. You travel, you go to restaurants, you do all these different things. So that's how it helps overall. But you get this short term pain where you can't get a car for a cheap price.
9: Yeah, and again, talking about Mary Barra, I mean, she's done a great job, I think, turning around General Motors. It's what we call the new GM rather than the old GM, where they were just losing a ton of money in the namesake of gaining market share. Ultimately, what we tell people is making a profit is the primary objective of any business, and that's really what she's fixated on.
8: Yeah, and it's a good thing to be fixated on that, because it's a business. Make a profit. Gee, it's not that tough to figure that out, but consumers have already begun adapting to higher vehicle costs. The average age of cars on the U.S. roads has climbed to 13 years, up from less than 6 years in 1970, reflecting a growing tendency to hold onto vehicles longer. As a result, many consumers may need to take better care of their cars and keep them in service for many more years, a choice that's often financially prudent. Anyways, it makes sense to do that because you save more money. Others may increasingly turn to high-quality used vehicles rather than purchasing new ones. But again, you got to take care of them. And I do believe part of this is back in the 70s. Hate to say this, but U.S. automakers were making junk.
9: Yeah.
8: I mean, I remember like, gosh, if my car can just go 100,000 miles, I'd be so happy. And it wouldn't make it. 80,000 sometimes limit. I think your vehicle, you got what?
9: I got like 85,000 miles on it. And it's I got it in 2019. It was a 2017 Chevy Silverado.
8: Okay, so. I thought you had more than that.
9: No, it's about, I don't drive a ton. I mean, because now with the family, we never take my car on the weekend. So I drive to and from work basically in the truck and that's it. So, but I mean, you think about that, the average age at 13 years, I mean, that's the average.
8: That's the average.
9: And there's still people, 16 million new car sales that'll happen this year. I mean, that's going to have a negative impact on that average. So there's cars on the road, you know, 20, 25, 30 years old, you know.
8: But I do believe, you know, 15, 20 years ago, the cars are better. They're even better now, but they are better.
9: Yeah, and what we look at, too, is the industry's renewed commitment to profitability has also made some automakers more attractive investments. Kind of talked about this with Mary Barra, but, you know, they focused on strong cash flow, having healthier balance sheets, and improved earnings, and that's really created value for shareholders while helping companies avoid the financial distress that plagued the industry in the past. Now, I don't expect this trend to change anytime soon. And in my view, that is a good thing. I don't think we're going to have the pressures like we saw with GM filing bankruptcy years ago. I think GM's in a great place. You look at that balance sheet, you look at that cash flow. They can be, I think, profitable. I think it was 12 million vehicles or something. It was a much lower threshold than what it was before. So yeah, we can still make profits even if vehicle sales fall substantially. Right. And that's the place you want to be prepared for the worst.
8: And they're doing very well. And a lot of them, Ford, GM, they had big, multi-billion dollar write-offs for the EVs that just weren't selling, and they closed up the plant on those pretty much. I mean, they still have some, but yeah, they took big write-offs for that because they were overpriced. Let's talk about something that's very important because you keep seeing the market going up, and gee, Brent and Chase keep talking about, you know, it's risky and so forth. Well, here's something else. Where is the money coming from that is fueling this technology rally? Did you ever think about that? Where's the money coming from? Because people...
9: Oh, no, the stock just goes up. It doesn't need that's all you need to know.
8: Well, no one knows for certain where this money's coming, but there are some concerning signs that suggest many investors may not have the cash to support their positions and are instead relying on borrowed money to drive the rally higher. Think about that. Borrowed money to drive the rally higher. One metric we continue to monitor closely is margin debt, a potentially dangerous tool that has now reached record levels.
9: And what we're looking at here is margin debt hit a record of $1.3 trillion in April, an increase of 6.8% from the previous month. On a year-over-year basis, this is just terrifying. Margin debt surged 53.3%, highlighting the growing use of leverage in the market. Looking at U.S. margin debt as a percent of real GDP, right? $1.3 trillion, that sounds kind of high. When you think about it, wow, that's pretty high. But look at it as percent of GDP, it hit 5.2%, according to FINRA data, that it is an all-time high. And during the dot-com era, it was only around 2 to 3%. I mean, we are operating on a very, very highly leveraged market. And that's scary because people aren't borrowing money to buy Coca-Cola. I can tell you that right now.
8: Yeah. And it's just so strange. We know, again, we talked about on Friday, I think the NASDAQ is down like over 4%. I mean, this starts causing problems when this happens, and the risk with margin debt is that when stock prices decline, investors may receive a margin call requiring them to deposit additional funds into their accounts. If they're not able to meet that requirement, their broker can automatically liquidate positions to cover the shortfall. While margin rules vary based on several factors, you could be in hot water if the equity drops more than 25%, and you can't stop it. And this causes snowball effect because you can't support it. Therefore, the broker sells it, it drops further, and then other people can't afford it, drops further. Kind of what happened in the 1929 crash.
9: That's actually a point I was going to bring up is, you know, the only other time we've been higher on margin debt, and it's hard because the data is not exactly the same, but in some of the research I was reading, is it speculated it hit about 10% during the Great Depression or prior to the Great Depression.
8: 10% of GDP?
9: Yeah. Oh, wow. So, I mean, that people are like, oh, what happened during the Great Depression? Leverage. What happened in their financial crisis? Leverage. Leverage can be one of the worst things for the economy because it creates bubbles. And then when that bubble pops, it is a devastating unwind. And, you know, we're not at that Great Depression level yet, but being elevated is concerning. And also, too, one thing I was reading and kind of researching is, we talk about margin, but what about S-blocks, which are securities-backed lines of credit? They operate the same way as margin in the fact that if things go down, your stocks go down, the bank wants their money back.
10: Yeah.
9: Problem with it is it's not as easily accessible in terms of how much money right now is being borrowed against S-blocks. I don't know.
8: Yeah, they, that's not a record that they keep.
9: Yeah.
8: But it, I would imagine it's a pretty good size number.
9: And oh, by the way, what about those leveraged ETFs? That is another area of leverage that has come through. So that 5.2% margin level that I talked about with the percentage of GDP, that's conservative because it doesn't include the other areas of debt.
8: It could be much higher is what you're saying.
9: Concern.
8: Yeah.
9: And I mean, one thing we look at here is with margin debt at such elevated levels, even a modest setback, you know, in the semiconductor or broader technology sector could trigger a chain reaction of forced selling as investors scramble to meet margin calls. You kind of talked about this, but some investors may choose to exit positions before receiving a margin call, particularly if they become uncomfortable with the amount of leverage they have assumed. Let's say it's like, oh, I'm going to get a margin call. I'm only 5% away. I might as well just sell now. And in those situations, the problem is emotions can accelerate selling pressure and amplify market volatility. Again, let's say, you know, Friday, NASDAQ was down over 4%. No margin calls are going to happen from that. But let's say things go down another 10%. Well, oh, shoot. Now the margin, oh, now things are down 15%. You know, I made a lot of money. I better get out. Now things are down 20. It can really just, as you said, create this snowball effect because we know that margin can cause a decline, but we know people are emotional and emotions can really create even bigger problems.
8: And also one thing we didn't bring up also was the interest rate on margin debt. I think it's well above 8%. It's pretty high on average.
9: Yeah, you got to be making a lot of money.
8: Yeah.
9: And it's like, you know, I think maybe we're near the top. I don't think I can recoup that. And, you know, that's what could set it off too.
8: Yep. And technology and semiconductor stocks are already trading at elevated levels. Adding substantial amounts of borrowed money to an already expensive market increases the risk and leaves investors vulnerable if market sentiment shifts, which did it start on Friday? I don't know. We'll see.
9: But again, yeah, I mean, it could just be a one-time thing. It could be the start of something. Who knows? I mean, the market can move very, very quickly, which you just need to be cognizant of.
8: All this information does come from our newsletter. Smart Investing Newsletter goes out every Friday at 4 o'clock to your email. Other ones on there too would include credit card debt continues to worsen for some Americans. The equity risk premium looks concerning. Will stable coins cause economic problems? Many other items there as well. Free newsletter, again, at the website smartinvesting2000.com. Smartinvesting2000.com. All right. We're going to start off with what? Boston Scientific here?
9: That's the one.
8: All right, let's take a look at Boston Scientific, symbol BSX. They're in the medical devices industry. Not much short on the float, 2.1%, so nobody's really shorting this. We do see a good start here. The P/E ratio is 20.3 versus 40.6. That's half, exactly half of the industry. Price of sales are high, though, 3.5 versus 2.8. Price of book value, 2.8 versus 2.9. Price of cash flow looks good, 16.7 versus 18. And you got a PEG ratio going forward of only 1.1 for Boston Scientific compared to 5.1 for the industry. Now, the company is doing well. I mean, their earnings over last year up 74.5%. The industry was down 3.6. And sometimes I think companies get thrown in with the industry, even though the company's doing well and the industry's doing bad, so they get sold anyways. Because their sales are up 17.4%, the industry only 0.1%, so that's positive. The analysts, 5-year estimate on the earnings per share growth going forward, 13.1% versus 9.8%, another positive there. We do say they do not pay a dividend. That's shocking for a medical company, but no dividend there. Look at the balance sheet. Current ratio good at 1.99, not quite as good as the industry at 2.3. Debt to equity is better, though, 0.4 versus 0.8, so not much debt on that balance sheet. We do see a net profit margin of 17.3 versus 7.6. Almost get 20 cents for every dollar they bring in with this company. Return on equity is 13.8. That's okay. Cash flow is about $3.3 billion, about the same as the industry. What do you got, Chase?
9: Yeah, so current price here for Boston Scientific, again, their ticker symbol BSX, it's $48.55. I mean, 52-week range on this, not pretty. The low, $47.17, and the high, $109.50. The one-year return on here is about negative 52%. Your five-year return, you're only up about 15% on this stock. And the crazy thing I look at is Friday was a good day for healthcare. This thing actually was still down 0.6%. I'm kind of surprised. They're in the med device space, yeah. And I thought maybe you would have gotten a little bit of benefit from rotation on Friday, but it appears like people just really don't like Boston Scientific right now.
8: Don't know what they're doing wrong.
9: But, I mean, talk about not knowing what they're doing wrong. I mean, you go out to December 2027, estimated earnings per share here, $3.73 gives you a target sell price of $61.92. I mean, that's a future forward PE of about 13 times.

0: meant $3.65. The highest meant $3.90. I mean, frankly, there's not a whole lot wrong that I see with this company. Only thing that's disappointing me is no dividend.
1: Yeah, and we didn't look at the balance sheet, but the balance sheet sounded pretty good. I mean, I would recommend do more research on this because it looks like this could be the time to buy Boston Scientific. I say that. Understand what they do. See if there's other problems going on. Listen to the last quarterly conference call. Understand the business before you buy it, but I think this is definitely worth looking into as a buy. And again, we're not saying it's a trade. It's not going to be, oh, it's going to jump up tomorrow. We're saying this could be a good business to buy today, and in 3 to 5 years, you might, you know, double your money, 100%, maybe a little bit less.
0: Yeah, so maybe.
1: Maybe.
0: Yeah, I know healthcare has just been out of favor for so long that, you know, at some point it'll come back. I mean, healthcare is not going anywhere, I'll tell you that right now.
1: And we got a healthcare company in our portfolio that's done very well, similar numbers. And it goes, I mean, we've made money on it, but it just seems like it's just amazing, the good news. And
0: yeah. Doesn't do much, yeah.
1: About technology. All right, stay tuned. When we come back, we've got Harrison Johnson coming back, talk about financial planning, return on home ownership. We'll be back, talk about Marvell, Western Union, and AutoZone. 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
1: All righty, welcome back to Smart Investing Show. This is the part where we talk about financial planning. We bring in our CFP, Harrison Johnson, to talk about different topics to help you make a better financial plan, I guess I'll call it.
9: Better financial plan or better financial decisions.
1: There we go. I like that. Yep. And today you're talking about return on home ownership. I have some comments, but I'm not sure what you're going to say. So, I'll comment when I hear what you say first.
9: So, I mean, everybody has to live somewhere. Maybe not always in California with all the people living on the streets. But if you're going to live somewhere, you know, you can rent a place or you can own a place. And I think common knowledge or the rule of thumb or just what the common consensus out there is that home ownership is always a really, really good investment and renting is always a really, really bad investment. Not always the case. And so I kind of wanted to look at some numbers. And so I looked at a $1 million house in the San Diego area, and that $1 million house, if you look at, you know, what that might rent for, looks like it would rent for around $4,000.

0: $1,000 a month or so. Now, there's maybe people out there that own a $1 million house and think that they would rent it out for more than that. But I found plenty of $1 million homes that I could rent for $4,000 a month, essentially. So again, that's kind of that relationship. So $4,000 a month would be the monthly cost. If you were to buy that house, let's say you buy a $1 million house in San Diego, California, and let's say you have a $200,000 down payment, your monthly cost going forward, if you look at your principal and interest payment of the mortgage, property taxes, insurance, and then maintenance, so all of those things together, your monthly payment would be closer to $7,000 a month or so. Ooh,
1: that's a big difference.
0: So $4,000 to $7,000. Now, if you're a realtor or a lender, mortgage lender, you're like, well, you know, tax benefits. Okay, well, there is, if you have that situation, yes, you are able to itemize on your mortgage interest. Now with the increase of the SALT cap deduction up to $40,000 with the property taxes, the state income taxes that you'd have, you might save about $1,000 a month or so in federal and state taxes. So, you know, $7,000 payment would be the gross, but then you might save about $1,000 in taxes. Also, of the mortgage payment that you're making, some of that is going to principal on, you know, current market rates on an $800,000 mortgage. About $750 a month of that payment is going to principal. So really, if we subtract those things out from the $7,000 a month, it brings it down to like $5,250 a month. So still more than the $4,000 of rent that you have. Also, if you look at, well, that would require a $200,000 payment. So what is the opportunity cost of that $200,000 that, you know, now otherwise could have been invested? So when you add in that fact, you know, your home ownership after tax and after the mortgage principal amount is about $1,250 more than your $4,000 of renting, plus the opportunity cost on average per month, you know, on a $200,000 investment might be like $1,500 a month. That's using a 9% rate. So if we say 8 to 10, you know, 9% would be $1,500 a month. So what this means is, you know, on the bottom level, you're talking about a difference of about $2,750 a month that renting is cheaper than owning. So what that means is if you own a home, you need the appreciation of that home to at least offset that to break even, which means you need appreciation in using that math of about 3.3% on that property value to break even to what your overall financial situation would have been if you were just renting. So, you know, then the question is, what do we expect appreciation on homes to be going forward? And we had so much appreciation, you know, from 2019 to 2021, 2022 or so through the COVID era. Interest rates were really low. That increased a lot of demand. Home ownership appreciated a lot. And then really since then, we haven't seen that much appreciation. So anytime you have a situation where an asset appreciates, you know, on a far larger level than what the norm of that is, following that, then the appreciation seems to lag a little bit. And so, you know, what that might mean is home ownership or home values might appreciate 2 to 3% a year, which, you know, really means you're maybe breaking even with what you could be renting. So okay. At this point, I don't think one is, you know, overwhelmingly better than the other. You know, take a look at your situation, your cash flow, your assets. But don't think that if you're renting, that's a bad thing. Don't think if you're owning a home necessarily that that's the best thing ever. You know, it comes down to the numbers.
1: And a couple of thoughts on that. One, when you buy a home, it's your home. You want to fix it up. You want to do things. We all own our homes. We all do that stuff. You put money into it for repairs, new curtains, whatever it may be, just to make it your home.
2: Mm-hmm. So expenses.
1: Yeah, expenses that you don't contribute to that. And then when you sell the home, how many people do remodels? You don't include those remodels. Yeah. So it gets very expensive. The other thing too is that you mentioned that renting versus buying, you'd save about, I think it was $2,700 a month.
0: $2,700 is about the difference if you account for, you know, taxes, opportunity cost of your down payment.
1: Is that an actual cash flow?
0: The actual cash flow would be $1,250. Do you want to include the opportunity cost in cash flow? Because if you have money invested, you could technically withdraw from that, and that would be cash flow. But
1: for my point that I want to do, it's like I wouldn't do that because what I'm looking at that cash flow, we'll call it $1,250.
0: $1,250, yeah.
1: Okay, you could take that money, and a lot of people don't max out the 401k. Put the 401k in there, get the tax deduction. If you're not even doing it at all, you make it a match. And then that compounds for you. So I mean, there's so many things to consider. That's why, as a financial planner, it's so great they talk to you because it's not emotional. We're not saying, oh, it's good or bad. We're not realtors. Like, oh, yeah, got to buy your own home. It is a nice feeling, maybe. But when you look at the numbers, well, maybe it's not the best financial decision sometimes.
0: And I don't think, you know, buying a house is a bad thing. The three of us own homes. So it's not like we're, you know, hypocrites up here saying that homeownership is, you know, always a terrible investment or anything like that. But I think that, you know, again, the consensus is that homeownership is great, renting is bad. That's not really true. And, you know, when you own a home, yes, you get all these tax benefits. Well, really, what is the value of that tax benefit? Because you're also paying a whole lot more for it. So hopefully you're getting some tax benefit from it. And then the other thing is, well, you're building equity. You're building equity in an asset. Well, you can build equity in any type of asset. Home ownership isn't the only place that you can own something. Right. Yes, you have value in real estate. You can also have value in your 401k. You also have value in a brokerage account. You can have value in, you know, all kinds of different things. So people, you know, think that renting is a bad thing. But again, renting in many cases is almost always going to be less expensive cash flow wise, which means you then have more cash flow that you can maybe invest in into a different type of asset. So again, real estate is not the only place that you can build equity. Yes, you can, but there's other places too.
3: And I think it kind of comes down to long-term as well. You know, if you're looking at buying a house for 2-3 years, more often than not, that's the wrong decision.
0: That's not going to, whatever you're going to say, hold on, because in addition to that, 2-3 years, okay, well, if you then sell the house, well, when you sell a house, the commission to sell it isn't based on your gain. It's based on the value. So if you bought $1 million house and it appreciates 2% per year for 2 years, now it's, you know, $1,040,000. Well, to sell that house, it's going to cost maybe $60,000 or $70,000. So even though it appreciated, you lost money.
3: Exactly. I mean, that's a big point. And then kind of to the point about appreciation on the home, I think you said it had to be what, around 3-ish%?
0: In this case, you know, I'm using a lot of variables here, but in this case, it was 3.3%.
3: Long-term, you know, according to ChatGPT, over the last 100 years, homes appreciate by about 4 to 5% per year. And actually, if you look from 1990, it looks like to 2020, about 4 to 5% a year. From 2020 to 2025, homes appreciated by about 9% a year. So again, everything reverts back to the mean over time. I think that's why we talk about these numbers, that to get back to that 4 to 5% appreciation, you're talking about annual growth of 1, 2%. And I know that, you know, several sources have said 2.1% maybe over the next 10 years, which would be very in line with mean reversion.
1: Right.
3: And that's where, you know, you're actually not really making as much money off your home ownership that you may think. Now, again, not the wrong thing to do, because it depends on your situation. What do you want from from your life? What do you want to do, and how do you want to use your money? That is more the question, not, oh, I'm so smart by buying a home. No, do you want to buy a home, and what are the reasons for it? That is where financial planning is so crucial.
0: Yeah, and you know, the cost of a home is a lot more than the mortgage. It's also a lot more than the mortgage and your escrow, which your escrow includes your tax insurance. My house cost me $1,000 this week, because I had to A, get a new dishwasher, and B, the paint on the outside of a certain area of my house is like peeling off. So I have to have it restuccoed and repaint. And either I have to do that myself, or I'm going to have somebody else do it. But again, that type of stuff happens all the time. My pool, for a while there, I was waking up at like 2 or 3 o'clock in the morning almost every week, because I could hear my pool pump making some weird noise, and I'd have to run out there and mess with it. So there's all kinds of other fun things that you had to do with home ownership. And so
1: I got a funny story for you as well with that, because you talk about your dishwasher. Well, our washing machine went out. It was like $1,200.
0: Yeah.
1: Okay, we got a new washing machine. My wife goes, oh, I think now we need a new dryer.
0: So that's the thing that happens too. Yeah, I mean, you can make it yours, but that's a blessing and a curse at the same time, because you can spend money to make it yours. So
1: exactly. Well, Harrison, thank you very much. Some great information there. Thanks for being with us. Again, that's Harrison Johnson. He's our financial planner. If you want to contact him, give him a call at the office, 858-224-0004. Again, that's 858-224-0004. Or go to the website, smartinvesting2000.com. Again, that's smartinvesting2000.com. Send an email. You get that free consultation with Harrison. All right, let's move on to our companies here. We're going to talk about Marvell. They're a semiconductor industry. This should be hot. Gee, I'm surprised that the short is a 4.3%. I thought it'd be nothing at all, but 4.3% short there. Love this PE ratio for Marvell, 90.7. The industry of semiconductors is 45.5. We do see price to sales, wow, 26.5 versus 16. Price to book value, 12.7. That is below the industry at 13.8. And then we see price to cash flow, 112.7 versus 40.1. Let's see, in the PEG ratio, 3.2. That's not bad compared to the industry at 9.3. But you got to keep in mind, a lot of these are estimates going forward. They're not locked in stone. The analysts could be overestimating because they're part of the hype. So keep that in mind when you look at the PEG ratio. We do see earnings of last year. No number there. The industry was up 66%. Sales for Marvell were up 34.1, slightly better than the industry at 30.1. The analysts gave it a five-year growth rate on the earnings of 24.5%, but the industry is at 33.9. They pay a dividend. Why bother? 0.1%. They use 8% of their earnings to pay that out. Why pay a 0.1% dividend? That makes no sense at all. Could be because of the rise in the stock price. I'm assuming this stock price has risen quite a bit over this year. So we do see on the balance sheet, current ratio, good. 3.3 versus 3. Debt to equity, not bad. 0.3, same as the industry. We do see a net profit margin of 25% for Marvell. Not as good as the industry at 35.5, so that's disappointing. Return on equity is at 12.9 versus 58.4 for the industry. And then cash flow. This is free cash flow. It's kind of disappointing. Now it's $1.6 billion for Marvell. $52 billion is the average for the industry. So that's kind of a strange number. Could be other factors to that. But that's the numbers. Chase, what do you got?
3: And so current price here for Marvell Technology, and their ticker symbol MRVL, it's $263.47. I mean, this stock has just been crazy. 52-week low, $61.44. The high, $324.20 on Friday with the rotation out of tech. It was down about 16% just on the day. But year-to-date, even with the fall, it's up 210%. One-year return up 300%. Five-year return, you're up 445%. And this is where, you know, you kind of look at things and, you know, are we in bubble territory? Maybe, maybe not. I lean more towards maybe. One reason is just because Jensen Huang, the CEO of NVIDIA, came out and said, I think Marvell could be the next trillion-dollar company. The next day when stocks opened for trading, Marvell popped. It went up about 30% that day. No news, no new deals, no beat on earnings, no beat on sales, just Jensen Huang saying it could be the next trillion-dollar company.
1: Yeah, it did say it would be. Said it could be.
3: Yeah.
1: So, did it hit $1 trillion?
3: No. I mean, this still would have a long way to go. I mean, it's a pretty
1: small company.
3: Not now, it's not, but even after the gain, it's still $263 billion. I mean, the next trillion, like, that is, you know, I think Jensen's, you know, pretty obviously smart guy being CEO of NVIDIA, but that's a pretty wild claim. I mean, there's a lot of companies that are really close to $1 trillion.
1: Yeah, that is pretty strange.
3: I like that. That's, you know, I think it was something that was maybe taken out of context, right?
1: Yeah.
3: Because that's a naive thing to say it's the next trillion-dollar company when you got to, you know, go up four times and there's a company worth $900 billion.
1: Maybe someday, could be 20 years from now. I guess he didn't give a time frame on it.
3: So. Well, he said, no, it could be the next trillion-dollar company.
1: I guess that's short.
3: You want to take them literally. There's no way that that's the case. But, I mean, you look at the numbers going forward for Marvell. It got to January 2028. Estimated earnings per share, $6.17. It gives you a target sell price here of $102.42. Still trades at over 50 times the future earnings. I think the biggest problem I have with this stock and other stocks in the space. Now, earnings growth is great, right? You're looking at earnings growth this year of 42%, earnings growth next year of 52%. Well, you know, earlier in the week, I was kind of curious. I looked at Intel. I looked at AMD. I looked at NVIDIA. I looked at, you know, Micron. I looked at Cisco. I looked at all these companies, and they're all like, oh, estimated earnings growth, 40 to 50% for several years to come. I don't want to say there's no way, but extremely unlikely that every single one of those semiconductor companies will be a winner to that magnitude. I mean, I just don't see how there's enough money in the economy for all semiconductors to grow earnings at 40 to 50% a year for years to come. At some point, that cycle has to turn.
1: Well, and again, you got other competitors coming into the industry, like, well,
3: Cerebras is a new one.
1: We'll come into the industry to do that. You now have companies like Apple and I think Google, like, we'll make our own chips, you know. So they're taking away market share. Whenever you have that type of growth, things change dramatically. And to say it's going to grow 40% for the next few years. That's possible.
3: Just extremely unlikely. Yeah,
1: what I always say, possible but not likely. Yeah, that's what we say. So, and I did notice too a wide range on the analysts for 2028. So 534 is a low, 713 is a high out of 40 analysts. So that's a pretty big range where means it's not really sure. So
3: I don't know how you could be sure with 50% annualized growth for several years. That's a pretty crazy call.
1: Crazy call there. Let's talk about something that's kind of crazy here. We're going to talk about a company that's been around since 1866.
3: Wow.
1: I was going to ask you what it is, but you know what it is. We've talked already. You might be wondering yourself. The company is Western Union. Now, Western Union, they're in the credit service industry. Their symbol is WU. 18% short on the float side, so analysts are expecting this to drop. But you've got some attractive numbers. You have to be careful here. Is this a value trap, or is this a good company that's almost 200 years old that can survive? The P/E ratio right now, 5.5 versus 23 for the industry. Price of sales, 0.6 versus 4.4. Price of book value, 2.6 versus 4.4. Price of cash flow checks in also low, 4.8 versus 13.9. And you want these low. And the PEG ratio, going forward is only 0.4 versus 4.6. It means you're not paying much at all for the future growth of this company. Now, unfortunately, earnings of last year are down 49.4%. The industry is up 10%. Sales for Western Union did decline by 2.3%. Industry was up 16.4%. And the five-year earnings per share growth estimate on Western Union from the analyst is 9.7 versus 12.7. The exciting part here is that you get a dividend yield. Wow, this says 12.6% is the dividend yield. Now, could that dividend be cut? Perhaps. But this is what it is right now, 12.6, and it shows they only use 68.6% of their earnings to pay that out. So maybe they won't cut it. We will see. I got some other things on that. What's
3: the free cash flow payout ratio?
1: Yeah, the free cash flow payout ratio is about $300 million, and they actually get $600 million of free cash flow. So they're only using half their free cash flow to pay out that dividend, which is a positive. Now, I do have to mention that the cash flow has declined over the last few years, but can they turn things around? But in the meantime, you collect a pretty good dividend that is cash flow safe. On the balance sheet, we do see a current ratio is 1 versus 1.8, so a little bit low there. Debt to equity does look on the high side, 2.9 versus 1.6. We do see a net profit margin here of 10.9, which is not bad. You're making almost 11 cents on every dollar that you come at getting revenue. Industry is at 19.5. Return on equity, very good, 48.4. And here it is, free cash flow shows here, $331 million. Versus $16 billion for the industry. So there's some things there that it could be a possibility, but
3: yeah, I wonder. I know because that $600 million. I wonder if that was last year, and now that $330 million is more off a 12-month run rate, which would be a little bit more concerning because you said it's $300 million the dividend and $331 million. It's a little bit tight.
1: Yeah, and actually, I was around the $600 million. I said last year's $500 million of free cash flow was down from more than $970 million in 2016. So it's wasn't $600 million, it was $500 million.
3: Okay. Well, looking at the current price here for Western Union Company, again, their ticker symbol WU, $7.48. And again, I'm kind of surprised by this one just with the rotation on Friday. It was actually down still about 3% on Friday, even with the rotation out of tech. current price, though, $7.48. 52-week range hit a new low on Friday is $7.38. And the high here, $10.35. Stock's just been terrible year to date, down about 20% over last year, down 20%. Last 5 years, you're down 69%. Last 10 years, you're down 61%. Should be a little bit better with the dividend. That's just price return, though. I don't know if you have anything on the price return because the dividend's included on your stock rover.
1: On my stock rover?
3: Yeah.
1: The dividend yield?
3: No, the 10-year return on
1: The 10-year. Yeah, I got to go back to that screen.
3: Okay.
1: Let me see, yeah.
3: While you're pulling that up, I'll look at the company going forward here. But we go out to December 2027, estimated earnings per share here, $1.92. That would give us a target sell price of $31.87. I mean, the stock trades at 4x future earnings. It's just sometimes when something is that cheap, you got to question how. I mean, that is a very, very low valuation.
1: Again, they've got some new things going on. And by the way, the 10-year return with the dividend is a negative 32%.
3: Okay, so I mean, that's better than a negative 61%, cuts in about half. But
1: I
3: still not good.
1: The mean of 17 analysts, I mean, actually the earnings are seeing increase from 2026 to $1.75. Then for 2027 goes to $1.92. So they are expecting increases in earnings. So there's some possibility here. It would be a little bit risky play. You have to watch this closely. They got the free cash flow, which we like. You're not paying much for the company. You get that nice dividend, which could be cut. We got to point that out.
3: I'd have to understand more, I guess, too, because as you said, I mean, the numbers are you hitting a bottom? Which if you hit the bottom on earnings and they reaccelerate, that could be the time to buy the stock. Because even sales, you're looking at estimated growth over the next 2 years on an annualized run rate of about 5% per year. So, I mean, they're estimated growth sales and grow earnings once again. That's positive. But why did earnings fall so much? And can this actually reverse course? That's the big question.
1: And the reason why the earnings fell so much was because immigration policy. A lot of people that were here illegally in the country, they were sending money back home to their relatives or their family through Western Union. Well, a lot of those people are gone now. So Western Union has actually felt the pinch of that they have less people sending money back home.
3: So the question is that going to reverse course?
1: They did have something else they're working on. I can't remember what it was, but they're trying to get other products more technology-oriented and stuff. I mean, and it is a business of sending money. When I was reading the article about it, I was wondering, well, what about
3: Zelle?
1: What's that?
3: Zelle.
1: And what about, you know, all this blockchain where you can supposedly move money? I mean, things are changing rapidly. They have to be with that to make sure that they're keeping up with it. If they can, they may make it more years to come. If they try to stay the old line, they could be gone.
3: Yeah, yeah. I mean, I've never personally used them, so I have no clue how they make money and exactly how to use their company.
1: I don't either. We're just not in that boat, I guess.
3: Yeah.
1: But yeah, I mean, we use Zelle, we use
3: Venmo.
1: Yeah, we use those. So, well, let's talk about what's the next company we're going to do?
3: AutoZone.
1: Yes, I like AutoZone. I think I like AutoZone. I shouldn't say that until I look at the numbers, but the company we're going to talk about is AutoZone. And then the auto parts industry, short on the float is 2.6%. They're 93% institutional owned. Decent start with the PE ratio, 21.4 versus 34.3. Price of sales, 2.7 versus 0.8. So that is expensive. No book value at all. So it means you take away all the intangible assets. You have no value to the company. Price to cash flow, 17.5 versus 9. Peg ratio looks good, 1.7 versus 4.6. Now, unfortunately, and I'm surprised on this, what's going on, maybe people are buying more new cars, but the earnings of last year are down 3.3%, but the industry, well, that was down 34.2%. So AutoZone did good in a difficult time. Sales for AutoZone, they were up 3.7%. Industry was down 0.1%. Five-year growth rate on the earnings per share from the analysts is 11.2%, double the industry at 5%. I'm surprised they don't pay a dividend. I thought for sure they would. Maybe they.
3: Yeah, that's surprising.
1: I don't know if they stopped it or what, but on the balance sheet, current ratio 0.9 versus 2. So that's not bad, but it's not good either. No debt to equity because, again, there's no equity there at all, so you can't have a debt to equity. We do see a net profit margin 12.5. That's very good compared to the industry at 2.6. Return on equity is a negative 84.1. Not sure how that can happen, but that's what the number says. Free cash flow looks good. It's $1.6 billion versus $1.8 billion for the industry. What do you got?
3: So current price here for AutoZone, looks like it's kind of surprising they haven't done a stock split. $3,116 is the stock price for AutoZone. Again, their ticker symbol, AZO. 52-week range of the stocks struggled. I mean, the low $2,928.11 and the high $4,388.11. Year to date, the stock is down about 8%. I mean, the 5-year return, though, has been pretty solid. You're up about 125%, and the 10-year up 313%. So it's been beneficial to hold AutoZone for the long term. Going forward, though, this company still looks a little bit expensive. We look out to August 2027. Estimated earnings per share here are $175.35. That would give us a target sell price of $2,910.81. So unfortunately, current price still above the current level.
1: And I thought this would be a good one because we talked about cars, average age cars, 13 years. You thought that people would be spending more to keep them cars on the road. but it just seems that this is just still too expensive.
3: Too expensive. You know, I'm kind of looking at some stuff here. The stock fell after reporting earnings, and some of the concern was they missed, but like O'Reilly and Advance Auto, they did well compared to expectations, so that was kind of a troubling point. And I did learn as well, I like this about AutoZone's business, but their stores actually double as distribution centers for parts that go to professional garages. It's actually about a third of AutoZone's business and actually growing faster than the rest. So they kind of are able to double dip in terms of retail and, you know, more professional parts.
1: So, I mean, this appears that it could be a good industry, but AutoZone just doesn't really fit the bill. You'd have to look at O'Reilly and General Auto Parts or the other two.
3: And the other question I would have is with the aging cars, you have two options. You keep fixing the cars or you buy a new one.
1: Right.
3: How far can we drift on the average age of a car? Is it going to go up to 15 years? Or at some point, it's like, you know, this maintenance is just too much. I'm better off buying a new car and letting this one retire. Is there going to be a tipping point at some point with that average age of the car?
1: Yeah, and I think it depends. Some people are very handy. They can fix their own car. They probably do pretty well. So.
3: That's not me.
1: No, not me either. All right. 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
3: President Trump is defending his administration's so-called anti-weaponization fund. During a sit-down interview with NBC's Meet the Press, Trump called the fund a great idea, adding that if it was up to him, he'd pay them the kind of money that they deserve.
4: People have been badly hurt. They've committed suicide. They've lost their jobs. They've lost their families. They've lost their wives. They've lost everything over a fake weaponization of government.
3: When asked if anyone who attacked officers during the January 6th Capitol riot should get money, the president said he wouldn't be inclined to say so, but he'd have to see it. His comments come after Acting Attorney General Todd Blanche told the House subcommittee last week that the administration is not moving forward with the fund. The Justice Department has also said it will abide by a court ruling that temporarily paused the fund. Police are still looking for the gunman who shot 12 people at an outdoor festival in Ohio. More from Jim Forbes.
5: Authorities in Toledo say a dozen people ranging in age from 14 to 61 were injured in Saturday's shooting at an annual festival, and two of the victims are in critical condition. Police believe the gunmen were likely shooting at each other and have not yet been identified. The Old West End Festival is an annual tradition in Toledo and features live music, food markets, and a beer garden with children's events.
3: Organizers say today's events have been canceled. Five people have been injured in West Virginia after a strong wind blew over a tent during a baseball game. We get details from Scott Carr.
6: A report in the New York Post says thousands of fans were at the ballpark at West Virginia University Saturday to watch the Mountaineers baseball team play for a spot in the Men's College World Series when a powerful wind gust swept over the sold-out venue and sent a large tent flying into a nearby parking lot. University police say the flying tent injured five people who were all taken to hospitals for treatment.
3: They say the game resumed after the wind died down. I'm Lisa Carton.
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3: Fast food chain McDonald's is starting to use AI in its drive-thru. Restaurant Business Magazine claims the fast food giant is testing a new AI order-taking system called Arch IQ at five locations across the U.S. The initiative is part of the company's new brand strategy called McDonald's Next, which it unveiled last week. An ex-account for McDonald's said this week that Google is part of the new project. Ahead of the first FIFA World Cup game in Southern California Friday, thousands of workers could walk off the job.
10: No one would get fed. No food, no any kind of hospitality, no food, no drink, no smiley faces, no good camaraderie.
3: Yolanda Fierro is one of about 2,000 hospitality workers at SoFi Stadium who voted Friday night to authorize a strike. They say they want more money, along with a promise that ICE agents won't be involved in the World Cup security. ICE is expected to provide security support, but has promised it won't be doing immigration enforcement during the event. Contract talks are supposed to continue Monday. Game 3 of the NBA Finals between the Knicks and the Spurs at Madison Square Garden is shaping up to be one of the most expensive tickets in American sports history, and President Trump will be in attendance. More from Jonathan O'Halloran.
11: The Garden is warning fans to prepare for TSA levels of security due to President Trump's attendance. They say to get to the arena at least 2 hours early and that no bags will be allowed. In the meantime, with the Knicks up 2-0 in the series, Game 3 is one of the most expensive sporting events in history, with the average ticket price topping $9,000. Courtside is up to $100,000. The Knicks are looking to secure a 3-0 lead in the best-of-7 series on Monday night. Tip off at 8:30.
3: The horror comedy Scary Movie is on track to set a franchise record. The Wayans Brothers parody is expected to make $56 million over the weekend. I'm Lisa Carton.
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0: Our number, 877-381-3811, 877-381-3811. You know, I hate to miss my radio program. I hate to miss you folks. I want to thank Brian Mudd for sitting in last evening. He's terrific. But my wife sits on the board of our community salutes. And there's a wonderful man who founded it, who leads it. His name is Ken Hartman. And I needed to do this. I needed to attend. And most of these events are at the same time I'm on this program. And let me tell you what it is. 151 young people who graduated high school just a few weeks back and joined the military, all the branches. And we're sworn in right there. And what our community salutes is all about, and they've done this, I think, for like 250,000 recruits over the last several years. Because Ken Hartman sat on a school board and he realized that people were being congratulated for going to Harvard or to Penn or this, that, or the other, and yet young people coming out of high school who decided to join the military, they weren't getting any kind of recognition whatsoever, and he decided to change that. And the group is called Our Community Salutes. My wife is on the board, and there are other fantastic people who are on the board and on the staff. It's a very tightly run operation. And so impressive is this organization, it's a very small group, that the Secretary of War was invited to speak to these new recruits, and he did. It was the U.S. Chamber of Commerce in Washington, D.C., who's done a fantastic job supporting this as well. And they're very much involved in helping the recruits once they're finished with their service to try and find employment with their members, to try and take care of them. It's just the little things in life that matter, really, and this is a little thing that's really a big thing to so many people. And Pete Hegseth was fantastic. No notes, no monitors, very charismatic, really connected with the young recruits. It was just a pleasure to see him there. Here we are in the middle of the war, and he took the time out to do it. And I want to thank the Secretary of War. I want to thank our community salutes. I want to thank Ken Hartman and my wife and the other people who were involved on the board and so forth and so on. And it was my honor, because my wife, after many years of these events, several times a year, says, "You haven't attended." And I said, "Well, honey, it takes place the same time I'm on radio." And I'll tell you something, folks. I don't take a lot of time off radio. Some people take off Friday. Some people take off here. I take off now and then when I have family matters or doctor or dental appointments, or I'm traveling or something like that. I don't take a lot of vacation time. I just don't. And when I do, there's a reason for it. And when I come back, I can explain it to you in part. But I wanted you to know about that. Also, tonight we have a rare occasion. We don't normally have two guests in one show, but we do tonight, and that's good. Representative Byron Donalds will be on at 7:20 p.m. Eastern Time. He's had threats made against his life, and I want to talk to him about that with you. And then at the third hour tonight, Mike Pence, who's a big fan of this program, we'll be talking to him about his new book, What Conservatives Believe, Rediscovering the Conservative Conscience. After the Trump presidency, there's going to be a big battle, I believe, over so many of these things, between the woke right, who's going to claim that they're populists and nationalists, and yet, as you can tell, they're becoming economic socialists and international isolationists. Well, that's not conservatism. All those books I've written, all these things we've talked about over the years, were not those things, and nor will we ever be. Because it's detrimental or worse to this nation. So I look forward to both of them. General Jack Keane is a retired four-star general. He was once vice chairman of the Joint Chiefs of Staff. I've gotten to know him quite well. He's a friend. As I said, a retired four-star Army general. He knows of what he speaks. He's not political in the least. And he's just a brilliant, brilliant military man. And, many years back, certainly before he was a general, he is a Vietnam vet, among other things. And I think it's very important to hear this man's voice. You've got a lot of podcasters and broadcasters who know nothing about the military, who know nothing about international affairs. They don't want to know anything. As I've talked about before, the Marxist mindset is the world begins today, and that's where their mindset is. That's who they are on the woke right and the left. I'm concerned about where we are with this war right now, that the Islamo-Nazi enemy regime is making more and more demands. Now they want $24 billion. We better not give them a penny. We condemned Obama for giving any money, and I don't care if it's some international fund or through a back door or through a trust or through Oman or Qatar. No, because they'll use that money to rebuild their terrorist regime. They're not going to give it to the people. And I have other grave concerns about dealing with a regime like this. It's very, very important. You're going to say, oh, you're self-promoting. I'm really not. It's very, very important that you watch, I hope, if you can, Life, Liberty, and Levin tomorrow night at 8 p.m. Eastern and Sunday night, 8 p.m. Eastern, because the two monologues and the guests are intertwined. And if you're not sure if you can, set your DVR. By the way, some people, you're an old guy, set the DVR. Well, there's other ways you can record it, but a lot of us use the DVR. What do you use, Mr. Producer? Most people don't know what it's called. They use other mechanisms to record. I use DVR as a sort of an all-encompassing word. In other words, I hope you'll record it, 8 p.m. Eastern time, tomorrow night and Sunday night. Very, very important. But here's General Jack Keane on Fox and Friends today. Cut one, go.
1: They keep kicking out the idea that we can make a deal. And I think we have to accept the reality that's just not going to happen. They have one motive in mind here: stretch out negotiations as much as possible, get as close to the political situation in terms of midterm elections, and there will be less likelihood that President Trump would ever pull the trigger and go back to military operation. And even if we did make a deal, we can't throw them a financial lifeline that'll help them to recover financially, because then they'll be systematically, in time, reverse everything that they signed on a dotted line saying they would do. And we know that, because they've always cheated in the past and they'll cheat in the future. Iran's going to retaliate regardless of whether we go small or go big. Let's go big, take down as much of their capabilities as we possibly can, and get these guys as close to collapse as a military operation can possibly achieve.
0: He's right. And by the way, if there is a deal, I don't think it's going to be a very good one. I want to talk about the midterm elections in connection to this. People say, if we lose, you see, we lost because of people like General Keane and Mark Levin and this one and that one and the president. No, that's not why. First of all, if we were going to lose, we're going to lose. It's going to be over economic matters. Secondly, the front end of this was and has been spectacularly successful. What are they talking about? Spectacularly successful. After the first few weeks, though, we went into a ceasefire that was to last 2 weeks, and it's lasted almost 9 weeks. And that's, I think, where the major mistake was made, from my perspective. And I think the only way out of this, and to do it in a way where we have victory or something close to victory, is to have 2 or 3 weeks of massive military action. We have almost double the firepower we had there at the beginning of it. Take out anything and everything related to the IRGC. And for God's sakes, damn it, arm the Iranian people. Arm the Iranian people. That's right. That's how we defeated the Soviet Union. I honestly, and I've been calling for this for months, I don't get it. Now, there are reports out there that Mossad was, in fact, arming the Iranian people, the Kurds, with the working and coordinating with the CIA, rather. And Erdogan apparently calls, according to reports, the White House, the president, jumping up and down, you can't arm the Kurds anywhere on my border, because he's trying to wipe them out. He's a loathsome bastard, that man. A loathsome bastard. And so we apparently cut it off. That's that report. I don't know if it's accurate, but it's kind of smells right, doesn't it, Mr. Producer? Because I don't know what the explanation for this is. The Kurds say, no, we didn't steal weapons. But even if they had, and I don't think the Kurds conduct themselves that way, we've been fighting alongside the Kurds to destroy ISIS. And suddenly they're bad? They're not bad. They're good. But then arm the Iranian people. Do you know, if you go online, you're going to see some of these people putting their lives on the line, holding up signs and posters saying, arm us, or send us arms. Arm us, send us arms. We don't have to put boots on the ground. There are boots on the ground. It's called the Iranian people. Anyway, there's more to come. I'll be right back.
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The Lebanese president is named Joseph Aoun, A-O-U-N. And to understand Lebanon, at least at a cursory level, understand that the government and the army is separate from Hezbollah. It's almost like there's two governments and two militaries. The problem is Hezbollah is much more powerful. And back in the 1980s, actually the 1970s, there was a civil war there. And in the 1980s, Iran, which of course had the revolution of the Islamo-Nazis in 1979, funded and armed what it created, which was Hezbollah to take over the country so they could attack Israel from there. In the 1980s also, Menachem Begin, the Prime Minister of Israel, sent the IDF in there, and there was a massive war. And the IDF had significant casualties, but they pushed them back further into Lebanon, and they took a buffer zone in the southern part of Lebanon. Well, an agreement was signed in 1983 that we helped negotiate between the parties, and Hezbollah would be disarmed. The government would be turned back over to the Lebanese people and so forth and so on. Within 2 years, Hezbollah violated it and ripped it up. And we had an obligation under the agreement to do something about it, but we've never done anything about it. So now it's all over again, and Israel said, you know, we're not buying it this time. You've fired like 100,000 rockets into our country, and you're still firing them even during this so-called ceasefire.

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1: Hawker's Magazine is a self-serving liberal publication with a phony list. A phony list. And Michael Harrison is a phony. That whole operation is phony. The company I work for doesn't spend any money in advertising in there, nor should anybody else, as far as I'm concerned. What a disgusting joke. Absolutely disgusting joke. We're putting this list together. Now, it's not necessarily based on data and information and ratings and all that. Just our sense of our sense. The family sits in a circle. Tiny staff. They decide who they like and who they don't like, and they know I can't stand them. Did you know we're the 12th biggest show in America when we're the second? Provably the second? That's how disgusting they are. And so they put that list out to be relevant because people use it. People use it to promote themselves, to promote others, to attack others, and so forth and so on. It is a joke. And everybody in the industry knows it's a joke. The broadcasters know it's a joke. Here's the Lebanese president, Joseph Aoun, on CNN today. Cut two, go.
2: It's not your country. It's our country. It's our obligation. It's not your job to interfere into our country.
1: Let me set it up again. He's talking to Iran and about Iran. That's trying to drag Lebanon into the Iran war debate and the deal debate. And they're saying, what are you doing? We have nothing to do with you. Let's start at the top. Cut two, go.
2: It's not your country. It's our country. It's our obligation. It's not your job to interfere into our country. I reject the statement totally because our people being killed, our houses being destroyed. They are using Lebanon as a chip, bargaining chip in their negotiation with the United States. It's unacceptable. And here also, Hezbollah must understand that. Hezbollah must understand that. No other way but to sit and talk. No other way to solve this problem and to save what's left except through negotiation and diplomacy.
1: There you go. Now, back in that period I was talking about, they assassinated Hezbollah, the president of Lebanon, who was Christian. He was very charismatic, won by a huge number. And his brother would eventually run, and he'd become the president, but Lebanon was a beautiful, beautiful country. Beautiful country. My family's known people who had to flee there. There's almost no Jews left. And it was majority Christian. Now it's about 30 to 35% Christian. But he's exactly right. He's saying, hey, look, you're using us in your negotiations with the United States to blackmail Israel and the United States? No. No. And he's right. He's 100% right. We got a lot to get to here and our guests, so I want to keep going. Max Miller, Republican Ohio, was on the floor of the House Wednesday. He's one of four Jews in the House of Representatives. And he'd about had it with Rashida Tlaib, and we've told you about her ties to terror front groups and her vile propaganda against the president, the horrendous things she says about the United States, our country, the horrendous things she says about Israel. Her parents came here, they're Palestinian, and extremely radical. Here we go, cut three, go.
3: If my colleagues on the other side actually cared about the people of Lebanon, which it's clear they don't, they would cheer on the elimination of these bloodthirsty terrorists, not advancing meaningless resolutions to denigrate American foreign policy only to embolden them. For decades, Iran has used Hezbollah to project power throughout the Middle East. In the process, Hezbollah has weakened the Lebanese state and repeatedly drawn Lebanon into conflicts that serve Tehran's interests. While I can appreciate the passion for my colleagues on the other side of the aisle, I do not appreciate their lack of education and understanding of what is really going on there. So let us be clear. Hezbollah is a terrorist organization. from the gentle lady from Michigan, and its members are butchers that you like to, you know, hang out with to a certain extent. No nation can be fully sovereign when an armed group operates outside the authority of its elected. Oh, I'm sorry. Are we getting a little emotional?
4: Gentlemen will suspend.
3: Oh, gentlemen will suspend.
4: I
3: certainly believe you advocate for them, yes. You advocate for terrorists on a daily basis.
4: The House will be in order.
3: Advocate for a terrorist regime every single day from the Jenny Lady from Michigan.
4: The House will be in order. The House will be in order.
3: You do associate yourself with them.
4: Colleagues, this is a serious topic. We will debate it respectfully and deliberately. Is the gentlewoman from Michigan making a motion to take down?
5: Yes, Mr. Speaker, I am. That is a direct attack on my character.
1: Yeah,
5: I please
1: no
5: request
4: Ohio
5: to strike the words down.
4: Gentleman from Ohio will be seated.
1: Mm-hmm. And she does hang out with terror front group members. Absolutely, 100%. Go research it on the internet. It's all over the place. So I don't know what she's offended by. She's a bomb thrower, and she's not the only one. Now we got this Hamway guy who will be the elected congressman from a dark blue district in New Jersey. This guy has ties to the blind sheik, real solid ties to the blind sheik. This guy is, you know, these people are, in fact, terror-loving individuals who are dressed up as Westerners, you know, wearing suits and so. I don't care if he served in the military or not. You know, Lee Harvey Oswald served in the military. Most people who serve in the military are great, but there are a few people who aren't so great. This guy's one of them. Just like any walk of life. Just like any walk of life. It's disgusting. These people are disgusting. One of the guests I'm going to have on, I think it's Saturday, is Zudi Jasser, Muslim, lieutenant commander in the Navy, a real heroic figure who finds these Islamists to be absolutely contemptible, which is one reason I hope he gets elected from Arizona, because somebody like that confronting these terror-loving Islamists would be very, very important in the House of Representatives as far as I'm concerned. So you got this guy, Hamaway. He is bad. He is bad. But the Democrat Party is the vessel through which these people run. The Marxists, the Islamists, the Mandamis, the Talibs, the Omars, the Bernie Sanders, this guy Hamway, Plattner from Maine. We'll get back to him more as well. Representative Ro Khanna used to try to present himself as a moderate. He used to contact Mr. Producer and wanted to come on. Says, no, I'm a moderate. I'm the kind of Democrat Mark would like. I smelled a skunk, didn't I, Rich? Immediately. So he represents a portion of Silicon Valley. And their investigations raising questions about how his family made millions and millions of dollars while he was in the House of Representatives. Because apparently his wife was trading and so forth and so on. But we don't do that anymore. You know, all these guys are disgusting, pretty much. So here he is, cut four, about this guy, Hamaway, with his ties to the blind sheik, and worse. Go.
6: Obviously, that was a terrorist attack, and the people who committed those terrorist attacks should be locked up for life.
1: They were, moron. Blind sheik died in prison. Go ahead.
6: No, zero sympathy or toleration for the terrorists who did that attack or who did 9/11. I will say that I met Dr. Hamaway, and Tammy Duckworth endorsed him partly because
1: So what? We're supposed to suspend our common sense, our reasoning capabilities, because he helped save Tammy Duckworth, who's a radical Democrat now. And Minnesota or Wisconsin? I think it's Minnesota, but whatever. And she's a left-wing bomb thrower now. But what does that matter? We're telling you, the guy not only has ties to the blind sheik,
7: But he testified in his defense during the trial as some kind of a character witness. And he helped write his speeches and his press releases. Are you kidding me? I don't care who endorses him. 700 people in that district died on 9/11. 700 people died on 9/11 in that district. In those Twin Towers. And the Democrats nominate this guy with like 26, 28% of the vote. I explained how it works to you last night, right? Or the night before. The Islamists are heavily populated in these areas. Almost segregated areas, but very heavily populated. So when it comes to primaries and the vote is very low, low voter turnout, as it was in New York, 20-some or 30-some or 40-some percent of the people voted. They came out in New York, 97%. Same deal in this district in New Jersey. They're not running as Republicans, are they? Hello. No, they're not. They're running as Democrats. And that's how they win these slots. And they've got it down to a science all over the country. Win the Democrat primary in purple or dark blue communities, and you're in like Flynn, or in like Muhammad, I guess. Go ahead.
6: It's life during the Iraq War. So, again, we can look through a person's life and find a statement, find an incident that puts them in the worst light. But overall, in my view, Dr. Amawi is someone who saved Tammy Duckworth's life.
7: Can you believe how they make excuses for this? They make excuses for this? Because they don't have a problem with it. It's okay by them. Whatever it takes, we want victory, we want power. I'll be right back.
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0: He has an Arab background. He's, in my view, very anti-Israel. That's just my view. He's also a pollster. And he just, a few hours back, posted, all three of Netanyahu's main opponents in Israel in the next election condemned him for surrendering to the United States and agreeing to a ceasefire in Lebanon. They say he sold out and became a vassal state of the U.S. And he concludes, so if you're thinking getting rid of Netanyahu makes Israel better, think again. So I told you he's anti-Israel. I take his information and put it a better way, in a different way. As I've said to you before, are for reasons that are really inexplicable to me, stopping, you know, almost 9 weeks ago, whatever it is, and finishing what we were doing with Iran is extremely unpopular in Israel and many of the Arab states. And also the effort to try and prevent Israel from effectively defending itself by going on offense and taking out Hezbollah is extremely unpopular in Israel. And Netanyahu is taking an enormous amount of heat, and that's why that phone call was very, apparently, difficult, because the president has a different view of how he wants to go than the Israeli people. And the Israeli people want to end this because they're the ones taking incoming missiles left and right. And if not now, when? And they certainly don't want a bad deal where we're giving them $24 billion, whether it's over time or meeting certain metrics or through some bank or through the Qataris or however it would be played with. And you can also see the Lebanese people and their government. They're fed up with the Iranians, and they're fed up with Hezbollah too. So the people who actually live in these war zones, the Israelis and the Lebanese people, they want these enemies eliminated. And well, even more than them, the UAE is another one. You know who doesn't want this war to end? Erdogan in Turkey. Because he's a killer. He's a murderer. He doesn't want Iran taken out finally and once and for all. He does not. I've heard this guy Hemingway now, right? Well, he's not the only one. You've got this guy, Plattner, and I'm going to get to him in a moment. We love our new sponsor, Ghostbed. 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I'm telling you, folks, you're going to love this mattress, and you have 101 days to try it throughout the summer. And nobody's going to do that. You go into any store, they're going to laugh you out of the store. I really want you to try it. We're going to start this, and then we're going to carry it over to the next. This guy, Graham Plattner, wants to be a United States Senator. Maybe I'm dating myself, but I remember when you wanted to be a United States Senator, you had to be a stand-up citizen with real character. Excuse me, cholera. If you're a pervert, if you send texts that are disgusting, if you manhandle women and you cheat on your wife, if you have a Nazi tattoo on your chest, but then proclaim, I'm not a Nazi anymore, I'm a communist, and God knows what else is going on with this guy, the way he mocks and diminishes his fellow soldiers, one of whom took 4 bullets, another of whom was one of the greatest snipers of all time who died. What kind of a reprobate, what kind of a bum, what kind of a pig is this? And the Democrats are circling the wagon. Oh, yeah, it's starting to peel a little because they're looking at some polls that are uncomfortable for them. But Bernie Sanders is all in. Elizabeth Warren's all in. Chuck Schumer's all in. Power, baby, power. They don't care if you got a Nazi turned communist, a pervert, a woman brutalizer. They don't care. They don't care if it's a robot, for God's sake. In fact, they don't care if it's an Islamist who supports terrorism.
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10: President Trump is not ruling out government payments to January 6 rioters. Trump defended his administration's so-called anti-weaponization fund, calling it a great idea on NBC's Meet the Press.
11: If it was up to me, I'd pay them the kind of money that they deserve. People have been destroyed. Lives have been destroyed.
10: President Trump was asked if anyone who attacked officers during the January 6th Capitol riot should get money.
11: I wouldn't be inclined to say so, but I have to see it.
10: His comments come after Acting Attorney General Todd Blanche told lawmakers the administration is not moving forward with the fund. The Justice Department has also said it will abide by a court ruling that temporarily paused the fund. American forces have downed 2 more Iranian attack drones over the Strait of Hormuz. U.S. Central Command posted on X this morning that the drones were threatening international maritime traffic in the critical Middle East waterway. CENTCOM said in the post, American forces remain postured and ready to continue defending against Iranian aggression. Iran is accusing the U.S. of violating its ceasefire by attacking the drones. A manhunt is underway in Ohio after gunmen shot 12 people at an outdoor festival in Toledo. Jim Forbes has details.
12: Authorities in Toledo say a dozen people ranging in age from 14 to 61 were injured in Saturday's shooting at an annual festival, and two of the victims are in critical condition. Police believe the gunmen were likely shooting at each other and have not yet been identified. The Old West End Festival is an annual tradition in Toledo and features live music, food markets, children's events.
10: Organizers have canceled today's events as police search for suspects. Millions across the northern plains are bracing for severe weather today. Forecasters say thunderstorms capable of producing large hail and damaging winds are likely today across parts of Wyoming, Montana, South and North Dakota, and are expected to intensify by late afternoon. I'm Lisa Carton.
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10: Team USA can count on a blessing from the Pope ahead of the World Cup. Speaking to reporters aboard his flight to Madrid, the Chicago Pope said he will certainly support the U.S. as it prepares to compete in the World Cup. Pope Leo says he doesn't know how many games he'll be able to see, but he'll try his best. The Pope made the comments before arriving in Spain on Saturday to begin a week-long visit. AI agents and bots now make up the majority of website traffic for the first time. Michael Kastner reports.
14: Internet hosting service Cloudflare says more than 57% of traffic is from non-human sources. One factor is speed. AI can look at thousands of websites while a person might look at just five. The shift to overtake humans happened sometime in the last 6 months, says Cloudflare CEO Matthew Prince. He adds that it might not be so bad because AI allows more people than ever before to create something for a huge audience. It could have implications for the future of the web's business model because, as Price says, bots don't click on ads.
10: McDonald's is modernizing more than just its menu. Rob Martier explains.
15: As if trying to navigate these self-serve kiosks wasn't bad enough, Restaurant Business Magazine reports the fast food giant is testing a new AI order-taking system at its drive-thrus called Arshik at 5 locations across the country. The initiative is part of the company's new brand strategy called McDonald's Next, which it unveiled last week. McFranchisee, an ex-account for a McDonald's franchise, said this week that Google is part of the new project.
10: Enhanced security measures will be in place at Madison Square Garden for Game 3 of the NBA Finals. The New York Knicks announced Saturday that the famous venue and the U.S. Secret Service are enforcing TSA-style screening procedures and a strict no-bag policy. President Trump is expected to attend the game as the Knicks host the San Antonio Spurs. New York City Mayor Zoran Mamdani is also expected to appear. I'm Lisa Carton.
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24: All right, guys, welcome to The Gold Show. I am your host, Walt Phillips, and this show is sponsored by my good friends at the Reagan Gold Group. Let me tell you guys something right out of the gate about who I am and why I am sitting behind this microphone today. Precious metals are my life. I've spent decades in this space. I live it, I breathe it, and I study the markets every single day so that you don't have to. I'm not a commentator reading off a sheet of paper. I believe in this so deeply that I moved my own mother's retirement. 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Before we dive in, I want you to grab a pen and I want you to write this number down. 1-800-702-2212. 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But I believe they make sense for every single person's situation. Everyone's situation. 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There's no obligation. Just write the number down, 1-800-702-2212. And before we get into it, I just want to give you guys a quick disclaimer. I am not a tax advisor or a financial planner. The information I share today is based on my personal opinion. Decades of experience and verifiable market data. That is all. All right, guys. So let's start with the elephant in the room, and that is inflation. Inflation. The politicians in Washington, they get on TV. They tell us the economy is booming. They tell us inflation is under control. But guys, I want you to look at your life. Look at your own life. Look at your grocery bills. Look at your property taxes. Look at your utility bills. Does everything feel like it's under control to you? Of course it doesn't. And the math proves it, guys. Math does not lie. Math never lies. Just this past month, the consumer price index hit 3.8%. That is the highest it's been since May of 2023. It's not slowing down. It's accelerating. But here is the real crisis. Our national debt just crossed $39 trillion. Let that number sink in. $39 trillion. And we're adding roughly $5 billion to that debt every single day. Every day. The government can't tax us enough to cover that kind of reckless spending. It is mathematically impossible. So what are they going to do? What do? They print more money out of thin air. They print out IOUs and they hand them out to every single one of you. And every time they print out another $1 trillion, another trillion IOUs, the dollar sitting in your savings account, the dollar sitting in your IRA become worth less and less. It's a stealth tax on your wealth. It's a tax on the American dream. If you have $100,000 sitting in cash right now and inflation runs, let's say 4-5%, something like that a year, in 10 years, that $100,000 is going to buy you about $62,000 worth of goods. They are quietly draining your life savings and telling you everything is fine. You have home insurance, right? I mean, I do. I have home insurance. You know, in case of a fire, in case of a mishap, you have car insurance. 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In case of a wreck, in case of an accident, anything like that. But let me ask you guys a question. What's insuring your life savings against the fire or the accident, we'll call it, of inflation and government debt? 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You are in the preservation phase of your life right now. You need an anchor. 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The specialists are standing by right now, even on the weekend. The call is free, the information is free, and it could be the most important phone call you make this year. All right, guys, let's get into something else here. I want to talk about the concern that every freedom-loving American should be having right now. We are watching a massive push towards a digital currency system. They want everything tracked, traced, and controlled. We saw what happened a couple years ago. We saw people's bank accounts frozen because they supported the wrong political cause. We saw Donald Trump Jr. talk about how they froze his father's business accounts. When a bank can just turn off your access to your own money with a keystroke, you don't own that money. It's not yours. The bank owns it. They're just letting you use it. That is not the American way. Our founding fathers understood this. They mandated that our money be backed by gold and silver because they knew that fiat currency, paper money printed by politicians, always led to tyranny. Think about this, and I really want you guys to wrap your head around this. Remember earlier when I mentioned moving my own mother's retirement into precious metals? Let me tell you what that process actually looked like. When I went and tried to get her money out of JP Morgan Chase Bank, they fought me tooth and nail, guys. They interrogated me. They demanded to know why I wanted her money out. And, you know, I asked them, you know, that's none of your business. That's our family's money. Eventually I had to tell them. I told them, listen, we're moving it into the physical metals and precious metals. And they it's like I tripped every alarm in their building, guys. You would think that we were in a Mission Impossible movie. It took them 2 agonizing months to release her funds. But once we had it, it took me 24 hours to secure her future in physical gold and silver. 2 months of fighting with a bank, 24 hours to invest in real money. That tells you everything you need to know about who the banks are really working for. Here's the thing, guys. Let's say you have $200,000 in the bank, right? And this is something I like to talk about a lot. Try to go get it. I dare you. Try to get it. The bank isn't going to have that kind of cash on hand. And if they do, they're going to read you the Riot Act. They're going to ask you why you need it. They're going to report it to federal agencies. They're going to make you feel like a criminal for asking for your own money. And even if you did get that $200,000 in cash, you would need three duffel bags at 50 pounds each just to carry it out of the door. Not so inconspicuous, right? But that same $200,000 in gold, in physical gold, it fits in a shoebox with room to spare. That's the power of physical wealth. That is the difference between paper promises and real money. When you hold physical gold and silver, you are stepping outside of the control grid. You're holding an unlienable asset. A digital dollar is just an IOU from a government that's $39 trillion in debt. A physical gold coin in your safe, in your pocket even, is real wealth that nobody can freeze. Nobody can track it. Nobody can print it away. It's financial independence in the palm of your hand. And for all my seniors that are listening right now who remember a time when a handshake meant something and a dollar was actually backed by something real, this is how you take your power back. You don't have to ask a bank teller for permission to access the wealth you spent a lifetime building. Now I want to talk about something that I think is the most important conversation that we can have on this show, period. And I want you guys to really listen up. And I'm going to be very, very clear here. I'm not a conspiracy theorist, guys. I'm not a doom and gloom guy. I'm a guy who looks at math. And the math is telling us something very, very, very important right now. The United States went off the gold standard in 1971. That was 55 years ago. For 55 years, our dollar has been backed by nothing but the full faith and credit of the United States government. And for a while, it worked. America was the dominant economic superpower. The world needed dollars to buy oil. We had leverage, but that leverage is eroding, guys. The math is catching up in the world we're living in today in 2026. Now, here's what I need you to understand about fiat currency, aka paper money. It is backed by nothing but a government promise. Every single fiat currency in human history has failed. Every single one. Not most of them, not the majority of them. Every single one. The Roman denarius, the French assignat, the German mark, the Zimbabwean dollar, the Venezuelan bolivar, all of them, they all followed the same pattern. Government spent more than they had, printed money to cover the gap, and eventually the currency became worthless. Every single time, without exception. Every last time. Now, I'm not sitting here, guys, and I'm not going to tell you that the U.S. dollar is going to collapse next Tuesday at 3:16 p.m. I'm not telling you that at all. What I'm telling you is that the pattern is the same when you look at it. The math is the same. And we're 55 years into an experiment that has never once succeeded in the long run. I mean, think about that, guys. Think about that. Think about what a dollar was worth in 1971 when Nixon took us off the gold standard. $1 in 71 has the purchasing power of about 8 cents today. 8 cents, 8 pennies. That means if you had $100,000 saved in 71, the purchasing power of that money today has been reduced to the equivalent of about $8,000. The dollar didn't collapse overnight. It eroded slowly, quietly, year after year. And a lot of people, you know, you're not paying attention to this kind of stuff every single day. While you're busy working and living your life, the value of your savings are being quietly drained. Now, here's the part that I think is fundamentally unfair, right? You went to work every single day. You broke your backs. You traded your time, your energy, your health, your years, times with your family, your precious moments, the most valuable things that you have in exchange for dollars. You earn those dollars with 100% of your effort. You backed every single one of those dollars with your hard work. And then the government, through reckless spending and money printing, quietly erodes the value of those dollars. They are taking the purchasing power of your hard work without ever asking your permission. That's not right. That's not the American way, and that's why I am so passionate about precious metals. And frankly, that's why all the countries right now are trying to hoard them. Physical gold and silver, how do you say no to it, guys? When you hold physical precious metals, you're holding an asset that no government can print. They can't create more out of thin air. There are no printing presses for gold. The supply is finite. That is why when the dollar loses value, gold goes up, because gold is the measuring stick. It's not gold that's getting more expensive. It's the dollar that's getting weaker. Gold is just holding its ground the same way it has for 5,000 years, guys. It ain't going anywhere. For the seniors that are listening right now, okay, who spent their entire lives doing the right thing, working hard, saving diligently, planning for retirement, you deserve to keep every dollar that you've earned. 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All right, guys, let's get into this next topic over here. And I want to talk about what is going on with big banks and watching what they do. The very institutions that are printing the fiat currency are dumping it and buying physical gold and silver at a record pace. The World Gold Council forecasts that central banks are going to buy 850 tons of gold this year alone. The BRICS nations, which are Brazil, Russia, India, China, and South Africa, they are actively de-dollarizing. They are hoarding gold to back their own trade because they see the writing on the wall. They are developing their own gold-backed settlement currency. And while they are stacking gold, the industrial world is quietly draining the silver supply. These two metals are moving together, and the smart money is positioned in both. And it's not just foreign governments. Wall Street sees it too. JP Morgan, one of the biggest banks in the world, just forecasted that gold is heading to $6,000 by the end of the year, possibly $6,300. We're sitting at around $4,500 an ounce right now. Do the math on that upside, guys. Do the math on it. Gold is now America's number one export. For five consecutive months, we have exported more gold than oil, more gold than pharmaceuticals, and the wealth of the West is being drained and shipped to the East because they understand that physical assets are the only true safe haven. The momentum is building. The people in power know that the fiat system is reaching its mathematical limits. You cannot run $2 trillion annually in deficits forever. Judy Shelton, a former economic advisor for Mr. Donald Trump, recently said that gold is signaling a monetary reset. We have 11 states, including Texas, Florida, and just recently Alaska, that have passed laws recognizing gold and silver as legal tender. When state governments start passing laws to treat precious metals as actual money, they are signaling that they don't trust the federal fiat system either. If you're retired, you cannot afford to ignore these signals. The central banks are preparing for a massive shift, guys. The billionaires are preparing. The states are preparing. If the people who print the money are converting it to gold, what does that tell you about what you should be doing with your retirement savings? The window to position yourself ahead of the crowd is closing. 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Now, guys, really quickly, I want to talk about something that most people have absolutely no idea is happening right now. And when I tell you this, I want it to really sink in, guys. There is a silent war being fought over physical silver, and it's happening right here on American soil. Those same BRIC nations, Brazil, Russia, India, China, and South Africa, just added 663 tons of gold in 9 months. That's $91 billion worth of gold. The shift from dollar reserves to hard assets is not a prediction. It's a trend. And when fiat fails, silver is going to reprice as well. And guys, listen, we are going to get into that more. And I'm not here to be a doom and gloom type of guy, guys. I'm a realist. Again, I look at math. I look at the geopolitical landscape and I look at history, right? Every single fiat currency, I'm going to say it again, guys, because this fact is so astounding to me. Every single fiat currency in human history has eventually failed. Gold has survived for 5,000 years. It has outlasted empires, wars, depression.

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12: And welcome back to the Gold Show, guys. Once again, I am your host, Walt Phillips, and we are brought to you by my good friends at the Reagan Gold Group. I don't know about you guys, but I just poured myself a fresh cup of coffee here in the studio, and I'm excited to get into it with this next segment, guys. If you're just tuning in for the first time, let me get you up to speed really quick. In the first half of the show, we talked about inflation. We talked about the $39 trillion national debt, and we talked about how every time the government prints more money, the dollars sitting in your savings account quietly lose their value. We talked about the push towards a digital dollar and what that means for your financial freedom, and we talked about how the central banks around the world, the very institutions that print fiat currency, are quietly dumping it and buying physical gold at a record pace. If you missed the first segment, I really encourage you to go back and listen to it. It lays the foundation for everything we're going to cover right now. In this half of the show, we are going to get into the incredible opportunity sitting right in front of us in the silver market. We're going to talk about the massive demand coming from new technologies that most people have never even thought about. And most importantly, I'm going to explain exactly how you can move your retirement funds, your 401k, your IRA, your old pension into physical gold and silver without paying a single penny in taxes or penalties, because that's the number one question I get. And that's what I want to answer clearly for everyone here today. Before we dive in, guys, grab a pen right now. I want you to write this number down if you haven't already. 1-800-702-2212. That is the direct line to the precious metal specialist at Reagan Gold Group, the company that sponsors this show and the company I personally trust with my own family's wealth. If anything I say in the next 22 minutes again resonates with you, that is the number I want you to call. 1-800-702-2212. And just a

0: Really quick disclaimer, as a reminder, I am not a tax advisor or financial planner. The information I share is based on my personal opinion and verifiable market data. All right, guys, so let's get into it. All right. And I want to talk about something different here, and this is an opportunity with silver. White gold is the ultimate anchor for your wealth. Silver is the ultimate opportunity. And right now, there's a quiet run on physical silver happening right under our noses. I hear people say all the time, Walt, I missed it. Silver's already at $75. I missed the boat. Guess what? Let me tell you something. Today's price does not matter, and I'm going to tell you why. On January 29th of this year, in 2026, silver hit an all-time high, to be exact, of $121.67 an ounce. That already happened. Triple digits are not a theory anymore. They're not a forecast. They are a fact that already occurred in this calendar year. The current price around $75 is far from a ceiling. It's a discount from a confirmed high. Think about that for a second. If you could buy a stock that hit $121 earlier this year and it's now sitting at $75, would you call that a missed opportunity or a second chance? That's exactly where silver is sitting right now. And here's the deeper context. Silver's all-time high in 1980, prior all-time high rather, was $49.45 an ounce. People look at that number and say, well, silver already blew past that. But when you adjust that 1980 peak for inflation, when you account for 46 years of the dollar losing its purchasing power, that $49.45 becomes $198 in today's dollars, guys. $200. At $75, silver hasn't even reached half of its inflation-adjusted all-time high. The runway on this metal is enormous, and that's why I need to make sure to talk to you about it. Now, let me give you the ratio math here, because this is the part that really opens people's eyes, and this is where it's going to make sense, guys. There is something called the gold-to-silver ratio. It tells you how many ounces of silver it takes to buy 1 ounce of gold. Right now, that ratio is sitting at about 60 to 1. Historically, going back centuries, the average ratio has been 15 or 20 to 1. That's not a fringe number. That's not a that's the historical norm. So if gold's sitting at $4,500 an ounce, and this is really, really simple math, guys, and you apply that historical 15 to 1 ratio, silver price is out at $300 an ounce. Think about that. 300 times 15 is the price of gold today. That's not me being dramatic. That is basic math, and I will say it over and over again. Math does not lie. I'm not the only one saying it either. Bank of America has silver's price target of $309 by year's end. Robert Kiyosaki, the author of one of my favorite books, Rich Dad, Poor Dad, one of the most widely read financial books in history, is publicly calling for $200 silver. $200 to $300 isn't even a question. It's just a matter of when, not if. So why are the vaults running dry? And guys, I'm going to keep posing these questions and giving you these answers because I want you to understand the metals. I want you to understand them down to a molecular level. So there's two reasons that the vaults are running dry, and they are supply and demand are completely out of balance, and they have been for 6 straight years. The Silver Institute, which is the leading authority on global silver supply and demand, just confirmed that 2026 marks the 6th consecutive year of a structural supply deficit. That means, guys, 6 years running, the world's been consuming more silver than it's pulling out of the ground. Since 2021, 700 million ounces have been permanently drained from above-ground stockpiles. That's not a blip. That's not a one-year anomaly. That is a sustained structural imbalance that does not resolve itself quickly. You cannot just flip a switch and open new silver mines. It takes over 10 years to get a new silver mine online, and it takes billions of dollars to bring a new mine online. The supply side cannot keep up with what is being consumed. And what is consuming it? A lot of things, guys. First off, technology. The modern world runs on silver, and most people have no idea. Let's start with solar energy, right? Solar panel production consumed hundreds of millions of ounces of silver last year alone. Silver's used It is used in the conductive paste on every single solar cell. There is no substitute for it. It is the most conductive metal on Earth, period. And global solar capacity is projected to grow five times over by 2030. Five times. That demand is not going away. It is accelerating. Then there's electric vehicles. Every EV needs roughly twice as much silver as a traditional combustion engine. So that Tesla that's sitting in your driveway right now, that puppy is running on silver. The silver's used in the battery management systems, the charging components, the circuit boards. Samsung, they just paid $7 million, guys. This was a conversation I was having the other day with a friend. They just paid $7 million to lock up a silver mine for 2 years, not because they wanted to, but because they couldn't source enough silver on the open market for their new solid-state batteries. A company the size of Samsung, think about that, a trillion-dollar company with all the resources and supply chain relationships had to go pay a premium to lock up a mine? That tells you everything you need to know about how tight this market is. And then there is artificial intelligence, guys. This is the one that most people aren't even talking about yet. AI runs on silver. It's built on silver. Every AI chip uses silver for thermal conductivity. It's the best conductor, like I just said, guys, of electricity and of heat on Earth. And when you're running chips at the speeds required for AI processing, heat management is everything. Every data center that powers AI uses silver in its connections and cooling systems. Industrial demand for silver now makes up nearly 60% of all silver mined globally. Think about that, guys. When the paper claims on the COMEX exchange can no longer be settled in physical metal because the tech companies have already bought it, that is when the real price discovery begins. And that moment is getting closer and closer every single day, every hour, every minute. For my seniors that are listening right now, do you remember when silver quarters were actually money, when they were actually made out of silver? A 1964 silver quarter contains about 0.18 ounces of silver. At today's prices, that quarter is worth over $5 in silver content alone. Think about that. The face value says 25 cents. The real value says $5. That is what happened when real money holds its ground and paper currency loses its purchasing power. Silver has been real money for thousands of years. And right now, the biggest financial institutions and the biggest technology companies in the world are fighting over it. The question is, are you going to be on the right side of that trade? So, guys, if you are not positioned in physical metals right now, you're missing one of the greatest wealth transfers in modern history. But it's not too late. 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And I want you to tell them that Walt sent you. All right, guys. Now we just spent a lot of time on silver, okay? But I want to bring it back for a second here to the foundation, because I don't want anyone to walk away from this show thinking it's silver or gold. It's not either or. It's both. While silver is the opportunity, the growth engine, gold is the anchor. The stability, the thing that has held its value through every war, every depression, every currency collapse in recorded human history. You want to have both working together, and that is true diversification in the precious metal space. And that brings me to the question I get more than any other. And this is what I want to talk to you guys about. People call me, they email me, they stop me, and they say, Walt, I get it. I see the inflation. I see the national debt. I see the banks are draining the silver vault. I want to own physical gold and silver, but all my money is tied up in my 401k or my IRA. 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What do I do? What do I do, Walt? I hear this almost every single day, and it's the biggest misconception in the entire precious metal space, and I'm going to tell you why. You absolutely can move those funds into physical gold and silver, and you can do it 100% tax-free and 100% penalty-free. It is called a self-directed gold IRA rollover, and it is one of the most powerful financial tools available to the American investor, and most people have never even heard of it, and that's exactly why I'm telling you about it right now. So guys, here is how simple the process is. If you have an old 401k from a previous employer and it's just sitting there doing nothing for you, you can roll it. If you have a traditional IRA, a Roth IRA, a TSP from government service, or a 403b from a school or a nonprofit, you can roll it. You can roll a portion of it, or you can roll the entire thing. The IRS allows this. It is completely legal, completely above board, and it has been available to American investors for decades now. Decades. When you call my friends at Reagan Gold Group, their specialists will handle 95% of the heavy lifting. Here is what that process looks like, guys, and here's how easy it is. You spend about 15 minutes on the phone with one of their specialists. They help you set up a new self-directed IRA with an IRS-approved custodian. Then the funds are transferred directly from your old account to the new one. You never touch the money. You never take a distribution, which means it is not a taxable event. No taxes, no penalties. The money moves from one qualified retirement account to another, and the IRS has no issue with it whatsoever. Once the funds arrive in your new self-directed IRA, you choose the physical gold and silver products you want to hold, real tangible bars, coins, American gold eagles, American silver eagles, Canadian maple leafs, gold and silver bars from accredited mints, products that you can hold in your hand. Those metals are then shipped to a world-class, highly secured depository vault. And here's the part that gives people real peace of mind. Your metals are fully insured by a billion-dollar insurance policy through Lloyd's of London, the most respected insurer in the world. Your money is completely safe. You own the physical metal. It is in your name. It is allocated specifically to your account. It is held completely outside of the Wall Street system, and it acts as the ultimate anchor for your retirement. Something that does not go to zero, something that cannot be printed away, something that has held its value for 5,000 years. Now, I want to address something that comes up constantly, guys. People say to me, Walt, if gold and silver are such great investments, why isn't my financial advisor telling me to buy them? Now, guys, this is a fair question, and the answer has nothing to do with what is best for your portfolio. It has everything to do with how the financial industry is structured. And I want to be very clear here, guys, extremely clear. So make sure you listen to this. I am not here to trash financial advisors. Many of them are very good people, and they are doing their best within a system that is not designed to serve your interests first. So basically, here's the reality, guys. Most financial advisors operate on what's called an AUM model, assets under management. They charge you a percentage fee, typically 1% to 2% a year. It can vary based on the total value of the paper assets they manage for you in the stock market. That sounds reasonable until you do the math. All right. Let's say you have a $500,000 portfolio. That's $5,000 to $10,000 a year coming out of your retirement every single year. Whether the market goes up or down, whether you make money or lose it, they get paid. Now, here is the conflict of interest. If you take $100,000 out of your brokerage account and buy physical gold that you hold in a private vault, your advisor can no longer charge you a management fee on that money. It's gone from their revenue. Furthermore, guys, most traditional brokerages literally do not have the capacity to sell you physical deliverable gold. They can sell you a paper ETF, but you want to stay far away from that, a fund that claims to track the price of gold, but they cannot put a gold coin in your hand. So of course they're not going to recommend it. It's not in their financial interest to do so. Guys, I'm not saying that they're bad people. Again, I am not saying this to bash them. I'm saying the system is not designed to give you that option. So you have to go outside the system to get it. And that is exactly what Reagan Gold Group is here to help you do. For anybody listening right now that is nearing retirement, that is about taking the wheel, that you spent decades letting fund managers making decisions for with your money, you trusted the system, and for a long time the system worked. But we're in a different environment now, guys. $39 trillion in national debt, inflation that is not going away, and a global shift away from the dollar. This is the moment where you have to take that wheel. You have to take control. You secure what you have earned with an asset that does not rely on Wall Street's permission to hold its value. You have to safeguard yourself. So, guys, listen. Do not leave your entire life savings exposed to a market that you do not control. That's the whole point here. True diversification means taking a percentage of your portfolio off of the digital grid and putting it into hard assets that you own outright. You and nobody else. All right, guys. So at the end of the day, what we are really talking about here is peace of mind. And I don't think that gets said enough in this industry. That is what physical gold and silver provide. Not just financial return, certainty, an anchor in an uncertain world. When you hold a gold coin in your hand, you are holding 5,000 years of proven purchasing power. It does not rely on a Wi-Fi connection. It doesn't rely on a bank's permission. It doesn't rely on a government's promise. It is yours free and clear the moment you take possession of it. You know, it's funny to me when people call gold an alternative investment, as if it's some fringe exotic asset that only survivalists and conspiracy theorists hold. Let me flip that around for you guys. Gold is not the alternative. Fiat currency is the alternative. Paper money is the experiment. Gold is the original. Gold is what money was for the vast majority of human history. The paper dollar has only existed in its current unbacked form since 1971. That's 55 years that gold has been money for. That's 55 years. Gold has been money for over 5,000 years, guys. For over 5,000 years. So which one is the alternative is what I'm asking you. The dollar is being printed into oblivion. The national debt is $39 trillion and climbing. And the paper system loses credibility. Gold does not just hold its ground. It gains ground. It is not keeping pace with inflation. It is outpacing it. Every single time the government prints another $1 trillion, every time confidence in the paper system erodes a little more, gold absorbs that value. It becomes worth more of everything, including suits. That is the difference between holding real money and holding paper. Paper loses purchasing power every single year. Gold gains it. And in a world where the fiat system is overextended and as mismanaged as it is today, that gap is only going to widen. The measuring stick is not moving. The dollar is shrinking against it. That's what I want for you guys. I want you to give yourself some peace of mind and give your family the security that it needs. I want you guys to call Reagan Gold Group right now at 800-702-2212. 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All right, folks, that's all the time we have for today on episode 1 of The Gold Show. I want to thank you from the bottom of my heart for spending part of your day with me today. This show exists for one reason, to give you the information that the mainstream financial media is not giving you, to tell you the truth about what is happening to your money and what you can do about it. Remember this, wealth is not just about making money, it's about keeping it. It's about making sure that the years you traded away, the early mornings, the late nights, the weekends you worked instead of resting, It's about making sure that those years are not quietly stolen from you by inflation and reckless government spending. You earned every dollar. You deserve to keep every dollar of value. Gold does not lie. It has been the ultimate store of value for 5,000 years, and it will be the ultimate store of value for the next 5,000. And silver, the most undervalued asset on the planet right now, is getting the rate and ready to make a move that most people will be talking about for decades. Next week, guys, on the Gold Show, we're going to go deep on the BRICS nations and their plans to launch a gold-backed trade currency and what that means for the dominance of the U.S. dollar. This is a story that is unfolding right now, and it has massive implications for every American who holds savings in dollars. You will not want to miss it, guys. Until then, stay informed, stay vigilant, and keep stacking. I'm Walt Phillips. God bless you. God bless your family. And I'll see you guys right here next week on The Gold Show.
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17: President Trump is not ruling out government payments to January 6 rioters. Trump defended his administration's so-called anti-weaponization fund, calling it a great idea on NBC's Meet the Press.
18: If it was up to me, I'd pay them the kind of money that they deserve. People have been destroyed. Lives have been destroyed.
17: President Trump was asked if anyone who attacked officers during the January 6th Capitol riot should get money.
18: I wouldn't be inclined to say so, but I have to see it.
17: His comments come after Acting Attorney General Todd Blanche told lawmakers the administration is not moving forward with the fund. The Justice Department has also said it will abide by a court ruling that temporarily paused the fund. American forces have downed two more Iranian attack drones over the Strait of Hormuz. U.S. Central Command posted on X this morning that the drones were threatening international maritime traffic in the critical Middle East waterway. CENTCOM said in the post, American forces remain postured and ready to continue defending against Iranian aggression. Iran is accusing the U.S. of violating its ceasefire by attacking the drones. A manhunt is underway in Ohio after gunmen shot 12 people at an outdoor festival in Toledo. Jim Forbes has details.
19: Authorities in Toledo say a dozen people ranging in age from 14 to 61 were injured in Saturday's shooting at an annual festival, and two of the victims are in critical condition. Police believe the gunmen were likely shooting at each other and have not yet been identified. The Old West End Festival is an annual tradition in Toledo and features live music, food markets, children's events.
17: Organizers have canceled today's events as police search for suspects. Millions across the northern plains are bracing for severe weather today. Forecasters say thunderstorms capable of producing large hail and damaging winds are likely today across parts of Wyoming, Montana, South and North Dakota, and are expected to intensify by late afternoon. I'm Lisa Carton.
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17: Team USA can count on a blessing from the Pope ahead of the World Cup. Speaking to reporters aboard his flight to Madrid, the Chicago Pope said he will certainly support the U.S. as it prepares to compete in the World Cup. Pope Leo says he doesn't know how many games he'll be able to see, but he'll try his best. The Pope made the comments before arriving in Spain on Saturday to begin a week-long visit. AI agents and bots now make up the majority of website traffic for the first time. Michael Kastner reports.
21: Internet hosting service Cloudflare says more than 57% of traffic is from non-human sources. One factor is speed. AI can look at thousands of websites while a person might look at just five. The shift to overtake humans happened sometime in the last 6 months, says Cloudflare CEO Matthew Prince. He adds that it might not be so bad because AI allows more people than ever before to create something for a huge audience. It could have implications for the future of the web's business model because, as Price says, bots don't click on ads.
17: McDonald's is modernizing more than just its menu. Rob Martier explains.
22: As if trying to navigate these self-serve kiosks wasn't bad enough, Restaurant Business Magazine reports the fast food giant is testing a new AI order-taking system at its drive-thrus called Arshik at five locations across the country. The initiative is part of the company's new brand strategy called McDonald's Next, which it unveiled last week. McFranchisee, an ex-account for a McDonald's franchise, said this week that Google is part of the new project.
17: Enhanced security measures will be in place at Madison Square Garden for Game 3 of the NBA Finals. The New York Knicks announced Saturday that the famous venue and the U.S. Secret Service are enforcing TSA-style screening procedures and a strict no-bag policy. President Trump is expected to attend the game as the Knicks host the San Antonio Spurs. New York City Mayor Zoran Mamdani is also expected to appear. I'm Lisa Carton.
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1: From the Mountain West, hello, America. This is Glenn Beck, and I can't believe I'm going to say this, but you have to hear me out. You got to hear me in my own defense. Please, hear me out. Bernie Sanders is right. Well, kind of. I mean, not about half right. Maybe a quarter right. But right enough to warrant a serious conversation. One that I have had on this program over the last 10 or 12 years multiple times, but I can guarantee you, even if you were listening that day, you didn't listen to this part of the show. You heard that part of the show, but you didn't listen. Guarantee it, because I said at the time, nobody's paying attention to this. It has to be discussed right now before it's too late. But everyone thought AI was sci-fi, robots taking your job, sci-fi. Well, Bernie Sanders came out with a new plan. Wow, sounds tremendous. I'm going to share that with you and show you where he's right and where he's very wrong in 60 seconds. Let's talk about something that matters more every year. Dads, real dads, the ones who show up, who provide, who protect, who teach their kids right from wrong, even when it's really super hard. You don't see them much on television anymore. So many shows and commercials love turning dads into bumbling jokes, but you know better. 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I want to talk to you about one word, and this one word describes almost every argument we are actually having in America. And you'll understand how that works out here in just a minute. But let me give you that one word that is the actual argument for everything. The one word is mine. Let me explain. This has not hit your kitchen table yet, but it will. Please hear me, this will, and if you don't deal with it now, you will be in panic, and the Bernie Sanders of the world are going to give you something that is dressed up in the prettiest language you've ever heard, and you want to date that pretty thing like nobody's business. It's all about artificial intelligence, and it's about your data, and underneath all of it is one question: who owns the future? In the next couple of days, I want to talk to you about energy and these data centers. But I want to talk to you first about what Bernie Sanders said. Now, Bernie Sanders, and I'll give him credit where credit is due. The guy doesn't have a problem. You know, he took his honeymoon over in the former Soviet Union when it was still the scary Soviet Union. So, I mean, he doesn't have a problem telling you exactly who he is. And he just told us his plan, and he's calling it the American Sovereign Wealth Fund Act. Wow, like a Patriot Act? Now, I happen to speak, you know, political bull crap, so let me translate what that actually means. The government, he's proposing, will take a one-time 50% cut of the biggest AI companies in America. OpenAI, Anthropic, all of them, okay? And here's the really clever part. He doesn't want it paid in cash. He wants it paid in stock. He wants Washington to own half the company. Now, I warn you, this is going to come from the progressive Republicans as well. We have to say no to this every time. Now, he's pairing this with what he calls a robot tax, built on a report out of his own Senate committee, warning that AI could wipe out nearly 100 million American jobs in the next 10 years. And that's going to happen. So he wants to fix this in a very generous way because, quote, technology belongs to everyone. Wealth belongs to everyone. The future belongs to everyone. Wow. Sounds like just a hug from Bernie Sanders. Until you ask the one question that nobody really ever wants you to ask. Bernie, when you say everyone, who is everyone? Now watch, because this is where socialists always have a sleight of hand trick. Every time a politician says everyone, watch their hands. Because everyone always turns into a committee or a board or a fund. A handful of people in a building in Washington making decisions for 350 million people who will never know their names. It's the collective. It's the masses. It's the people. And history is stacked with people who claim to speak for the people right until the moment they were deciding everything for each of us and then executing those who didn't go along with the plan. Now, I'm not going to say that that's Bernie Sanders. I'm not going to call him a fascist. I think, you know, calling everybody a fascist or labels is pretty lazy unless they deserve it. Honestly, half the people who throw fascist around couldn't define it if you spotted them the first three letters. So I want to be precise on what fascism is because precision is a strong weapon. The danger here is never goose-stepping soldiers. Okay, that's a cartoon. The real danger is always much quieter, it's structural, and it shows up in every system that has ever gone wrong. It's when people who create value get separated from the value they create. Now, there's lots of ways to define fascism, and most people want to make fascism just about nationalism and anti-Semitism, but that doesn't help on anything. What is that? Fascism is an actual economic system and one the progressives loved until Hitler. Communism is a system where the state owns the mean of production. Okay, so they own all of the factories and everything else. Doesn't work. Fascism also doesn't work, but it works better than communism. And that's where the state partners with corporations and owners. That's it. That's the whole disease in one sentence. When it is socialism or fascism or communism, the rule is the same. The state becomes the owner or a part owner and the referee and the player all at once. And when that happens, you don't get a fairer game. You get a rigged game. It doesn't matter what flag is flying over or what label you want to give it. It doesn't matter what it's called in the textbook. Bernie Sanders calls himself a democratic socialist. Fine, I'll take him at his word, okay? But the mechanism he's describing, Washington holding the stock, Washington steering the harvest, that's the dangerous part you need to watch, not the label, the machine that he wants to build. Okay, so it kills me to say this, but this is something I have been saying for 15 years, and people haven't heard me because the problem seemed like sci-fi, machines and robots taking everybody's job and nobody paid attention. And AI still is pretty much just some, you know, thing that you just put a question in and it answers it for you. I told you several years ago, we have to talk about AI, the job situation, and UBI. I've said this several times that we need to discuss the alternatives because UBI is not the answer. But when we get to this point, everybody is going to say, oh, we got to do something. And guys like Bernie Sanders will step up. And he'll be half right. Hear me out. Bernie Sanders is half right. He said you helped build this thing. It's true. You did. For 20 years, you fed it. Every search, every email, every photo, every review you ever wrote at midnight, every click, billions of people poured the single largest collection of human experience ever assembled into these systems. And then a handful of these companies that knew exactly what they were building in the 1990s turned it into some of the most valuable assets in the history of the world. So when somebody stands up and says, hey, the American people had a hand in creating this, they're not wrong. And that question of, hey, wait a minute, you built this on the back of us. What do we get? That's an honest question. But the answer is where people fall off a cliff. Because Bernie Sanders' answer and other people on both sides of the aisle, mark my words, their answer will be take it, tax it, nationalize at least half of it. Let Washington hold the keys. And my answer, the American answer, is a word that is older than the republic itself. Property. Property. The reason why you can't take it from them is because of private property. But wait a minute. What about your property? I want you to think about how this works in every other aspect of your life. In every other corner of your life, somebody strikes oil on your property, under your house. Okay, Texans know this. What happens? Well, Washington doesn't seize the oil company. If you're smart, when you bought your house in Texas, you retained the mineral rights. And so if somebody finds oil underneath your land, you get a check. Somebody records your song. Washington doesn't nationalize the record label. You own the song, so you get the royalty. Somebody builds on your patent. Washington doesn't confiscate the factory. You own the patent. You own the invention. So I have one question. Why is it your data, which is the most valuable thing you own, that is the one thing that is the most personal to you, but yet you don't own it? For some reason, property, that intellectual property, doesn't apply here. I want you to know this is not some fever dream I cooked up on a chalkboard. Serious people have been chewing on this for years. People in Silicon Valley, Tea Partier guys, I can't remember his name, Jason something or other. But he's been arguing that your data has dignity and a price. Andrew Yang was on this program 10, 12 years ago saying your data should be your property, and I agree with him. This idea crosses every line that we usually fight across, okay? So how do we come to an answer? The difference is what you do with it, because America is standing at a massive fork in the road. And if you are a true conservative, you need to get ahead of this. So I'm going to give you two paths, Bernie Sanders' path and my path. And I'm going to show you the difference and why Bernie Sanders is dangerous on this and why we have to discuss this and how we can solve an awful lot of our problems by keeping our principles. I'll give you those two paths here in just a second.
2: You know, the host does have to pee every now and then. Glenn Beck will be right back.

0: I can't believe it's been 4 years since the overturn of Roe, but tragically, abortions have continued to rise. Today, the abortion pill accounts for more than 60% of all abortions. 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
0: 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Okay, so we're at this fork of the road. Now, let me give you two paths. First, Bernie Sanders. Washington takes stock in all of these companies, and then Washington runs a fund. And then Washington decides who benefits and when, and you get to hope that you're on the list. And the citizen becomes the client, and the state becomes the parent. And you just keep getting smaller. Path two, you own your slice. Now, maybe you take it as a dividend, a check. Maybe you take it every year. No agency, no strings, no form to fill out in triplicate. Or maybe you don't spend a dime of it. Maybe you pool it voluntarily with your family or your church or your community, and you let it compound. Okay, you let it grow. You let the markets do the boring, beautiful thing they always do. Turn a little capital into a lot of it over time. So what's the difference between these two stories? Notice what nobody did in that second story. Nobody forced you. Nobody drafted you into somebody else's vision of the country. And that is the entire ballgame. The collective says, we'll decide for you. But freedom says, no, you decide. The collective says the government owns the future and part of it. And freedom says, no, you own the future. The collective says, trust us. Freedom says, trust yourself. Turning your data into a property right is going to be hard. Nobody has fully cracked this code. They don't know how to do it yet. Lawyers are going to get rich either way. But hard has never been an excuse to hand the harvest over to Washington and then have them call it generosity. The founders understood something that we keep forgetting here. The job of government is not to manage your life. It's to protect your right to go and create. You get that thing right. You protect property. You protect the person and free people to build themselves, and everything changes. And that's not a theory. That's the idea that built the most prosperous nation that has ever existed on the planet. And we can do it again. So as you start to see jobs being lost, you hear about these giant companies making billions and billions and trillions of dollars. And it is based on your back, your personal property. I mean, do you have access to all of the information they have on you? They can predict you better than you can. They know what you're going to do before you know what you're going to do, and they can shape you. I want my personal property back. If they want access to it, they can buy it from me. But remember, none of this will come down to a fund or a tax or a 50-page bill that nobody will even read. It comes down to that one word, the first word that every two-year-old learns, the word that built this country and scares every central planner like Bernie Sanders who has ever lived. And that word is mine. The government is saying that's mine on your behalf. I say, government, get the hell out of the way. That is mine. And I don't give you the right to take anything that is mine and then hold it for me. No. Bernie Sanders is, this is a dangerous idea that changes us fundamentally. Property rights. Get property rights correct on this, and we will solve a ton of problems. And you know what? Jason and I were talking before the show, and you know, I said, they have all of our data, and they are, I mean, look this up. Jason, you should do a Glenn AI. I think I've done enough shows on it to where it could pull this, where I've talked about the death of free will. You don't know if you had the idea or they gave you the idea because they know you so well. They have all your data points. So who's controlling whom? Which, by the way, leads me to a little bit of history here. This is a letter from the White House signed by Lyndon Baines Johnson to the governor of California, Edmund Brown, in 1964, where Brown was saying, hey, we need some investment here because we need to do some high tech stuff. This is the letter that this is the beginning of Silicon Valley. And he's talking about, yes, we've got existing federal programs. We're going to be doing some things in California, blah, blah, blah. This is the beginning of Silicon Valley. The United States government and the CIA in particular funded a lot of Silicon Valley. So again, you do own it. Your tax dollars funded a lot of Silicon Valley. Then we gave them all the information, which is strangely exactly what the CIA has wanted the American people to do and give them forever. Can we stop giving the government more of our stuff? Can we start looking at our intellectual property, who we are, all of our data as mine? It's my property, period. Pay me for it.
2: Glenn Beck will be back.
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0: 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Because if you are, then welcome. 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You found your people. You found your tribe. 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

0: Oh, every summer, man, I come up here to the Mountain West and I see the news of somebody being gored by a bison. And I cheer for the bison. I really do. And because people go to Yellowstone and they just think, oh, look, it's a park. It's a zoo. Look, it's like Disneyland, except the animals are real, but they act like audio animatronics. They'll never hurt us. Oh, my gosh, you people are so stupid. But I want to continue our conversation on what I was just saying, because we got into the break and Jason, you know, was talking to the insiders and Ricky had some comments on it. This is such an important thing. The data, who owns the data? And this all stems from a press conference that Bernie Sanders had, where he wants the government to get in bed with these AI companies. For the love of little baby Jesus, hear me. Do not allow our government to get deeper in bed with these AI companies. Don't allow them to do it. These AI companies, I don't trust them at all, at all. They have taken and built this entire system on your back. Then they're going to destroy your job. Now, this could be a really good thing, but when you have the best minds in the world saying you're going to have 50, 60% unemployment globally in the next 10 years, you better have a way to have people make money. Well, one of them is your data. I am... Jason, how was it? What was the question you had that got me into the fingerprints? Because I want to pick it up where you were thinking, because I think most people think like this.
1: About how, what I was just talking about in the insider chat.
0: Yeah, about how it's not how it's you're not that unique. It's the same thing over and over and over again. You were talking about acting.
1: So all new technologies appear like they're just improvements on past. You could call it intellectual property, what people thought, the inventions they did, you know, their theories. And it's usually improved upon by some new technology. Is that not AI? I mean, we've willfully given over every single thing that they have now used to create AI. We've signed it away every time we use Google search or Chrome or any other, you know, application. We've given it away freely. So now they have used that, improved upon that intelligence to allow us to use these tools. How is that any different?
0: But now they are, because it's not exactly stolen. We all went in this, but they had information that we did not have. Okay. Like, for instance, when we traded Manhattan for beads, strings of beads with the Native Americans, we didn't rip them off. That was a fair price to them. They thought they were ripping us off. They said no man can own property. We don't own this property. The great God owns this property. So you want to buy it from us? Sure. How about you give us some of that stuff? They laughed at us. You can't do that. That wasn't part of their culture. Okay. And that's what they asked for. And many times we paid big prices. Later, we paid big, big dollars. We bought Pennsylvania three times from three different tribes. Because one said, well, you just paid them. Well, they stole it from us. And so we paid them. And then the third group came in and said, but they stole it from us. And so we paid them. I mean, that is different. This is something where these people knew exactly what they were building. They knew it in the 80s or in the 90s. They knew what they were. When Google did it, remember, Google didn't take advertising for a while. They were just a search engine for free. And we kept saying, well, why is it? Why is it free? Because you're the product. What they were getting from you was far more valuable. And I talked about it in the 90s. They are studying how the human brain works. And beyond just the human brain, so they can create AI, beyond the human brain, they will then, after they get that, they will look to your specific brain. Okay? So you can build on all kinds of ideas. I'm a collection. You steal from me, you've stolen twice, at least twice. Okay. I am a collection of my grandfather, my father, Walt Disney, Orson Welles, Michael O'Shea, I'm missing Charlie Brown, all these people, Don Imus, all these people I used to listen to. They shaped me. But I'm none of them. I am my own unique fingerprint. I am different than them. Okay. So I observed them and then I took what I thought was good and I adopted that into me, which makes me unique. What they're doing is they mapped us, okay, and to see how humans think. That's one thing. But now they're taking our data and they're manipulating us because they know specifically. Do you remember the argument was it was all atomized, right? Wasn't that the argument that all the data is atomized? So you don't know who it is. It's not personal. It is personal. They know all of us. They know exactly how we think, which leads you to, again, what I was saying earlier, the death of free will. When these companies are so good at manipulating data and they are motivated by either political motives, financial motives, just their own social motives, the algorithms search you out and go, what is the best way to get that person to do A, B, or C? How do I get them to stand up and put a Black Lives Matter black box on their social media? How do I get them to do that? Well, it was crude in the past, but now it is becoming so subtle that you don't know it. You think you're making a informed choice yourself, but are you? Or have you been manipulated so subtly by these companies that they are pushing you one way or another? It is the combination of the highest tech known to man to the point that most people don't even understand. It's magic to them. They don't even understand what is possible with AI or AGI. Okay? They have no idea. It's the combination of that and propaganda. And then you mix the government with all of their social, one way or the other, right or left, all of their social programs, all of their evil schemes, in my opinion, lots of them are, where they're just going to keep you down. They'll tell you, look at what happened with COVID. Look at how COVID. The government made money because of a public-private partnership. They made money with these pharmaceutical companies. We showed you the evidence. Jason, do you remember what it was? It was not a routing number, but it was the instructions, you know, in the deal that they made with Pfizer and others on how to send them the royalty shares for every vaccine that they made. We showed this on television. We had the documentation. Did you get any of that? Did you get a dime of that? Did you ever hear about any big advancement that we made on your behalf because of that? They hid that. Where'd that money go? Now you want to give Bernie Sanders 50% of these AI companies, which would give them a seat at the table, our government, a seat at the table of these AI companies? Not on your life. Never. Not on your life. You want to talk about power? That is unimaginable power that you'd be giving to the United States government. No, no, no, no. I don't know. Is any of this making sense, Ricky?
2: Yeah, I also think it's interesting that Bernie Sanders, who has historically been very skeptical, putting it nicely, of big tech, is suddenly finding a way to get into bed with them in a way that makes him feel comfortable.
0: Right, because 50%, you have a seat on the board of directors.
2: And who is you? Is it me, the taxpayer? Like Bernie
0: No, it's Bernie Sanders or whoever the government appoints. Those people will never answer to you. So it will be Bernie Sanders. Can you imagine how far in the rearview mirror we would be if we had politicians on the board of directors of these tech companies where you had a 50% vote and voice in those tech companies on where and what should be done. We will be the Soviet Union making the Zill the worst car ever made overnight. There are so many things wrong with this plan. But he's right about property rights. He's right about the destruction of jobs. He's right. You know, there's, I was going to do a monologue on energy and these data centers. I saw a protest in Logan, Utah about data centers. And I actually, somebody in the car, may have been my son. I think it was my son who was all excited. Like, Dad, these guys are absolutely right. And I'm like, no, they're not, son. No, they're not. It feels right. It feels right. And they make good points, but their solution is not right. And that is the problem that we are going to be facing. All of these things are going to come at you screaming down the highway at 100 miles an hour. And you're going to be like, oh my gosh, what about our water? What about our electricity? I'm paying too much. What about my, my privacy? What about my job? All of these things are going to come screaming down the highway. And unless you know your principles, you're going to be on the wrong side. Because what the signs said, no, water is scarce. Water must be for people first. Energy, our energy prices are already too expensive. Those are absolutely valid concerns. And they have to be addressed. But the principle will tell you, you don't stop progress. You find a way to solve those problems. And you don't solve them. You say, great, you want that land? Here's what you have to do. I have a no unless policy in my life. I can say no to any idea. Somebody can come up and say, hey, blah, blah, blah, blah, blah. And I'll listen to the idea. Okay. My answer is no, unless you do X, Y, and Z. If you can solve these problems, if you can do these things, then I'm for it. Don't say no. Say no unless. And that's what the protest on all of this stuff need to be about. No, no, no, no. Bernie, no. Unless it's about private property. That negates half of your idea, more than half of your idea. But it gets to the real issue that people are thinking. I'm being screwed here. I'm losing my job, and you've taken all of this stuff from me, and now you've left me with nothing, and you've built it on my back. Okay, no, you're not going to do that unless you solve the private property. No, you're not going to build those data centers unless you solve the electricity and the water problem, and you are creating more than you're taking. Solve those, and I'm in it. Let's stop being against things. Let's be for our principles, because our principles will always lead the way out. All right, back in just a second.
3: Oh, crap.
4: Turns out.
3: Well, when did that get there?
4: Common sense ain't all that common. But around here, it's still standard equipment. Glenn Beck returns in a minute.

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13: This is a message from Michelin. And in messages like this, you'll usually hear... or But this time, all you will hear is this. Because at Michelin, we innovate by creating acoustic technology designed to reduce noise from the road inside your vehicle. Ah, there's nothing like a bit of silence.

0: Jason, can you play that clip that you were just telling the insiders about a few minutes ago? Set this up.
1: Which clip?
0: The clip of Canada and what's happening up in Canada.
1: I don't have. I was setting that. This is the Senate. That's what I was talking about.
0: Sorry. The Senate. Yes. Of what's his name in Connecticut said.
1: Senator from Chris Murphy. Yep,
0: yeah, Chris Murphy. Here, listen to what he said and relate this to Canada Gang. Listen to this.
2: I'm actually somebody that believes it's probably time to change the rules of the Senate. So I'm not going to sit here and tell you that I am defending or willing to defend all of the current rules of the Senate. But let's just be clear. Once Republicans have taken the lid off this jar, there's no putting it back. Republicans are now using reconciliation to fund the ongoing appropriations of the government in an area where it was hard to get agreement with Democrats. Democrats are going to do the same thing. Regardless of how the rules change, now Democrats are just going to say, you know what? When we have power, we don't need to negotiate with Republicans over the hard stuff. We don't need your votes because we'll just go fund the government through reconciliation. So you've changed the practice of the Senate here.
0: They've been doing reconciliation now for a while. We haven't had a budget since 2008. Maybe you guys should actually do your job. Maybe that's what should happen. More importantly, look at what he's saying. We're going to change the rules. I'm not even standing here to defend the rules. We're going to change them. More in a minute.

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0: President Trump says the U.S. will work with Iran to destroy its highly enriched uranium if a deal can be made. Trump made the comment during his sit-down with NBC's Meet the Press.
1: If we make a deal, I know we're friendly, we'll all go together. It'll be our equipment. We'll take it out and destroy it, whether it's on-site or whether we take it off-site.
0: Trump said if a deal isn't made, they'll further degrade Iran militarily. The president claimed, though, that the two countries are very close to signing a pact. Trump went on to say in the interview that Iran hasn't made a deal yet because they're strong and proud. He called the current peace talks a very hard thing for them. Votes are still being counted in California to determine who will run for governor in November's general election. Democrat Javier Becerra has received enough votes to make the November ballot. Becerra talked to his supporters earlier in the week.
2: We'll build a government that runs not on promises, but on time and under budget.
0: But thousands of primary votes are still being counted. Republican Steve Hilton and Democrat Tom Steyer are still vying for the second spot. Police are looking for at least two suspects after 12 people were shot at an outdoor festival in Ohio. Authorities in Toledo say several hundred people were at the festival Saturday when the gunfire erupted, leaving at least two of the victims in critical condition. Police believe the gunmen were likely targeting each other and have not yet been identified. The incident occurred at the annual Old West End Festival. Organizers say today's events have been canceled due to the shooting. Canada is restricting U.S. livestock imports after another screwworm case in Texas. A second case of the parasite was discovered Friday in a month-old calf in southern Texas. Governor Greg Abbott.
3: This can spread like wildfire. We all just need to comprehend the magnitude of the challenge.
0: The larva of the screwworm fly feeds on the living tissue of livestock animals and can be fatal. The Canadian Food Inspection Agency says it will temporarily restrict imports of livestock from affected areas of the U.S. I'm Lisa Carton.
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0: Fuel prices are still climbing as the war in Iran continues to disrupt global supply lines, and now American Airlines says it's now cutting back. Monica Nelson reports.
11: American Airlines has confirmed it will suspend several routes for 2 months at the end of summer. According to the Arizona Republic, most of the affected flights are Los Angeles departures heading to the Midwest and East Coast. American Airlines says the move is temporary but necessary as fuel costs remain at their highest level in years. As the adjustments roll out, travelers are being urged to check their schedules early.
0: Votes are still being counted in California to see who will be in the runoff for the next state governor. Democrat Javier Becerra has officially received enough votes in the primary to make the November ballot. Thousands of primary votes are still being counted as Republican Steve Hilton and Democrat Tom Steyer are still vying for the second spot in the runoff. And a former reality TV star is battling for second place in the primary election to be mayor of Los Angeles. The latest election results show L.A. Councilmember Nithya Raman trailing Spencer Pratt by only 7,500 votes. Pratt is best known for starring in The Hills, which ran on MTV for six seasons. The winner will face incumbent Mayor Karen Bass in November. Bass leads with nearly 35% of the vote. The Vegas Golden Knights won a thrilling double overtime game 3 of the Stanley Cup final to take a series lead over the Carolina Hurricanes, beating them 5-4 last night at T-Mobile Arena in Vegas. More from Scott Carr.
12: Vegas held a 4-0 lead entering the third period before Carolina scored 3 goals in 39 seconds, later tying the game with under 2 minutes left in regulation. Shea Theodore scored the winning goal about 6 minutes into double overtime for Vegas. Game 4 is Tuesday night.
0: And the horror comedy Scary Movie is on track to set a franchise record. The sixth film in the series grossed over $24 million on Friday and is expected to make $56 million over the weekend. I'm Lisa Carton.
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0: Glenbeck Weekend. Glenbeck is on.
1: Hello, America. From the Mountain West and the Standing Rock Ranch, welcome to the Glenbeck program. We are glad you're here. Well, the Democratic Party is interesting. We just leave it at that. It is interesting. The Overton window is deep in its work. I want to talk to you a little bit about what's happening with. Well, I mean, we could get into Pride Month a little bit because it is Pride Month. Is it? Nobody seems to be mentioning Pride Month. Isn't that weird? Also, Graham Plattner. We're going to talk about him and what this guy is doing. You want to talk about the Overton window. And I want to start with James Tallarico. Who is this guy? We go there in 60 seconds.
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1: All right. Welcome to the program. We're so glad that you're here. Democratic Party trying to paint themselves as I don't know what. I don't know what. We're going to talk about patriotism here a little while because we got lectured by patriotism, but I couldn't get further down on this story from the New Yorker than just his sources of who he's like going to. You know, I just looked into some great people that talk about patriotism. Really? Really? Because those aren't the sources that I would go to for patriotism. But maybe it's just me. So I want to get into that because everything is being redefined right now. Patriotism this summer because of the summer of 250. We have to redefine this now. What is it? What does it mean? Well, let's start with something simpler. What does it mean to be a Democrat? I'm not sure exactly what it means to be a Democrat. It certainly does not mean moderate. That's for sure. James Tallarico is being painted by the Democrats as moderate. You know, he's just like any other Texan. You saw him in his T-shirt, right? He was wearing the red, white, and blue, and he's got his Texas flag shirt, and he's eating a turkey leg, and he wears cowboy boots. Come on. Really? Is that what we're down to? Yeah, and I know who you are because you wear a red hat. Even though it doesn't say MAGA on it, I know what all red hats mean. What? What does a red hat mean? Simpletons. How dare Ken Paxton take this poor man, James Tallarico, his words out of context. He's not a radical leftist. Right, right. Neither is anybody in Virginia. So I asked my researchers, you know, can we look at these claims? Because I want to see, you know, I want to be able to present to you who James Tallarico really is in his own words. Okay. Now, earlier this month, he said to CBS News about his past statements and Paxton's attacks. He said this.
3: There are some statements that I've made that I certainly regret. There are statements that I've made where I've missed the mark. I'll be the first to admit that. But Ken Paxton is intentionally clipping my cringy comments to distract from his career of corruption.
1: Okay, cringy comments. Okay, first of all, let's give credit where credit is due. Anybody makes mistakes. We all make mistakes. And to be able to say, hey, I've made mistakes, and I own up to them. Unfortunately, what he didn't say was which were the mistakes and which were the cringy comments that Paxton is taking out of context. So let's start. One of the biggest criticisms of Tallarico is that he believes God is non-binary. Now, we're in Bible country. Not really. Not really. I don't think so. Pretty radical. A lot of people on X are sharing a short clip of him making that claim on the shore, on the floor of the Texas Senate or legislature. But was that taken out of context? Of course it was. Of course it was. So let's look at the longer clip so we can all see. Here it is.
4: The first two lines in Genesis use two different Hebrew words to describe God. One is the masculine Hebrew noun for divinity. The second is the feminine Hebrew noun for spirit. God is both masculine and feminine and everything in between. God is non-binary.
1: God is
4: in Genesis 1:26, God speaks of God's self in the plural, saying, "Let us make human beings in our image to be like us." That's the infinite multitude of God, the masculine, the feminine, and everything in between.
1: Oh my God.
4: Trans children are God's children, mm-hmm. made in God's own image. There's nothing wrong with
1: trans?
4: Them.
1: Wait, there's a lot to unpack here. First of all, "let us make man in our image" has been debated forever. Forever. He's coming out and stating it like it's just a fact. You know what I mean? It's like, what was it? One of my favorite comedians said, you know, the Frank Sinatra song, "If you can make it here, you can make it anywhere." And Frank Sinatra just said it, and it was just a fact. It's not a fact. It's a line. What he's saying is not a fact. It might be his opinion, but it is not a fact. Okay? Take more than one Bible study class, James. Take more than one. Take more than one. I think there's lots of arguments on what God was talking about there and what Genesis means by that. But maybe this is just one of these statements he missed the mark on, because it sounds to me like he believes that God's non-binary. So I don't know. I don't know. But here's what he told CNN about it. Listen.
5: What is your response to them using that and explain what you were talking about?
4: Well, I understand that that comment is a little provocative. I said it on the House floor when the extremists in the Republican legislature were picking on school kids who were different. But I don't think it's controversial theologically. Most Christians would acknowledge that God is beyond gender. In fact, the Apostle Paul, in his letter to the Galatians, said that in Christ there is neither male nor female. And so if someone's got a problem with that statement, they shouldn't take it up with me. They should take it up with the Apostle Paul.
1: I'm pretty sure that's not what the Apostle Paul meant, but I wouldn't call this an exact backtrack. Okay. Beyond gender is not non-binary. Beyond gender means no male or female. I mean, I'm just using your argument here. This is not mine, but your argument. He's beyond gender means there is no male or female. It just is. Okay. That's not non-binary. Okay. I don't know what you're talking about here. Okay. But what's even harder than gender? Here's a radical claim. Another one from Tallarico. Listen to this.
6: Modern science obviously recognizes that there are many more than two biological sexes. In fact, there are six, which honestly, Representative Hefner, surprised me too. Surprised me too, because I you know, am not well versed in this issue area. I'm not a scientist. I'm a politician. A lot worse than a scientist.
1: Ah, not a scientist. Clearly, you're not a scientist. I, you know what? I think people who say there are six genders, they also are not scientists. But that's just me. A few days ago, he tried to walk that one back as well. He apparently now, quote, knows there are two sexes, a man and a woman. But he also suggested that he was referring to a very small percentage of people who are born with chromosomal abnormalities. You know, they're born with, I guess, six different genders. I don't know. But God, still non-binary. Okay. He also believes that because God is non-binary, he made some children trans. Here he is talking about trans children.
7: Something that you love that's not family or friends.
8: I love I'm just saying this because it's on my mind. The trans children who showed up yesterday at the state capitol to advocate for their humanity, they shouldn't have to, but it was an inspiration to watch.
1: Okay. All right. So this is the moderate Democratic platform in Texas. This is the moderate version. Okay. He's not an extremist. He wants you to know, in the Democratic Party and everybody screaming, he's a moderate. He also wants you to know that some of those trans children will eventually need abortions.
9: Before we go further, I want to acknowledge that our trans community needs abortion care too. Defending trans Texans is something we have to do every day at the state capitol.
1: Right.
9: And you better believe I'll be giving sermons on that too. So right. When sermons. I use the word woman, it should not be understood as an exhaustive term, but rather as a lens through which to understand, right, examine, and interrogate patriarchy.
1: Ow! Ow, my head hurts. Okay. So when he talks about women that are going to need an abortion, he wants you to understand that women is just a lens and not an actual fact. But it would be the trans men that would need the abortion, you know, the ones that are actually female, that claim to be men. They're the only ones that can get pregnant, not the trans women. The trans women were guys. They don't have a uterus. They don't have ovaries. They don't have a vagina. They have none of it. They cannot push a baby out. They can't create a baby. I don't understand what he's... More on that later. He was saying this, by the way, in a church, and delivering, quote, a sermon on that. But it explains an awful lot about what this guy believes. Here's something also you may not have heard from anywhere else. To Tallarico, the abortion debate is not about what you think it is. Because here's what he said later in that, and I'm quoting, sermon.
9: The disagreement about the legality of abortion is not a disagreement about life. It's a disagreement about personhood. No one disagrees that an embryo is biologically alive. We each have trillions of living organisms inside of us right now as we sit and talk in this sanctuary. So the question is an embryo a legal person whose rights trump those of a woman? I don't know many people who would seriously answer yes to that question. Legal personhood evolves with life, and life is change without clear or definite boundaries. But the only way we can allow the rights of an embryo to trump the rights of a woman is if we believe a woman is not a full person. And let me remind you that that has been the default belief throughout most of human history. Being Christian and being pro-choice are absolutely consistent, because Christianity is a feminist religion.
1: Oh my gosh, I don't know. Ow, again, this is the moderate. Texas, this is the moderate that they're trying to sell you, okay? Where do I even begin on that one? Okay, so we have a ton of living organisms in us. Is that like we might have a tapeworm? So like the baby could turn into a tapeworm? I'm not really sure where to go with that one. That organism that's living inside of you, it is a baby. It's a baby. It might not look like a baby at the beginning, but it turns into a baby. The tapeworm stays a tapeworm. So I want you to understand, yes, abortions do kill humans, just not necessarily full humans. Well, now let's just get into that. Let's just get into that. As a dad with a child of special needs, let's just get into, can you define what a full human is? What is a full human? Is a full human somebody who has a fully functioning body? Arms, legs, brain, eyes, ears, nose, mouth? What is a full human? Because once you get into, well, that's not really human, well, that's not really life, then you get into, well, that's not a life worth living. And then you could just kill anybody. Yavol. So denying women the right to elective abortions is akin to enslaving women. And Jesus, who was, quote, a radical feminist, empowered women to kill their own babies whenever they wanted to, I guess, because screw the patriarchy. What? What? By the way, it is not in line with Christianity. It used to be called the quickening. It wasn't called abortions. Look it up. Look it up. It wasn't called an abortion. They didn't know. They didn't know when they were pregnant. They didn't have a pregnancy test. They didn't sit, cop a squat and look at the, you know, color and the, is it a plus sign? Is it pink? Is it blue? What is it? They didn't do that. They didn't have any of that. They only knew they were pregnant when it was called the quickening, when something happened inside of them and the woman could feel it. Then you throw yourself down the stairs, you're going into colonial jail because you're intentionally trying to kill a baby you know is in there. Hello? So what's going on here? Does he actually believe all this stuff? And there's a lot more. The answer is very clear once you learn where this guy learned this. Okay? Because in that same sermon, Tallarico gave his testimony, not for his decision to follow Christ, but why he became a radical feminist. And it actually starts with a tragedy, a real tragedy. And I want to share that so you can understand him and you know when he's lying and when he's not. When he's saying, oh, no, I'm really just like you. Look at my Texas flag shirt. No, we didn't have all the experiences that you had, James. And I feel badly that you had these. You were horribly, horribly misled. And I can understand how it happened. But the rest of America and certainly the rest of Texas needs to know this story. We'll tell you about that here in just a second.
0: You're going to be thinking about that for a couple minutes, huh? Glenn Beck will be right back.

0: 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Okay, so why is it important to know our country's history? Why is it important to know our country's history? It is really important to know our country's history because if you don't know how you got here, you will never know where you're going, right? Okay, who are you? How did you arrive to this? It's one thing for us to say, oh, he's just a radical progressive. Well, why? How did he get here? Why is he different? Does he actually believe these things? Well, I can say absolutely positively, he's lying to you when he says he doesn't believe these things because it will betray everything he was raised to believe and everything he believes about his mother. His mother, and this is a really tragic story, so there's no judgment really of him on how he got there. It's just you need to understand. His mom was a victim of real nasty domestic abuse. She escaped, saved her son from having to suffer, and raised him away from all of that. Good for her. But because of that, she developed what kind of sounds like a deep hatred for men. And she passed that on to her son. So in this sermon that he gave, Talrico told the congregation that his mother, quote, was now seeing firsthand how men and systems designed by men hurt women every single day. Well, that's not true. Some of them do. Some of them don't. That's why I'm a conservative. Conservative, you are to look at everything and go, this one is good, this policy is bad. Get rid of that one, keep this one. You don't just throw everything out. He said, and I quote, that experience radicalized my mother, and it led her to become a leftist activist for women's rights. She volunteered at Planned Parenthood and took him to the office of Planned Parenthood and to the Texas Abortion Rights Action League, TARAL. And that's where he learned all of this. And he recounted a story from one night driving home from the TARAL offices. And I need you to hear this part of his story because it is really important to understand who he is. More on that coming up in just a second.
1: Glenn Beck. We'll be back.
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0: So I want to get to Plattner here in just a second, because I can explain what's happening with the Democratic Party, and you need to understand it. But right now, everybody is trying to make Tallarico look like, he's great. He's just a normal Democrat. He's not. He's not. And I started telling you, I told you some of the radical things he said. Now, why can I say with confidence this is actually who he is? This is what he believes, because he would be betraying his mother in his own mind. He would be betraying his mother if he wasn't this guy. He talked about his mother. I just told you a minute ago, was domestic abuse, escaped, got away from it, started teaching her son that men are, bad, hate men, blah, blah, blah. And the systems that men built, then started taking him to Tehral, which, is an abortion activist group. And one night, driving home from the offices, she told him, quote, "Women will never be free until they belong to themselves." Okay. Slavery, that women are slaves as long as they can't choose to abort. And that's why he believes that the pro-life movement is the patriarchy way of keeping women enslaved. So when he says that, he means it. It's also why he believes that Jesus and Christianity were meant to end the patriarchal oppression system. It's 100% true that Jesus treated women radically different from the culture of the time, both good and bad. But this is not the first century. True freedom is not the sexual revolution of just doing whatever you want and killing the consequences, because that's what the vast majority of abortions really are. Both pro-life and pro-choice research groups agree 95% of abortions are elective. Less than 1% are rape, incest, or life of the mother. Less than 1%. Now, that also doesn't mean that men should be able to do whatever they want, but if you want to quote Paul, he said in Ephesians that wives should submit to their husbands. Oh my gosh, did I just say that? Yes, but he also said husbands should love their wives as much as their own bodies, and that the way that Christ loved the church and gave himself for it. Here's the deal. The solution isn't more killing, more arguing, more abortion. It's more love. But it's not just Tallarico. I want to show you what his church. Now, this is a guy who's, remember, so I'm telling you, he believes these things because of his mother and his childhood. And look at the church that he goes to. He's a member of St. Andrew's Presbyterian Church in Austin, Texas. Remember, we all said the church that Barack Obama goes to doesn't matter. And we found out, yes, it does. If you go to this church's website, the first thing you'll see is the commandment, love thy neighbor, and a bunch of logos, including LGBTQ, feminism, and transgenderism. You scroll down, there's an image of a cross draped in the super mega pride flag, okay? The one that includes intersex. Below that, you'll also see a sign that says no human is illegal with border imagery. So it's pretty clear what the church he attends believes. And if you even need more proof, just go to their About Us page. The church proudly proclaims that it is Presbyterian and progressive. It's a believer in the 5 points of progressive Christianity. Look those up. Also, proud Reproductive Justice Congregation, a proud affiliate of More Light Presbyterians and an LGBTQA, is it IA plus advocacy group. Okay. It has a whole page dedicated to inclusive language. The church doesn't use gendered language to refer to God, or, quote, what they say is feudal language, meaning they don't ever call him the King of Kings or the Lord of Lords, because that's associated with the feudal system. That's how crazy this place is. Okay. Now, given how Tallarico was raised, the church he's a member of, and the claims he has made, I don't think those are cringy comments taken out of context. He's a radical leftist through and through. And if you need more proof, here's a clip, Tallarico back in 2021 telling then Fox News host Pete Hegseth what he thinks about voter ID. Listen.
1: Are you okay with voter ID?
2: So voter ID is currently required in the state of Texas. I opposed having to
1: have a driver's license to vote. How about having to send your ballot in? Should you have to prove who you are? Because that's what Democrats are opposing.
2: Pete, I just said I oppose voter ID. Currently, it's a law in Texas, but I oppose that law because I think you don't need it.
1: You oppose voter ID? You don't think the most sacred obligation of our republic, you should have to prove who you are in order to vote?
2: So there are a lot of Texans, actually hundreds of thousands, who don't have a driver's license.
0: They don't have a driver's license. Really? Hundreds of thousands? Okay, driver's license, first of all, that's not the only way to prove your identity. There are plenty of options out there. You know, pass a simple voter ID law, state-issued non-driver photo ID, military ID, student ID, government employee ID, passport, any kind of ID. You need an ID to open a bank account. You need an ID to buy alcohol, apply for government benefits, a whole bunch of stuff. I gave the list. It's like a 10-minute list, and I read it quickly. If you can't find the time to get any form of ID, maybe you should refrain from voting. Just a thought, just a thought. By the way, 80% of Americans support voter ID. So why doesn't Tallarico? Ask him. One more thing, just because it's being tossed around everywhere. Is Tallarico a vegan? Well, here's what he told CBS News about the controversy.
3: The other one they keep harping on, and it's perhaps the most curious of all, they say you're a vegan.
4: I'm not a vegan. I'm an eighth generation Texan. I've been eating barbecue since before Kim Paxton's first indictment. And this campaign basically runs on Texas barbecue. If all they have is lying about me being a vegan, I feel pretty good about our chances this November.
0: Okay. It's true that Tallarico has never claimed to be a vegan or dislike meat or anything else, no matter how awkwardly he eats a turkey leg. But what's really telling is that neither Tallarico nor CBS News mentioned that during the interview. The controversy came from a commitment that he made in a 2022 campaign. Pay very close attention to what his argument against meat actually is. Listen.
5: But also, it's, as all of you know, necessary to fight climate change. It is now existential that we try to reduce our meat consumption and that we try to respect animals in all aspects of society. And so I am proud to say that our campaign has officially become a non-meat campaign. So we are only buying vegan products from our local vegan businesses. Some of you may know Big Nona's. They were little Nona's, and then they opened up a brick and mortar, some other Big Nona's, but we just got our pizza from there today. And so the point is that I think all of us, not just policymakers, but everyone has to take personal responsibility in this effort.
0: Okay, so is he a hypocrite? Is he saying that we have to do these things because it's existential? The world is, we're all going to die from global warming unless we stop eating meat. So I've made my whole campaign about that. We're not even buying pizzas from a place that isn't vegan. Everything is vegan, not meatless, vegan. But then I'm eating all the meat I want because this is all about Texas barbecue. That doesn't make any sense. So you're either a liar or a hypocrite. Which one is it? Which one is it? By the way, he sounds an awful lot like the people that are running up in Oregon. Did you hear about what's happening in Oregon? They want to ban all hunting, ban all butcher shops, everything. You won't be able to hunt or cut meat up. You won't be able to kill an animal for food. Any animal. That's Oregon, okay? Oh, and by the way, where else have we heard this? The World Economic Forum. It's the bugs. If the Democrats take control again, they will bring all of this back. If this guy is elected senator, he will fully support it. He'll do it while he's campaigning at, barbecue shops wearing a Texas flag shirt. But that's not what makes a conservative a conservative. They think we are so dumb that if they just dress like you, that we're like, oh, okay, he's just like me. He's not like you. He's not a moderate. He's not even close to a moderate. And you know what? This whole thing is happening again. Still, it's getting worse and worse with Graham Plattner. Graham Plattner is the guy who's running for Senate in Maine. Here's the latest. He pushes his wife out. He pushes his wife out to talk about these explicit sexting texts that, you know, he had as an extramarital, I guess, sexting. He doesn't say anything. Here, honey, go out to the microphones. Listen.
6: If anybody knows me and Graham personally, you know that we got married in 2023. We live in Sullivan. We've got two dogs and we love each other deeply. So it makes me really angry, disappointed, and I find it really shameful that there's a group of media outlets and people who are willing to spread gossip, instead of talking about real issues that Graham is running on, like healthcare and education and childcare.
0: Okay, so by the way, it's my understanding, I could be wrong, but she was married in the fall of 2024. That's the reports I've seen, but let's take her at her word. It was 2023. These sexually explicit sexts, where he was sexting, came out in the spring of 2025. Okay. But apparently it's no issue. You're a year, maybe year and a half into your marriage, maybe half a year, year and a half into your marriage, and he is on dating sites and he is explicitly sexting people, and you're okay with that. Okay, to each his own. But I will tell you, that's not a guy who I would trust in any room. If his wife, look, everybody makes mistakes. Everybody makes mistakes. Everybody has their own issues. I'm not condemning anybody. But if you send your wife out to say, oh, these are no big deal and this is our marriage. Well, okay. All right. Your wife should be a little pissed, quite honestly. We just got married and I couldn't trust him to keep it in his pants for 18 months. How am I going to, what kind of marriage are we going to have in 10 years, in 20 years, in 30 years? It's obscene. Ricky, you have a comment on this?
7: Yeah. You would think his wife would be ticked and that, you know, a lot of people were saying this looked like a hostage video and the poor wife. And actually, when I first saw the clip, I felt sorry for her too. I had great empathy. I know marriage in the first year is difficult. However, she's opportunistic. She's on their payroll. She's on the campaign payroll. And as of November 2025, we've known that. So she's getting paid to do a video like that because she's not just protecting her husband or her marriage. She's protecting her salary. So that's my two cents.
0: So the Wall Street Journal, you know, is reporting and showing there's pictures of him, you know, only in a towel in the bathroom. I mean, and sexually explicit texting to several multiple women on this website that was called, let's see, what was it called here?
7: Called Kick.
0: Where is it? What is it?
7: Called Kick. Kick. K-I-K. Kick. Kick.
0: There was an,
7: I've never heard of it.
0: Yeah, there
7: until
0: was
7: this.
0: Another
7: apparently,
0: one.
7: Apparently, pedophiles love it.
0: Pedophiles love it. Oh, good. Okay. So he's doing these things. Now, does anybody care? No. And Ricky came to me today and she said, I think this is the Overton window. I think this is the Democrats trying to move the Overton window so far over that, you know, you just won't care about anything anymore and blah, blah, blah, blah, blah. And I disagree with her. I think this shows that the Overton window has already moved. And I know Bill Maher doesn't care about what the Overton window is, but it's very important. The Overton window is something, it's a political theory that whatever you're looking out through the window and you see that out there and you're like, oh, that's normal. Okay, I see that view every day. That's normal. A politician can come in and move the scenery or move the window so far to the extreme that that's all you see out of your house is this extreme madness. And you're like, that's a horror show. And then somebody comes in and moves the Overton window back, but not to where it was, halfway in between the madness and where it was. And you're like, oh, whew, okay, good. That's normal. It's not normal. That's not where it was. That's what they've done. And they keep moving it to more and more extreme positions. But notice
8: this is not going to affect this campaign. This will not affect. The Nazi thing didn't affect. The tattoo thing doesn't affect. His past positions don't affect. None of this will affect this campaign, which says something to me even more important about the Republicans that the Republicans need to learn. And I'll share that in 60 seconds.
9: Glenn Beck is back after this.

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7: President Trump says the U.S. will work with Iran to destroy its highly enriched uranium if a deal can be made. Trump made the comment during his sit-down with NBC's Meet the Press.
8: If we make a deal, that now we're friendly, we'll all go together. It'll be our equipment. We'll take it out and destroy it, whether it's on-site or whether we take it off-site.
7: Trump said if a deal isn't made, they'll further degrade Iran militarily. The president claimed, though, that the two countries are very close to signing a pact. Trump went on to say in the interview that Iran hasn't made a deal yet because they're strong and proud. He called the current peace talks a very hard thing for them. Senator Mark Warner is taking aim at President Trump's decision to tap Bill Pulte as the acting director of national intelligence. Appearing on Fox News Sunday, the Virginia Democrat described Pulte as grossly unqualified.
9: To pick somebody like Bill Pulte, who doesn't have an ounce of intelligence or national security experience, whose only record is his willingness to manipulate information.
7: Warner also warned of turning the keys over to someone who's shown he's willing to take information and misuse it. His comments come after Trump told reporters Pulte would be temporary until he finds a permanent director. Pulte currently serves as the Federal Housing Finance Agency director and will take over for the outgoing Tulsi Gabbard. At least 12 people were wounded in a mass shooting at a street festival in Ohio. Authorities in Toledo say several hundred were at the festival Saturday when the gunfire erupted. Police believe the gunmen were likely targeting each other and have not yet been identified. It happened at the annual Old West End Festival. Organizers say today's events have been canceled due to the shooting. A new study finds higher odds of pregnancy complications for women who spend more time sitting. Researchers say those include high blood pressure, preeclampsia, and preterm birth. The study's lead researcher from West Virginia University School of Public Health in Morgantown said the big finding was that women who were sitting for over 10 hours a day developed twice as many complications. I'm Lisa Carton.
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7: Subaru is recalling nearly 70,000 vehicles for a defect that could cause the moonroof glass panels to detach. The recall includes nearly 70,000 2026 Subaru Forester and Forester hybrid vehicles. Federal safety regulators say some of the vehicles may have been manufactured with power moonroof assemblies in which the glass panel was improperly bonded to the sliding frame. Over the time, the bond could deteriorate, increasing the risk that the moonroof glass could separate from the vehicle while it's being driven. The automaker said a detached glass panel could raise the risk of a crash or injury for other drivers. The estate of music icon Prince will soon release several unheard recordings as part of a new album called Timeless. Mark Mayfield has details.
12: The collection features tracks that were recorded across different periods in his career, spanning from 1977 through the year of his death, 2016. The announcement comes after the release of the new single, Stone, a previously unreleased track from 1995. The album drops August 28th.
7: Over 1,000 people are reportedly being invited to the wedding of Taylor Swift and Travis Kelce. More from Lisa Taylor.
13: TMZ says the celebrity couple will be taking their vows at Madison Square Garden in New York City and that it's scheduled for July 3rd. The report says Swift and Kelce have gone to great lengths to ensure privacy, which includes communicating with invitees by text rather than by physical invitations. It says Madison Square Garden was chosen because it has no windows and it has underground parking for guests seeking privacy.
7: New Yorkers can expect streets around Madison Square Garden to be closed off during the big event. I'm Lisa Carton.
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21: Hi, welcome to the show, everybody. I'm your host, Kenny Michaels. This is Striking Gold. Welcome aboard. The number to get me live is 888-961-0222. Again, 888-961-0222. That's the number to get me live. I'm Kenny Michaels. This is Striking Gold. Okay. Let's say this. By the way, you can also go to kennysgoldquiz.com, and on there you can also watch me on YouTube, okay? By typing, go to YouTube, type in Striking Gold with Kenny Michaels, okay? All right, here we go. Let's go. Let's go. Big news, big news. The repricing of gold and silver. The repricing of gold and silver. There's a lot of talk, as you know, that Trump's going to reprice gold and silver. There's been article after article after article. Okay? The last time gold was repriced was by Roosevelt. And he pulled it off the market when it was $20.67. Brought it back on 48 hours later at $35. That's a 75% increase. He raised gold by 75% when he repriced it. But since Roosevelt, things have gotten worse. Another news flash. Guess who was the last president to open up Fort Knox? You got it, Roosevelt. You got it, Roosevelt. So Roosevelt reprices gold, Roosevelt opens Fort Knox. Donald Trump just put on Truth Social these exact words. It is time to audit Fort Knox. He just put it on Truth Social. Trump is opening Fort Knox. There's also talk of Trump repricing gold and silver. If Trump reprices precious metals at the same percentage increase that Roosevelt did, 75% higher, that makes gold 8,000. But many people think Trump's going to reprice it 120% higher. That would take gold to 10,000. Maybe that's why Bank of America, Wells Fargo, Goldman Sachs, and Yahoo Finance all calling for gold to hit 8,000. What do they know that we don't know? Is Trump getting ready to reprice gold? And if he reprices it at the same 75% increase that Roosevelt did, that'll take gold to 8,000. That is why you want to move to gold and silver with your retirement account. You want to take your IRA, your 401k. 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Because now, with Trump putting on Truth Social that it's time to audit Fort Knox, I'm betting, and a lot of people are betting, that the repricing is going to happen here pretty soon. Come on, baby, please, Lord Jesus, let it happen. 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Get it into gold. In a few minutes, I'm going to talk about money in the bank. What a joke it is to have money in the bank. What a stinking joke. Okay? By the way, the number to get me live on air right now, if you have a retirement account, if you want to talk about the potential repricing of gold and silver, that there's a lot of talk that it's going to happen, whatever you want to talk about, call me here, 888-961-0222. That's the number to get me live. You're listening to me, Kenny Michaels, the good-looking Kenny Michaels. This is Striking Gold. By the way, we have the amazing Wendy on phones today, so make sure you're nice to her when she calls as well. Okay. All right. The thing I want to mention is this. If Trump reprices gold and silver at the same percentage rate that Roosevelt did, that would take gold to $8,000. It would take silver to probably well over 100, 110. Fabulous. Come on, Donald Trump. Come on. Most people think Trump's going to price it 120% higher. That would take silver to about 175, and it would take gold to 10,000. Now, a lot of people who procrastinate moving to gold and silver will price themselves right out of the greatest increase in your retirement account since the day I became ultra good looking. That would be the greatest. You'd miss out on the greatest event. Okay. And by the way, for those of you who have inherited a retirement account, whether it was a 401k or an IRA, whatever. An inherited retirement account, listen to this. There was an enormous story on CNBC about a 67-year-old man that inherited an IRA of $620,000 from his deceased father, right? And when he did, because it's inherited, he had to drain it. He had to drain that account within 10 years. That's the law. That's the law. Okay? That's the law. So when he drained it, he got hit with an $80,000 tax bomb. He got hit with an $80,000 tax bomb. Now, he could have avoided that $80,000 tax bomb by moving to gold. That's right. He could have avoided it by moving to gold. Okay? So, if you have inherited a retirement account, get it to gold and silver now. Because you have to take money out every year if you inherited it. And if you do, and you stay where you are, you're going to feed Uncle Sam. What the hell are you doing feeding Uncle Sam? Stop the nonsense. Stop the craziness. Stop the volatility. Stop the higher taxes. Go to gold. Go to silver. There are people out there that have inherited retirement accounts, so just keep that in mind. If you inherited a retirement account, you better get the precious metals. Okay. Trump is opening Fort Knox. How exciting. The last president to open up Fort Knox, Franklin Roosevelt. The last president to reprice gold and silver, Franklin Roosevelt. Now here we are so many years later. Now we have a president getting ready, just posted on Truth Social, time to audit Fort Knox. This is exciting news if you're in gold. If you're not in gold, it's not exciting news for you, but you're missing out. So get into gold now, right now, right now. Call Golden Crest Metals right now. 888-406-6222. Again, 888-406-6222. Tell them you're listening to the gorgeous, good-looking, incredibly hunk stud, Kenny Michaels, host of the show Striking Gold. Or if you want me to help you, just go to kennysgoldquiz.com. You're going to miss out on the greatest growth opportunity of a lifetime if you don't move to gold. And you only live once, folks. We're not cats. We don't have nine lives. Meow. We don't have nine lives. Okay? All right. The number to get me live here right now, 888-961-0222. Again, 888-961-0222. That's the number to get me live. I'm Kenny Michaels. This is Striking Gold. All right. Let's go. So I've been scratching my head wondering why Goldman Sachs and Wells Fargo and Bank of America and JP Morgan Chase giving incredible numbers for gold and silver by the end of the year. I kept thinking, where the hell are they getting this number from? Well, now I know. As soon as Trump started talking about Fort Knox, as soon as Trump became obsessed with gold, as soon as Trump started saying no tariff on gold, as soon as Trump started doing all this, they went back to the same thing I went back to. I figured it out. The last time gold was repriced, it was repriced 75% higher. And back then, we didn't have a third of the problems we have today, right? We have digital currency. We have wars. We have a sinking U.S. dollar. We're $41 trillion in debt and counting. So on and so forth. We have tariffs. We have higher taxes. And so now, things are more expensive than they were back when Roosevelt was president. And the people that were in gold and silver back in the Roosevelt time made a lot of money in 48 hours because he pulled it off the market at $20, brought it back at $35. That's a 75% increase. $15, 75%. If Trump reprices it 75% higher today, gold almost doubles. Hurry up. Hurry up. Because when he put on True Social the other day, these exact words, time to audit Fort Knox, that was all I had to hear. And I was like, praise the Lord, finally. Because I'm in gold. And product matters. If you get the right product on growth, and Trump audits Fort Knox, and Trump ends up repricing gold just like FDR, wow. The amount of money that can be made in your account is crazy. And here's the most beautiful part. When you take money from a precious metals IRA, you've heard me say all along, if you take it in the physical metal itself, you reduce your liability, tax liability. So think about it. Think about how fast your account can explode if Trump decides to reprice precious metals. People say to me, well, do you think Trump's going to do it? Well, look, I don't know what Trump's going to do. He doesn't call me. He doesn't talk to me. He should, but he doesn't. But here's what I do know. When I see so many signs of gold with our president, it makes me believe it's going to happen. I also know that the fastest way to reduce our national debt is to reprice gold and silver. So pay attention to what's going on. Please pay attention. Take advantage of what's going on. Trump just put on Truth Social, time to audit Fort Knox. Let's go. 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All right. So I'm going to talk about Money in the Bank because Money in the Bank is becoming a joke. Now you say, Mr. Michaels, what do you mean? Well, listen to this concept. Listen to this. This is nuts. This is cuckoo. The bank pays you interest on your money. It's a joke, but okay. They pay you interest on your money. And then, at the end of the year, you get an interest tax form. Then you take the interest tax form, and you go to your tax man when you file taxes, and your tax man says, hey, you have to pay interest, taxes on the interest that the bank paid you. Wait, let me get this straight. Let's back up the bus. Time out. The bank pays me nothing, and now I have to pay tax on the nothing. Somehow, some way, that doesn't sit well with me. Ah, solution. 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All right, we got time for a caller? Let's do it. We're going to go to line two. We're going to talk to Perry in West Covina. Perry is our gold miner this week. Perry, welcome to the show, sir.
0: Thank you, sir.
21: How are you?
0: I'm doing fine.
21: Good, good. I want to congratulate you on being this week's gold miner. So I understand you had heard my show, and why don't you tell me the story? Go ahead, sir.
0: Well, I happened to be in a 2-mile traffic jam when I heard your show, and it got me to thinking about what I was going to do with my 457B plan, my deferred compensation. And I'm going to retire in a year or two. And I said, you know, this is really, it's not going anywhere. Yeah, the market's too volatile for me right now. I wanted something a lot more secure and safe. And so I said, let me give them a call, see what they got, and see if, because I don't know anything about gold or silver as far as investments. So I said, I'll give a call and see what I can and see what they can offer. And in 2 days, it took the whole process. And I own gold and silver now.
21: Yeah. Well, good. Well, I'm glad you had a good experience. That's good. I'm glad my show finally drove you to do the right thing. You know, there's a lot of people that tune in that procrastinate. I don't get it. What are they waiting for? They're waiting for gold to hit 10,000 an ounce. They're not going to be able to afford it. Well, congrats on that. I'm glad the process went well. Yeah, it was a pretty speedy process. Moving a retirement account is an easy peasy thing. It's tax-free. It's penalty-free. Congrats on that. By the way, sir, I know that, you know, I say all the time that if you contact me through kennysgoldquiz.com or you call 888 the 406-6222 number and you get with Golden Crest, you're going to get free silver. I say it all the time. Anyone coming off my show gets free silver shipped to their home as a free gift because I know what silver is doing and I know where it's headed. So it's just doing nothing but helping people. I know you got free silver as well. Sir, Perry, if you don't mind me asking, how much free silver did you end up with?
0: 12,000 some odd dollars. I forgot.
21: 12,000 bucks in free silver. So imagine this. Imagine this. Take that 12,000. If Trump reprices physical gold and silver, as there's a lot of talk now, he just put on True Social, I don't know if you know this, that he wants to audit Fort Knox. If he reprices it at the same amount that Roosevelt priced it, which is 75% higher, think about alone what that 12,000 is going to be worth. And that was free money. That's why people should
0: be. Yes, sir.
21: Yes, sir. Yes, sir. That's why people should be coming, calling either the Golden Crest Medals or go to kennysgoldquiz.com. All right, Perry, listen, I won't keep you long, sir. I'm glad we helped you. I'm glad it was a good experience. I'm glad it was quick. I'm glad it was smooth. I'm glad you did it. I could already tell you're so much happier. Got out of the volatility. Thank God more people should think like you. Last quick question. There's a lot of people that tune into this show. I think there's 9 people nationwide that tune into this show, sir. Any advice you would give them?
0: Yeah, well, this is probably, in my opinion, one of the most secure investments that you can have without having a whole lot of knowledge in stocks and bonds and CDs. This is something that's secure, not just for that. One of the other reasons I did this, I want to leave something to my children. And this is something that they can use at will and take out and easily exchange. This is without having to go through a bunch of paperwork. This is a great process.
21: Not only that, sir, they inherit it privately from the government, which is great. You're exactly right. The Bible talks about how it builds a legacy, and it's the only form of real money there is. Everything else in the world's credit. This is the purest form of real money. Stocks are fantasy. Crypto's fantasy. The dollar's fantasy. Monopoly money's fantasy. It's all fantasy, except for physical gold. You're right, Perry. Well, Perry, thank you for being this week's gold miner. Congrats again. We're going to get you out a free silver eagle coin for you. You have a very blessed day, sir. Okay?
0: Thank you.
21: All right, buddy. Bye-bye. Bye. All right. The number to get me live, 888-961-0222. I'm your host, Kenny Michaels, the good-looking Kenny Michaels. This is the show Striking Gold. Welcome aboard. All right. We're going to take a quick break in a minute. We have another caller holding. We have a JP from Tacoma, Washington. Stay on the line, JP. We will get you right after our break. No problem there. Ladies and gentlemen, listen to what he said. When Perry came on, he said, I was tired of the volatility and my account was going nowhere. There are millions like this. And here's what I want to say. Your account's going nowhere, but your age is. And now our

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0: 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Welcome aboard. All right, listen carefully. We talk about cash in the bank. 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Time to make some real money. Real money. And you get to keep it. That's the best part. All right, let's go to the phones. We're going to go to line three. Let's talk to JP. He's been very patient in Tacoma, Washington. JP, good morning. Welcome to the show, sir.
1: Hey, good morning, Jenny. Thanks for taking my call. Yeah, so my question is, here in Washington State, there's no income tax, which is, unusual. So does that change the retirement planning calculus for people compared to other states that do?
0: Well, the
1: and
0: only
1: also
0: thing
1: wanted to hear your take about
0: the only difference you have, JP, is you don't have state income tax. You still have federal. Okay? And the federal is always larger than the state, right? So, yes, it's true. The state of Washington does not have state income tax, but you still pay federal income tax. So, it really doesn't change moving to gold because you're still going to owe. When you take money out of a retirement account in the state of Washington, you're still going to be taxed by the federal government. Yes, you may not pay state tax, but you're going to pay federal. The way to reduce the federal is move to gold. Okay?
1: I see.
0: I'm not saying you're going to.
1: Okay,
0: gonna,
1: that
0: I'm
1: answers
0: not,
1: that.
0: I'm not, I want you. I want to make clear with you. I'm not saying that you're going to eliminate income tax. I'm not saying that. I don't want anybody calling this

0: show or calling me after the show saying, you said there was no tax. I've never said that. What I have said is, you will significantly reduce what you owe Uncle Sam if you move the precious metals and make a withdrawal in the physical metal itself. Okay?
1: Okay. Wow. That makes sense. Well, then the other question I had is, what's your take on that CIA agent that was found with 40 bars in his house?
0: Yeah, wasn't that something? Ladies and gentlemen, what JP is talking about, in case you missed it, there was a big article, big story on the news about an ex-CIA agent who stole $40 million worth of gold and was caught with it at his home. What's my thought on that? Well, he was stupid because if you're going to steal the gold, you don't steal bars. You make sure you get metals that are non-reportable to the federal government. He stole metals that are tracked. So he's not too smart. But anyway, yeah, it's pretty crazy. But you see, everybody's running to gold. Even the thieves are running to gold. Everybody's going to gold because that's where the money is. You know, got it?
1: Well, yeah, you've answered my question. Thanks so much, Kenny.
0: You're welcome, buddy. Have a great day. Thanks for tuning in. Bye-bye. All right, the number to get me live, 888-961-0222. Ring up the phone lines now. We have the amazing Wendy on phone today. She does an outstanding job. She'll get you to me. We have another caller. Let's go to line four. We're going to go to Ross in Plainfield, Connecticut. Let's talk to Ross. Ross, welcome to the show, sir.
2: Well, thank you very much. Hope you're having a wonderful day.
0: I am any more blessed, I'd be up with the Lord. Okay, so anyway, thanks for tuning in. What's up, brother?
2: Okay, so I was on my way to work, and this is the first time I've heard your show. I'm glad you took me right in for the call. I have maybe somewhere between $75,000 and $125,000 to invest. And I've been thinking seriously about silver.
0: Okay, so here's my.
2: So I just need to get your input.
0: Yeah, no problem. I'm going to give you I'm going to give you the input and the output. Okay, so here we go.
2: Okay.
0: So investing in silver is brilliant, right? There's low supply, high demand. Anytime you invest in something with low supply, high demand, we all know the outcome. It does well. Okay. However, I would never put all my eggs in one basket. I would buy gold as well. So if you have $75,000 to $125,000, whatever amount you decide to do, listen carefully. I would use half of it for gold, half of it for silver. Why? Well, think about it. Sometimes,
2: okay.
0: Sometimes silver gets quiet, doesn't do much, and gold's on a tear. And then there's other times gold is quiet and the little brother silver gets on a tear. In order to maximize growth for your investment, which is the name of the game here for all of us seniors, I'm a senior. I'm in gold. My cash is in gold. My retirement is in gold. My wife is in gold. My dog is in gold. Everybody's in gold. All right. 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You don't just want to dump it all into silver. 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Now, regardless how much gold and how much silver you buy, I know you wanted to know how much free silver you're going to get with your investment. Is that right?
2: I was curious.
0: Okay. Well, it's okay to be curious, sir. Okay. Curious killed the cat. Isn't that what they say? All right. 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Anyway. Anyway, just hear me out for a minute. 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I say it on every show. Product matters. Product matters. Product matters. So, Ross, either you call 888-406-6222 or go to kennysgoldquiz.com and you'll get me, the good-looking Kenny Michaels. Okay?
2: Very good. I really appreciate it. And I will do that. I got that money sitting there. It's probably getting a 0.5% interest per year. And you really bring home with my situation when I was driving into work.
0: Well, get this one. You're getting a 0.5% interest on the money. And then at the end of the year, you're going to get a tax form for the 0.5%. Okay? And then you got to pay tax on the 0.5%. So you lost money. That's the scam.
2: You're right. I don't file. Now at my age, I don't file anymore.
0: Yeah, well, so. I'm just saying that's the scam of money in the bank. The bank thinks they're doing you a favor by giving you 3.5%, 4%, let's say, in a CD. But then they give you a tax form. Then you got to pay tax on the money. You made nothing. Imagine having a product that sits in your safe at home that's growing like crazy and there's no tax form.
2: That's what I like.
0: There, that's what everybody likes. Have a great day, sir. Thanks for calling in.
2: You too. You have a blessed day.
0: You bye too, bye. Sir. Thank you. Bye-bye. All right. The number to get me live, 888-961-0222. Again, 888-961-0222. That gets you live with me. I'm Kenny Michaels. This is Striking Gold. So how exciting is this? I mean, think about it. The last president to open up Fort Knox and audit it was FDR. That's the same last president to reprice gold and silver. And he repriced it 75% higher. He pulled it off the market one day, brought it back 48 hours later, 75% higher. Now, fast forward to all these years, and here comes Donald Trump. Here he comes, baby. And he says on True Social, it is time to audit Fort Knox. No president since FDR has ever opened up Fort Knox. Okay, no president has ever opened up Fort Knox since FDR. And now Trump is doing it. There's also been article after article about Trump repricing. So is he going to be the next FDR? And if he is, it's 75, FDR repriced it 75% higher. If you reprice gold today 75% higher, it takes it to 8,000 an ounce. Imagine Trump pulls gold off the market for 48 hours and reprices it 75% higher 48 hours later. All of a sudden, think about what your retirement account's going to look like. Think about it. You move a retirement account now. And let's say all of a sudden it goes up 75% because Trump repriced the product you're invested in. Think about that concept. Wow. And the fact that he went on True Social, his social media platform, to say that it's time to audit Fort Knox. Let's go. That's why Bank of America is calling for 8,000 in gold. Wells Fargo, 8,000 in gold. J.P. Morgan Chase, 10,000 in gold. Goldman Sachs, 8,000 in gold. Yahoo Finance, 8,000 in gold. Now they're talking silver's going to triple. Silver's going to double. Now I see why. Listen, the head of Chase Bank, Jamie Dimon, meets with Trump, talks to Trump. Has a direct beeline to Trump. You don't think he knows what's going on? You don't think he knows what's going on? You don't think the head of Wells Fargo, the head of Bank of America, you don't think they talk to the president? They do. They have a direct line right to his hotline. Okay? Remember the old days of Batman when they had that red phone? The phone would ring and Alfred the butler would answer. Next thing you know, Batman and Robin would lift up the head of Lincoln, turn that little dial, the door would open, they'd slide down the pole, and it would say, da da da da da da da da da da da da da, Batman! Remember that? Well, here we go! Da da da da da da da da da, Trump man! Gold man! Gold man! That's him! He's auditing Fort Knox! He's obsessed with gold. That's our president. And our president tells this country, tells the people that work for us what we're going to do. And the people that work for him, he says, we're going to do this, we're going to do this, we're going to do this. And he does it. And so now, why does he want Fort Knox audited? Is it because he's obsessed with gold? Yes. Is it because he has a plan for gold and silver? Yes. Otherwise, why waste your time? Think about it. Why, with all the stuff he's got going on with Iran and all this and the deep state and all this stuff going on, why does he care how much gold is in Fort Knox? Why would Trump even care? Why would he care? Well, here you go. Number one, he said no tariff on gold. Number two, when he captured Maduro, he brought in $100 million worth of gold to this country. Number three, King Charles came into town from England and brought him gold. Could have brought him a bottle of wine, could have brought him champagne, could have brought him a diamond ring, could have brought him a gift. What did he bring him? Brought him gold. Why is there a 22-foot statue of Donald Trump at his golf course in Doral, Florida, made out of all gold? Why is there a gold logo at an international airport of Trump? All gold. Why is the Oval Office decorated in all gold? And why is Trump opening Fort Knox? What's in Fort Knox? It's not stocks. It's not bonds. It's not mutual funds. Okay? It's gold. It's silver. The last president to do this repriced it upwards 75%. Am I making sense? Has the light bulb gone on for you yet? 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Okay? And I will handle your account personally. 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Low supply, high demand for silver. When I say Trump's going to reprice gold, you understand what that means. I'm talking both metals, not just gold. Okay? I use the word gold as the term for precious metals. When it gets repriced, holy smokes. All right. Here's something else I mentioned earlier on the show, and I want to talk about it again before we come to an end. There's a lot of people out there that have inherited a retirement account from a deceased relative. And an inherited retirement account is very dangerous from a tax standpoint for the person who inherited it. Okay? Very dangerous. Because when you inherit a retirement account, you have to drain it within 10 years. That's under the Secure Act. That means no matter how old you are, you have to take money out of this inherited retirement account every single year until it goes to zero. Okay? So if you don't move it to physical gold and silver, and you leave it in the crappy stocks that it's in, when you take money out every year, you are going to be taxed on every dollar you take out. Again, Uncle Sam has their hand in it yet again. But if you move it to gold and you then have to take it out, you can take it out in the physical metal itself, which reduces what Uncle Sam gets, and you keep more. That's a good thing, people. That's a good thing. Okay? So, if you are in the process of inheriting or you've inherited a retirement account, move it to gold. 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Okay? The other thing is this. 401ks and IRA balances have dropped by 5% since January. Isn't that crazy? The average balance of a 401k, 403b, any one of those, or an IRA since January has dropped. The average balance has dropped 5%. Not gold, not silver. It's why you move to physical gold and silver. And I'm going to end this show by saying this. I'm a senior. I'm 64 years old. I know you can't believe how good looking I am at 64. I understand. Nobody can. But I'm telling you now, I'm a senior. I'm you. And my money's in gold and silver. My cash is in gold and silver. I leave very little bit of money in the bank. Why would I put a lot of money in the bank? They're going to give me interest, and then I got to pay tax on the interest. It's a joke. When I can put it in my safe at home in some shiny stuff and watch it grow and leave it to my children with no government involvement. And it grows, and there's no tax form with it. I love that. So, ladies and gentlemen, move to gold and silver. Do it. 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I'm Kenny Michaels. This is Striking Gold. We'll see you next week. God bless. Bye-bye.

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15: 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Guaranteed human.
17: President Trump says the U.S. is making progress in talks with Iran. Trump told NBC's Meet the Press the two countries are very close to signing a pact. He also said the U.S. will work with Iran to destroy its highly enriched uranium if a deal can be made. Trump went on to say in the interview that Iran hasn't made a deal yet because they're strong and proud. He called the current peace talks a very hard thing for them. President Trump abruptly ended a taped interview with NBC's Meet the Press after being challenged on his claims of election fraud and his controversial DOJ weaponization fund.
18: You know that these elections are rigged. Your network knows that they're rigged.
17: The president stormed off the set in Wisconsin after he was pressed for evidence by moderator Kristen Welker. Trump insisted California officials were cheating on the election, saying 5 days later they're nowhere close to picking a winner in the primary election. He also asserted they're crooked and Meet the Press is crooked. Trump ended the interview saying, "Let's call it quits because I've had enough." At least 12 people were wounded in a mass shooting at a street festival in Ohio. Toledo Deputy Police Chief Joe Heffernan says several hundred were at the festival Saturday when the gunfire erupted.
19: Officers were quick to respond. They were right there when the shots were coming out. It appears as though there was at least two shooters. I think they were probably shooting at each other.
17: Authorities say a dozen were injured, ranging in age from 14 to 61, including two who are in critical condition. Police are looking for the possible suspects as investigators question witnesses. Organizers canceled today's event at the Old West End Festival due to the shooting. Millions across the northern plains are under the threat of severe weather today. A level 3 out of 5 severe storm threat is in effect for parts of Wyoming, Montana, North and South Dakota. Large hail and damaging winds up to 75 miles per hour could be possible across the region. I'm Lisa Carton.
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17: Food chain McDonald's is starting to use AI in its drive-thru. Restaurant Business Magazine claims the fast food giant is testing a new AI order-taking system called Arch IQ at 5 locations across the U.S. The initiative is part of the company's new brand strategy called McDonald's Next, which it unveiled last week. An ex-account for McDonald's said this week that Google is part of the new project. Ahead of the first FIFA World Cup game in Southern California Friday, thousands of workers could walk off the job.
26: No one would get fed. No food, no any kind of hospitality, no food, no drink, no smiley faces, no good camaraderie.
17: Yolanda Fierro is one of about 2,000 hospitality workers at SoFi Stadium who voted Friday night to authorize a strike. They say they want more money, along with a promise that ICE agents won't be involved in the World Cup security. ICE is expected to provide security support, but has promised it won't be doing immigration enforcement during the event. Contract talks are supposed to continue Monday. Game 3 of the NBA Finals between the Knicks and the Spurs at Madison Square Garden is shaping up to be one of the most expensive tickets in American sports history, and President Trump will be in attendance. More from Jonathan O'Halloran.
0: The Garden is warning fans to prepare for TSA levels of security due to President Trump's attendance. They say to get to the arena at least 2 hours early and that no bags will be allowed. In the meantime, with the Knicks up 2-0 in the series, Game 3 is one of the most expensive sporting events in history, with the average ticket price topping $9,000. Courtside is up to $100,000. The Knicks are looking to secure a 3-0 lead in the best-of-seven series on Monday night. Tip-off at 8:30.
17: The horror comedy Scary Movie is on track to set a franchise record. The Wayans Brothers parody is expected to make $56 million over the weekend. I'm Lisa Carton.
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28: It is the Jesse Kelly Show. Let's have some fun. On a Friday, it is a Friday. I have needed it, and so have you. The week is mercifully over, and we have so much we're going to get to tonight, and we're going to have a good time while we do it. Of course, it's Ask Dr. Jesse Friday. I'll touch just a little bit, just briefly, on this Graham Plattner scandal stuff here in the opening of the show. We're diving right into the questions. Everyone has questions about Chinese farmland. The black population, some guy asked. Blackstone recipes. Why doesn't Trump just turn Netanyahu loose on Iran? All that, so much more on the world famous Jesse Kelly Show on a Friday. So let me go ahead and give the game away a little bit when it comes to Maine in the Senate race. The Democrat guy is Graham Plattner. I know by now you've seen, you've at least heard me talk about the laundry list of scandals this guy seems to have gotten himself into. It's honestly, there's everything from abuse to running around on the old lady to I mentioned Nazi tattoo third, a Nazi tattoo, one that he clearly knew was a Nazi tattoo.
29: Now, again, this is a text that got sent, so like we can place the time, right? This is in August. How does she know it's a Nazi tattoo in August of last year and you don't know it's a Nazi tattoo in August of last year?
30: Well, she certainly didn't send that text to me. So whoever she sent it to and was talking.
28: Yeah, okay, it's bad. Let me go ahead and give this away for you. It's going to keep getting worse for Graham Plattner. Now, let me explain why, because I got this email. It's an Ask Dr. Jesse Friday. I got this email. Jesse, isn't Plattner the very definition of a beefsteak Nazi? Okay, so let me explain, in case you haven't read the Anti-Communist Manifesto, available at jessekellybook.com. Let me explain the term beefsteak Nazi. That's a real term. It's a term the Nazis themselves came up with. Why? All right, so we have to talk a little bit of Germany, a little history here. Stay with me. After World War I, there was so much unrest in Germany. And the unrest was coming from all sides and for all reasons. The people were going hungry. The victorious powers were not letting food in. It was really, really, really bad. on top of this toxic stew of things, you had returning soldiers who were often extremely bitter, felt like the country had betrayed them. After all, the World War I German army didn't lose a single battle on German soil, right? It was, I mean, they were justified in some of their thinking, okay? They were upset after World War I. Add them into this toxic stew of a society. Germany was a crazy place. What else is going on at this time? The communist movement globally is really, really on the rise. Now that the dirty commies are officially running the Soviet Union, they're promoting and pushing this stuff out as much as possible. So there got to be a huge communist movement on the rise in Germany at this time. Now, we're going to fast forward through years of all kinds of unrest, but understand we're talking about the level of unrest that involves the troops coming in and shooting civilians. Riots. It was really, really, really bad oftentimes in the streets of Germany post-World War I, before World War II. And in any society, when your society, when the government itself kind of breaks down and then you have this toxic mix of people, you're going to end up with warring groups, warring ideas. You know, everyone knows the Nazis come from that time. The Nazis were one of many that turned out they maneuvered in all the right ways and did all the right things in order to gain power, but they were just one of many. There was a huge, as I just mentioned, communist movement going on in Germany at this time. A huge one. We're talking 1,000-person rallies, things like that, riots, you know, the whole thing. Well, but what do?
1: We might call this getting strike ready. I think of it as getting a strike ready or street ready. And part of that is understanding our own strength.
28: Yeah, you get the idea. They were taking it to the streets back then, too. All right. Fast forward. Like I said, the Nazis just did it smarter and more vicious, frankly, than the other groups out there. They were just more willing to hurt people, of course, more willing to do dirty tricks, whatever. Okay. Now, the Nazi movement itself, I don't exactly have to tell you. Breaking news, it's obviously a deeply, deeply evil, evil ideology. It just is. And you know it, the racial superiority thing. It's an ideology that is extremely sick, extremely evil. But so is communism. Now, let's just focus on these two groups for a moment. What kind of person joins a movement like that? Are you going to have some relatively normal people joining these movements? Yeah, on occasion, sure. You know, there'll be Bob the accountant. Maybe he's just bored. Maybe his wife left him. Maybe whatever. And okay, I'll go down to a Nazi meeting. I'll go down to a communist meeting. So it does happen. But in general, what kinds of people join these movements? Sick, degenerate freaks. Deranged people, violent people, mentally ill people, sick, degenerate freaks are the ones who join these kinds of movements. All right. The Nazis end up winning. As I said, there were all kinds of communists still in Germany. Communists who didn't feel like getting beaten up and shot in the head by the Nazis. So they just came out and said, oh, we're Nazis now. Lots of them. So many of them, the Nazis came up with an actual term for them. Beefsteak Nazis, you know, brown and red, beefsteak Nazis. They knew they were still commies at heart, but they knew they had to pretend to be Nazis in order to be with the in crowd. That's the little historical part of it. Now let's go to Graham Plattner and why it's going to keep getting worse and worse for this Democrat candidate and why this is going to be a problem going forward for the Democrat Party. Graham Plattner is obviously a pretty messed up dude. It's reports out of him grabbing his girlfriend and pinning her arm behind her back. I mean, this is obviously a bad dude. He's a bad dude. All right. But he got the nomination. How? He was the most communist candidate in the race. He was the most commie candidate. And for the Democrat voter, that's what they want. The most commie candidate. Okay. What kind of people are you going to get if that's your selection process? Don't think today's modern
3: communist movement is any different than it ever was in Soviet Union. In the Soviet Union, they were a bunch of degenerates and freaks. In Germany, degenerates and freaks. Cambodia, degenerates and freaks. On and on and on down the line. It's a disgusting religion of the malcontent, and you attract terrible, terrible people to it. So if the Democrat primary voter is going to go out and select the most communist candidate in every race whenever they have a chance to do so, Democrat scandals are going to just simply become the norm. You're going to get Graham Plattner is one of many who will come in the future as the Democrat Party continues to go further and further left. And of course, yeah, these people, you know, who are still trying to back him and come up with every excuse. This is Gretchen Carlson.
7: You know, we have seen some Democrats come forward to say that maybe, you know, Graham Plattner has to reexamine his behavior, and they're at least calling it out. I would like to see the same thing coming from Republicans with regard to Donald Trump. But overall, I think both parties need to be honest and take accountability. When you have a bad actor inside of a party, you have to call it out.
3: That's called changing the subject. And Sonny Huston, she obviously is a huge, huge fan, of Graham Plattner. This was Sonny Huston when it came to Trump.
8: Yet 50% of America right. saw all of that and looked the other way and said, I'm going to vote for him anyway. And that is really disheartening, because for me, that means that you are selfish. That tells me that they will look the other way to that kind of behavior. And that, I think, is despicable. It is un-American.
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0: It is the Jesse Kelly Show on a wonderful Friday. I cannot go on. I can't do another single political question or anything else until I address what happened last night with Jewish producer Chris. I was not, full disclosure, I was not involved. This was just a text conversation between Chris and Corey, but I got here this morning. I had to see it, so now you got to see it. Do you know what Chris did for dinner last night? Chris took a can of sardines. He removed the sardines from the can, put it on a plate. He then microwaved the sardines on a plate. Then he took the microwaved sardines and put them on what looked like, I'm assuming, just bread with mayonnaise and lettuce. Did I get that right, Chris? No. Yeah, I was wrong about the lettuce. Pickles and mayonnaise on the microwaved sardines. On my life, that's a true story. You are a foul human being, Chris. You are disgusting. I'm with Nancy.
1: Last time I asked you about January 6th, why you turned the National Guard away on January 6th, you told me to shut up and that I was repeating Republican talking.
2: You're not going to shut up again because you're speaking lies.
0: Same thing happened to me this morning when I found out about the sandwich. I looked right at Chris and I was like, you're a f-, but I held back. It's like Grandma Vodka did. Hey, Jesse, what's the deal with Trump allowing China to buy up our farmland? My mom's upset about it, and I always know an answer to back Trump up, but I'm stumped on this one because their land value would go down. We don't want it to go to the Chinese regardless. Thanks. You're the best. All right. So Trump, he's done this before, but he recently, and Chris, you can find this if you can. If not, it's no big deal. He came out in an interview and he was defending allowing 600,000 Chinese university students to come into the country. If memory serves me, and it's fine if you don't find it, Chris, if memory serves me, he said something about the lines of like, well, you want other cultures to come here. All right. So let's talk about the reality, a reality that Trump knows. Every Chinese citizen works for the Chinese Communist Party, whether they want to or not. There aren't private businesses there. You'll see people say this Chinese company associated with the CCP. They're all associated with the CCP. Or, I guess to clarify, they can be at a moment's notice. If I'm selling wontons down on the street corner, I may never have, what, Chris? Those are Chinese, aren't they? Are they not? Anyway, if I'm selling wontons on the street corner and I've never heard from the CCP, I'm just a Chinese dude selling wontons, the CCP can still show up at any moment and they will control wontons. I have to do whatever they say. That applies to Chinese students. You will agree to work for the CCP if you come over here. It's 600,000 Chinese spies. Trump gave this answer and made a bunch of people mad.
3: You've said as many as 600,000 Chinese students could come to the United States. Why, sir, is that a pro-MAGA position when many American kids want to go to school and there are places not for them and these universities are getting rich off Chinese money?
4: Sure. Never said about China, but we do have a lot of people coming in from China. We always have China and other countries. We also have a massive system of colleges and universities. And if we were to cut that in half, which perhaps makes some people happy, you would have half the colleges in the United States go out of business.
3: So what?
4: Well, I think that's a big deal.
3: Are they fans,
4: you would have the,
3: fans of the United States?
4: Yeah, but you would have, as you know, historically black colleges and universities would all be out of business. You would have a system of colleges and universities.
3: So we're dependent on China to keep our university system going?
4: But I think it's good to have, outside countries. And don't forget, MAGA was my idea. MAGA was nobody else's idea. I know what MAGA wants better than anybody else. And MAGA wants to see our country thrive.
0: All right. For you, somebody who's on the right, an anti-communist like you, it's it's hard to find a worse answer for him to give. Right? When you hear, oh, a bunch of commie universities are going to close their doors, you probably are thinking to yourself, that's wonderful. Yeah, can we do that? But I need to explain a couple things, and maybe it'll make you feel better. Maybe it'll make you feel worse. The first of these two things here. The first one is Trump has been amazing for the anti-communist movement in a variety of ways. The actions he's taken on immigration alone in his second term has really started us on a very, very good path in a variety of ways in this country. He's been outstanding for the anti-communist movement, getting it rolling. Donald Trump is not as right-wing as you are. He has never been. On a lot of our issues, he moves the ball forward, and he's been excellent at that. And I'm not insulting him. I'm simply explaining he becomes a symbol for so many people of all things right-wing. He's our right-wing leader, right-wing this, right-wing that. You are far to the right of Donald Trump on many, many issues. He's a very traditional, normal guy who's bringing some common sense on a lot of things. Pause on that. I'll explain these two things in just a moment. Hopefully it'll help you understand Trump's moves on things like Chinese farmland and Chinese students. Are you looking for a new employee? 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

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You can email us your love, your hate, your death threats, jesse@jessekellyshow.com. Back to answering this question. The guy asked, hey, Trump's allowing China to continue to buy up farmland. What's the deal? My mom's mad about it. All right, so I'm explaining. There are two things that you need to get. I already mentioned that Trump is to the left of you on a variety of things. He's become this right-wing symbol, and he's been great for the right-wing movement, but he's still personally to the left of you. Trump is a very, for one, he's 80, or close to it. What is he, close to 80, Chris? 79? He's 79. Now, that's not an insult. I hope to live to 79 one day. That's a good thing. I hope you're 79. But that means he's lived his entire life as mostly a normal country, in mostly a normal country. And that's just what he wants. Normal as in this. Hey, everybody should go to college. That kind of older way of thinking that was the way of thinking for a long time. Other times he's made you mad are generally for this exact same reason. He doesn't want to go as far as you want to go to put things right. Remember when the FBI was building a new building after abusing your rights for years and years and years?

0: You wanted the FBI to be defunded and close down the building and every agent fired. And Donald Trump is loudly screaming on social media that they need a brand new expensive facility. And everyone said, what? The FBI went after you. Trump is a normal, traditional, older American who does not see the need for extreme solutions the way you see the need for extreme solutions. When it comes to the prospect of closing down half the universities in this country, Trump finds that horrifying. Me, I find that a good start. Trump finds that horrifying. There's that one point. The second point is this, and I brought this up last night. It's really the same talk, it's along the same lines we were having about the H-1B visa thing, where all these companies, you wake up one morning, they laid off 5,000 Americans and brought in 2,000 people from China. They laid off 3,000 Americans and brought in 4,000 people from India. On and on and on and on and on it goes. And I mentioned that because it's been going on like this for decades and decades in the United States of America, what's happened is our entire system has grown used to this. You need somebody? Go grab a Chinese guy. Need somebody? Go grab an Indian girl. Need some? It's just how the system has operated for a very long time. It is, I want you to think about it like a drug, because that's what it is. You ever known anybody who struggled with drugs? Maybe you yourself have struggled with drugs. Keep struggling, by the way. Get clean. You'll do it. You ever known somebody who has? Drugs, or I guess alcohol would probably apply to this thing as well. After a long enough period of time, that's just how they operate. They operate doing drugs. It becomes part of their day. It becomes woven into their existence. Wake up in the morning, smoke some weed, head to work, take a lunch break, smoke some more weed, get home from work, smoke some more weed. It just becomes, and you hear them, I'm not even being insulting, you hear them, it's very clearly just part of their day. It's like brushing your teeth. It's part of their day. Now, you make something part of your day for 10 years, it becomes really part of you. And it becomes difficult to stop. It becomes sometimes impossible for people to stop. And it can become dangerous for people to stop. You ever know somebody who's a bad alcoholic? I know this applies to druggies too, but a bad alcoholic, and they'll have to go to the hospital or go into rehab. They have to closely monitor their vitals and things because their body has grown so used to alcohol. Without it, they can have dangerous things happening inside of their body. That's the United States of America when it comes to a lot of foreign money. A lot of foreign money. Business owners, business leaders from other nations around the world, sometimes hostile nations, bring a lot of money here to buy things up. There's a lot of Chinese money flowing through the United States of America. A lot of it, not just the university system, real estate. I mean, you name it. There's a lot of Indian money flowing through the United States of America. It's the most populous country on the planet. There are tons and tons of Indians here, tons and tons of investment from that here. You see what I mean? Now, you may want to wake up today and say, get all the Chinese out, all of them. And I'm with you. That's fine. That would come with some shocking withdrawal symptoms. And withdrawal symptoms that Trump, as the American president, probably doesn't want to weather, because people in general will not understand. Look, we've had this talk when it comes to Iran, when it comes to economic issues. You know, are you paying your bills? Do you have a job? These kinds of things. People are not understanding. If that is bad in your life, you are going to hold people in charge to account for that, or at least the normies will. You may be able to see around it, but most normies, they vote on whether or not they're paying the bills. One final thing. I said there were two things. I'll add an addendum to this at the end. We have a really terrible system in that we have to buy, or we have been buying for a long time, cheap Chinese goods. We sent all of our manufacturing to China. China wanted it. China now manufactures the goods for the world. We have this weird system where we're enemies, but we have to buy things from China, and China has to have us buy things from China. We are woven in that way. We should unweave that, I should note, but we are woven in that way. That limits how hostile Donald Trump can get with China. Trump is a China hawk. Trump has been speaking about the dangers of China for a long time. So don't doubt the fact that Trump is all about cracking down on China. The problem is you can only go so far. And when you're over there trying to do big trade deals with China, you know, we had this big Chinese visit just recently. When you're over there sitting down with Xi and you're trying to work out a deal, well, China is a major player in that negotiation. They're not some tiny island where we can basically just order them around and do whatever we want. China is a major country with a major military, a nuclear power, a gigantic economy. This is a long way of saying China is going to get some things out of that deal, some things that you and I don't like. And very clearly, Xi made it as part of the deal. Hey, we're still going to keep sending students to spy in your universities. That's got to remain. Hey, we're going to keep buying up land in America. You can disagree with Trump allowing them to keep that in the deal, but no matter what, when you're doing a deal with a hostile foreign power like the Chinese, there are going to be things in the deal that are not good for the country and things you don't want. That's ugly and it's crappy, but it's also the reality of the way the world works. Does that make sense? Good. All right. The anti-weaponization fund, someone has a question about that. Someone has a question about Blackstone grills, the black population, Trump just turning Netanyahu loose to take care of everything in Iran. Someone has a question about that. All that and so much more coming up tonight on the world famous Jesse Kelly Show. Speaking of businesses who go hire foreigners, who's your mobile company hire? When you have to get a hold of somebody at customer service with your mobile provider, how do they sound? They sound like this?
1: My plan, Maca plan. Make affordable California again. We'll recommend.
0: 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Dial #250 and say Jesse Kelly. #250, say Jesse Kelly. Hey, tiny-handed ninja, just got myself a Blackstone. I enjoy cooking on it. What are some recommendations for recipes to cook on it besides the world-famous Jesse Kelly burgers? All right. I'll give you a little something. Next.
2: Is he smarter than everyone?
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2: 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Yeah. The Jesse Kelly Show.
0: So many people living with everyday pain think they're just stuck with it. 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

0: It is the Jesse Kelly Show on a wonderful, wonderful Friday. And a reminder.
1: My mouth when I launched this campaign were that the real fight in this country is not left versus right. It's top versus bottom.
2: Amen.
0: Amen, bottom. Amen. Hey, tiny-handed ninja. Got myself a Blackstone. I enjoy cooking on it. What are some recommendations? First, the basics, and maybe one of the greatest things you can do is breakfast on a Blackstone. At one point in time, I was making breakfast on the Blackstone. I had, I think, 10 slices of bacon laid out across the thing. I had eggs on there as well. I had pancakes in the corner as well. It is the breakfast-making machine, everything in one spot. That's one. Two, here's one of my favorite things to do with the Blackstone. You've got a meat counter in your grocery store, I'm assuming. Everybody does. Or you have a meat store where you go. Or maybe you have one of the meat delivery services. I really like those. But anyway, that's another story. Maybe you have something like that. You have access to meat. I know. I mean, you and James.
1: My mouth when I launched this campaign were that the real fight in this country is not left versus right. It's top versus bottom.
2: You're a meat lover, too. Go buy some meats. What kind? Well, that's the thing. I would go buy a few kinds. I would go buy some chicken. I'd go buy, look, it doesn't even have to be great cuts of meat for what I'm about to explain. Get some kind of affordable meat of some kind. Some beef, some chicken. If you're not a Jew like Chris, get some pork of some kind. Some bacon doesn't hurt. Some something like that, all right? Now, you need seasonings of some kind. Doesn't matter. Doesn't have to be an expert at it. And you need onions. You need jalapenos if you're a man. And you need some butter. Now, this is the most obvious thing in the world, but I'm telling you, it's a blast and you will enjoy it. You need to get some tortillas. And here in Texas, I was about to tell you to buy something that you may not have access to. Here in Texas, they have something that's fairly unique, although I'm sure it exists in other states in the United States of America. You can buy tortillas that are half cooked. They're sold in a package, stacked up like normal tortillas, but they're not cooked all the way. This lets you take them right out of the package and throw it on the flat top, flip it real quick. You basically have a freshly cooked tortilla. You need to get some of those. Now you take all that meat. You take all those onions. Slice them up. Slice up the onions however small you like them. Slice up the jalapenos. And you just drop a big old vat of butter in the middle of that Blackstone and make sure it's buttered and start chucking crap in there. Just stacking it on there. Throw all the meat on there. Throw all the onions. Throw all the jalapenos. Make sure the heat isn't too high. And just start dicing and mixing and chopping and dicing and mixing and chopping. And no, there's no rush. Let it breathe. Let those jalapenos and onions and meat juices and everything else, let it all get to know each other. And then for the coup de grace, when you have your tortilla, you have your meaty, onion, peppery mixture, get yourself some kind of cheese and drop a big old thing, a spready of shreddy cheddar or something like that on there, mozzarella, I don't care what it is. Get it all cheesy and start scooping that into tortillas. I'm telling you right now, if it's cookout time, we got July 4th. Independence Day is coming up soon. You want to be the king of neighborhood Independence Day? Just sit over the Blackstone and start serving up tortillas stuffed full of cheesy, meaty goodness. You're going to be the belle of the ball. Jesse, can you please explain the anti-weaponization fund for the Justice Department, what it is, what it's about, what it means for the average American? All right, so let me make this the 30-second version because it doesn't matter. It doesn't matter because it's dead. This weaponization fund was really a way to try, well, it was sold as a way, I'll put it that way. It was sold as a way to try and make whole the people who have been victims of government assault. Now, we had a lot of government overreach, government assault during the Biden administration, of course, because the country was run by communists. Real people's lives were destroyed. I hope it didn't happen to you, but it happened to a lot of people. Lives destroyed, financially wiped out, job loss. The The government took away people's freedom and did so in a completely unjust manner. Now, the thinking is we need something, some kind of fund to make these people whole. It's not going to pass. It's dead. And it's dead for a couple different reasons. The first reason is people I talk to who I trust, they didn't like how it was set up. Meaning they liked the idea of helping, of making people whole who were victims of the government, but the way it was set up looked like it was probably primed for corruption in the future. That's one aspect. The other aspect is this. Well, it happened last night, actually. Four Senate Republicans, again, unite with Democrats to block Trump's SAVE Act. Susan Collins, Lisa Murkowski, Mitch McConnell, and Tom Tillis. Well, those are the same people who are destroying the weaponization fund. Trump has hostile actors in the Senate with nothing left to lose. He doesn't have any way to persuade them. Mitch McConnell is old and powerful in failing health, and he's retiring. He's not running again. There's nothing Trump can hold over his head. Same thing with Tom Tillis. Tom Tillis is retiring. He very clearly is going to go for some sort of a left-wing job instead of a right-wing job on the way out the door. I mean, you can write that one down. It's a guarantee. That's the kind of thing he's going to go for. Maybe a media pundit, something like that. Tom Tillis doesn't need anything from Trump anymore. He has nothing left to lose. Lisa Murkowski in Alaska, she owes her entire political career to Mitch McConnell. He, for all intents and purposes, owns that woman because she would already have been out of the Senate if Mitch McConnell hadn't stepped in to save her. Lisa Murkowski hates Trump. There's that. Susan Collins, well, Susan Collins is who Susan Collins is. She's never going to step up and be that right-wing stalwart because she is a senator from a blue state, and so she has to be half a Democrat. I, again, excuse Susan Collins because I understand the demographics of Maine. I mean, even this guy has a shot to win.
3: Now, again, this is a text that got sent, so, like, we can place the time, right? This is in August. How does she know it's a Nazi tattoo in August of last year and you don't know it's a Nazi tattoo in August of last year?
4: Well, she certainly didn't send that text to me. So whoever she sent it to and was talking to, I can't say why, but I will say that I certainly didn't know. And the text messages she's sending to friends who may have recognized it, they didn't tell me that, so.
2: What? Who put this Nazi tattoo on my chest? All right, we still have a couple hours. Hang on.
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0: Trump says the United States is making progress in talks with Iran. He told NBC's Meet the Press the two countries are very close to signing a pact. He also said the U.S. will work with Iran to destroy its highly enriched uranium if a deal can be made. Trump went on to say in the interview that Iran hasn't made a deal yet because they're strong and proud. Meanwhile, the president abruptly ended a taped interview with NBC's Meet the Press after being challenged on his claims of election fraud and his controversial DOJ so-called weaponization fund. The president stormed off the set in Wisconsin after he was pressed by Kristen Welker.
1: The one-sided crooked network. Sorry, let's call it quits because I've had enough.
0: Trump insisted California officials were cheating on the election, saying 5 days later they're nowhere close to picking a winner in the primary election. He also stated they're crooked and Meet the Press is crooked. Senator Mark Warner says the allegations against Democratic Maine Senate candidate Graham Platner are disturbing if true. Appearing on ABC's This Week, the Virginia Democrat says it will ultimately be up to the voters to weigh.
2: End of the day, though, Maine voters are going to decide this. I've got my own election this year. I'm trying to get rehired in Virginia.
0: Warner's comments come after the New York Times interviewed several women who accused Platner of threatening behavior. One said Platner twisted her arm and shoved her into a bedroom. Another claimed the combat vet fantasized about killing people he considered a threat. Platner has denied the allegations. Former Chicago Bulls star and NBA broadcaster Stacey King has died at the age of 59. The team announced his sudden death today. King was a member of the Bulls' famous three-peat squad in the early 1990s and a broadcaster for the team. He won three consecutive championships with the Bulls between 1991 and 1993. Bulls owner Jerry Reinsdorf said Stacey King was a cherished member of the Bulls family and one of the truly unique personalities in our organization's history. I'm Rob Martier.
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0: For 60 Minutes correspondent Scott Pelley says CBS News is, quote, on fire. A weepy Pelley made the comment during an interview with the New York Times following his firing last week. He was dismissed after a heated exchange with new executive producer Nick Bilton during a staff meeting after almost 30 years with the program. President Trump had previously sued Paramount over an interview CBS conducted with then-Vice President Kamala Harris. At issue, the editing of that interview. Paramount agreed to pay $16 million to settle the lawsuit. A California man who survived a grizzly bear bite is telling his harrowing story. Daniel Crago was on a several-day 20-mile hike in Montana's Glacier National Park a little over a week ago when he stumbled upon a small cub and a large grizzly bear that almost immediately charged him.
6: As soon as it started running at me, kind of the thought of this is it went through my mind.
0: The emotional Crago telling the story to NBC San Diego. He says he threw his arms up in front of his face and the bear tore open his arm, broke several bones, and dragged him about 20 feet and left him in the snow. He had several surgeries and is back in San Diego recovering. In Game 3 of the Stanley Cup Finals Saturday, the Vegas Golden Knights won a thriller in double overtime against the Carolina Hurricanes. Scott Carr has details.
7: The Golden Knights beat the Hurricanes 5-4 Saturday night in Las Vegas after holding a 4-0 lead entering the third period, during which Carolina scored 3 goals in 39 seconds. Shea Theodore ricocheted the winning goal for Vegas off the backboards and the skate of goalie Brandon Bussey about 6 minutes into double overtime. The Knights now lead the championship series 2-1. I'm Scott Carr.
0: There will reportedly be no watch parties outside Madison Square Garden for Game 3 of the NBA Finals Monday night. It comes as President Trump is expected to attend the game as the Knicks host the San Antonio Spurs. I'm Rob Martier.
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0: It is the Jesse Kelly Show. Another hour of the Jesse Kelly Show on a fantastic Friday. And Ask Dr. Jesse Friday. We have all kinds of stuff this hour. We're identical twins, immigration lawyers, some guys angry at the black population. What, Chris? Let's do this one. Jesse, why doesn't Trump turn Netanyahu and Israel loose on Iran to take the nuclear dust and to decimate their military with the support of the USA, but not our ground troops? All right. We get spoiled in the United States of America. We get spoiled because of naval and air superiority. If you just have one of those two things, naval superiority, air superiority, you really can become borderline untouchable when it comes to defense. When it comes to defense, you have this amazing Navy like we do. I'm sure America will be invaded one day, but it's going to be a long, long, long time before anybody can physically come here, because our Navy will blow you out of the water on your way across the seas. It's just a huge thing. Same thing with air power. We can have bombers take off from Iowa and fly to Iran, where they will drop a large bomb down a ventilation shaft that blows up an underground nuclear bunker? What? Yeah, we can do that. Our Navy, our Air Force, it feels like a superpower, doesn't it? And it is. That's the best way I can put it. It's a superpower. You can fly. You can see through walls. You have a superpower. But don't make the mistake so many superheroes make in movies in thinking that you have every superpower and that your superpower means you can do whatever you want whenever you want. You just want Trump to turn Netanyahu and Israel loose on Iran to take the nuclear dust. Israel has 8 million people. Total. Total. Iran has 90 million people. Iran, I want you to go look at a map. Do you know how gigantic that country is? Iran is huge. Absolutely huge. It's like the size of the Western United States of America. You ever driven out west? The roads just go and go and go to no end. It's enormous. Israel doesn't have, as cutting edge as their military is, and technologically, and of course their spy activity is the best in the world and stuff like that. As cutting edge as Israel is, they don't have the numbers to go stomping into Iran as the boots on the ground in Iran. And then, by the way, once you get there, you have to go to various nuclear sites across the country, evading what's left of the Iranian military, the Iranian militias. You then have to get to these nuclear sites that we have bombed into smithereens. You have to set up a gigantic construction operation to dig down to the bottom of the nuclear bunker that we previously vaporized. You have to do all this while under hostile enemy fire. When people say, let's just go get the nuclear dust, I'm not insulting you, but I am letting you know I howl in laughter at how naive people make that sound, as if we could just send 3 Green Berets in and it'll take 15 minutes and everything is wrapped up. That's not going to happen. And you have to provide these ground troops in this gigantic country. You have to give them air cover or they're going to die. Well, Iran has modern enough anti-air defenses that they've already shot down multiple United States jets. So now you've got a huge, huge deal on your hands. And by the way, I'm not saying don't do it. That's up to other people. That's not what I'm saying. What I am saying is don't think that it's easy or fast or just turn Israel loose. Israel's having a hard time uprooting Hezbollah and Lebanon. Lebanon's like the size of my thumbnail. Iran is a gigantic, and I should also note, mountainous country of 90 million people. Do you know what it would be like to fight on the ground in that country? The people who are still desperately, for various reasons, trying to sell us, just go kill them all and let God sort them out, do not understand how difficult, how deadly, how costly that kind of an operation is. To take all the nuclear dust out of Iran ourselves would be a gigantic war. A gigantic war. It would be. Yeah, I know we could kill all their leaders and drop bombs on them. It would be a gigantic war. It's not like snatching Venezuela's president out of his mansion in the middle of the night. This is a whole different ballgame. But because we have superpowers when it comes to the Navy and the Air Force, we can convince ourselves that everything is easy. The bombing campaign is always the easy part. And always has been. In World War II, how many times have you heard me go on some history rant about World War II in the Pacific? And it doesn't matter. Pick your island. Saipan, Okinawa, Iwo Jima. Pick your battle. The easy part was always, hey, let's park the Navy ships off here and start bombarding the living daylights out of the island. Just blow up every square inch of the island. Then, because we have air superiority, let's fly our planes over and we'll just napalm the whole freaking thing and drop bombs everywhere you go. Well, that's the easy part. If you want to actually take the island, which we did have to actually take the island, you can't lob enough naval gunfire to do it. You can't drop enough napalm to do it. You are going to have people physically there to do it. And getting there physically is when the real ugly stuff begins, doesn't it? All right, let's move on. Hey, Jesse, the craziest part to me about identical twins is when they reach adulthood, it's the commitment to the bit. You basically have to make the same life choices and stay the same size of the twin. You can't even go enjoy some extra Cheddar Bay biscuits if the other one doesn't like them because they wouldn't look the same. This is my thing. I'm glad other people are getting on board with this identical twin hate. Why do you have to do everything the same? I don't understand why everything has to be done the same. It doesn't make sense, but you know who does make sense? Eric Schmidt.
1: Your comments are astounding, Senator. You mentioned a few words, horrific. I think to the American taxpayer that's been ripped off by people who came to this country, to rip them off, that's horrific. You talk about bizarre. No, it's my time now. It's my time. You went over time. It's my time. Bizarre is the idea that you would be here in this committee defending violent murderers from being deported, that you would be defending violent rapists from being deported, that you would defend people who took advantage of the good.
0: This is Mazie Hirono, who's beating up on, by the way.
1: People, this country, their taxpayer dollars. That is bizarre. A terrorist who kills American citizens. You know what's bizarre is your defense of that. So forgive me if your 24 million Americans should be, or naturalized citizens should be afraid. That's ridiculous. You have no. You have nothing but fear mongering here.
0: I love Eric Schmidt. He's awesome. All right, back to these questions. We have a ton of them. Hey, Jesse. Chris, looks like you're going to be lumped in this one, buddy. Sorry. New York City is interesting. However, it's doomed to fail, just like our country. This guy's in a dark place. I do not have the exact demographic numbers of the population. However, I do know that there are a lot of Jewish, black, and illegals there, and likely mostly foreigners. I take a sports spin on this and wonder why there are no big-time protests complaining about Knicks tickets. Forget about the Jewish folks, as they don't seem to care because they're getting their fair share of our money, too. And they all go under the religious preface, which is another immigration loophole. And are black folks really this naive to see that their elected officials of choice for generations are dissing them and appeasing illegals big time? Chris, why are you taking over New York City? What, Chris? Don't say you've never been. All right. Don't see them. It's one big tribe, Chris. All right, quit. Focus. I want you to focus on Chop. You know why I'm focused? You know why I've...
2: But my focus is just stay focused.
0: Because my T levels are through the roof. Last I checked, I think it was high 700s or something like that. 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

0: The Jesse Kelly Show on a magnificent Friday, an Ask Dr. Jesse Friday. We have so many still to get to. I want to touch on this story, though, before we get back to those. And yes, you can still email the show, jesse@jessekellyshow.com. There was an article out from OPB, and really they broke down the economic data. Women are getting most of the jobs. Of the 390,000, this is from the article, of the 390,000 jobs the Labor Department says were created since the start of Trump's second term, nearly all, 348,000 of them, went to women, with only 21,000 going to men. That's nearly 17 times as many jobs filled by women as men. In case you're wondering, one of the main reasons for this, here it is. We get jobs numbers out, and every administration, all of them, when the jobs numbers are good, they like to pump those up. Obviously, it makes you look good, right? And we've had a few of those under Trump, because Trump's pretty good at economic stuff, where the economy's looked good. The jobs numbers we've added have been good. But the devil's in the details when it comes to these things. Okay, what kind of jobs? If they say we added 300,000 jobs, is that spread out across all fields? Nope. There's been something that's been remarkably consistent in this. Healthcare is getting almost all the jobs. If you go look at a breakdown of it, the healthcare field is getting almost all the jobs. Let me explain in part why this is. That's because through various government programs, Medicare, Medicaid, Obamacare, just and that's just a few of them. There's endless government programs that dole out taxpayer money for healthcare things. Remember one of those fraudulent things we've been hearing about is hospices? Remember, you've heard, I've played you audio before of Oz talking about this, Dr. Oz talking about this hospice care. Well, what's the idea behind all this? The idea is, I run a home hospice care. So what do you do? Oh, I go play video games at my grandma's house for 2 hours. I call it a home hospice care, and the government sends me money. The government sends me money. There are large quantities of government money flowing into the healthcare sector in this country, and that's why it appears to be the field that is growing, and really one of the only fields, if not the only field, that is growing. Okay, so why so many women instead of men? Well, when I say the healthcare industry is growing, it's perfectly normal to think, oh, good, more doctors. We've got more doctors, right? And yes, there are always more doctors, but for the most part, it's not doctors. It's a nurse here. It's a PA there. I don't want to say entry level, because there's not obviously nothing wrong with being a nurse or entry level about it, but lower than a doctor. I'll put it that way. Lower than a doctor. They're going into that field. And administrators to run the various healthcare companies where the government money is flowing. It's not as much of a the economy is only for women now thing, although that can be a problem. The problem is the only part of the economy that's growing is healthcare. There you go. I wanted to just lay that out there. And again, Oz talks about, well, where's the fraud? He brought it up yesterday. That healthcare fraud in Ohio. Where is it?
1: Unfortunately, this area around Columbus is responsible in Franklin County for one third of all of the $1.5 billion spent on home health care in Ohio. Think about that.
0: $1.5 billion of your money.
1: A third of all of the money spent on home health care in the entire great state of Ohio is generated here. That's three times what you would expect. There's a road very close to where we are, 288 home health care facilities in that several block area on that one road. Again, it defies belief. Some of these buildings were vacant. You wouldn't put anybody up in those buildings, not certainly the place that would house home health care. Now, this is a mecca for Somalian populations. It's a hub for Nepalese and Bhutanese populations.
0: Yeah, we got it. I don't want to start ranting about foreigners again, but you understand what I mean. That's what's happening. Hey, Jesse, I am an immigration lawyer, and believe it or not, I agree with everything you say about the topic. While I am ethically bound to strenuously represent my clients, I am not like the majority of my colleagues who are dyed-in-the-wool communists and true believers. To be perfectly honest, I'm in it because it pays well. Unlike those other unethical beeps, I would never file a blatantly frivolous asylum application, nor ever advance an untruth before the court or USCIS. I firmly believe if the commie rats retake Congress and the Senate, and God forbid the presidency, they will unravel all the good done by Trump and even go so far as bringing back all of those who have been deported at taxpayer expense. Please do not use my name, as I still have to, unfortunately, work with these people. Keep the faith. I brought that up because we just talked about where money is flowing. The reason there are so many immigration lawyers in this country, in part, is there's so much money that flows into that issue. How many commie nonprofits are taking billions of dollars and distributing them out to immigration lawyers in order to facilitate the invasion of the United States of America by barbarians from all over the globe? Immigration is big business. And the sad part of it is a lot of this stuff in a roundabout way is funded by you and me. Now, a lot less now that Trump is in office. But when Democrats take office, they just go grab gigantic handfuls of gold from the U.S. Treasury and start chucking it at everybody who's trying to get foreigners into the country. Because, of course, Democrats understand a country full of foreigners is a country that will elect Democrats and communism. All right, we have a lot more to go. Japanese question. Hang on.
2: Gonna get a big dish of beef chow mein.
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the Jesse Kelly Show on a wonderful Ask Dr. Jesse Friday. Let's get back to them, shall we? Dear historical oracle and Japanese ninja throwing star champion, congratulations on beating an entire class of Japanese first graders with your throwing star competition. Okay, pause. One, that's insulting and it's wrong. Two, you cannot imagine how many Japanese school children are out and about in Japan. It was one of those things everybody pointed out and talked about. Wherever you go, there are legions of these kids out and about. If you're in a restaurant, they'll be walking through the restaurant. If you're in a museum, they'll be in the museum. If you're everywhere in Japan, it's like, do they ever go into the actual classroom in Japan? I don't know what they do, but they're always out and about. Anyway, it goes on to say, do you think Spencer has a chance of becoming the mayor of L.A.? Isn't Rahman a communist? All her supporters are just going to vote for Bass. These commies stick together. What do you think? Says his name is Grant. I'm not sure how to answer this question because I don't like my answer. First of all, I so admire what Spencer Pratt has done. He's not only decided to jump in, he's gone all in. Gone all in, been very vocal about the failures of the current leadership of Los Angeles. He's been vocal online. He is making enemies, and all the right enemies. The communists over there hate his freaking guts.

0: And that is exactly what he is doing, is exactly the kind of thing that can save the United States of America if more people start doing it. It takes guts. It really does, to run for office at any level. It certainly takes guts to run for mayor of Los Angeles in a completely communist city where the communists control every level of government and can do things to hurt you. And we know they will, because they're communists. That's how they use the government anyway. It takes guts to go out there and do it, and do it well, and work hard. I want more people to do it, and I want him to win badly. I've told you already that Los Angeles has been communist for a very long time. When Karen Bass went to Cuba for her communist training, do you think they ever covered anything about elections? You know what communists think about elections. We've been playing all the news clips for you about the Los Angeles election. All the late ballots seem to favor Democrats. Why does it seem to favor Democrats? Democrats cheat in elections. They believe in cheating in elections. I have California friends, many of them, who will tell me that California steals every election. They believe there is cheating in every election in California, because from the state down to the local level, California is run by communists top to bottom, and communists will put into place systems that make it impossible to win in a legitimate way. That's why, have you ever heard that old saying, and please don't do anything violent, it's just a saying, that you can vote your way into communism, but you have to shoot your way out of it? It's an old saying, and it's sadly true in many cases, but why is that a thing? So I can vote for the communists, but I'm going to have to resort to violence if I want to get rid of them? Why is that a thing? Because communists, once they get into power, will steal every election. They have nothing against it. They believe they should do it. All that matters is the revolution. That's their only morality. That's all that matters. I think he's got a very tough road ahead, but miracles can happen. They do. Bronco, how many votes do you think Randeep lost because he wouldn't come on the best radio show on the iHeartRadio network during the 1800 to 2100 Eastern to Standard time slot? You know what? That's not very nice. And how successful do you think he'd be as governor if he'd taken you up on your offer? His name is Tom. I was actually just talking to Chris and Corey about this today. I can't believe this guy never emailed us back.
1: My plan, Maka plan, make affordable California again, will recognize children who maintain GPA level 3.87, 3.93, will support first buying car upon graduation from high school, will credit $505. Let's support our children. Let's have our schooling system. Thank you.
0: Chris thinks maybe he never got the email we sent. That's a man who checks his emails, Chris. I'm telling you what? Telling you right now, I know a man who checks his emails. Randeep's a guy, he's working hard every single day for the children's. Sensei Shuriken, I'm tired of talking and hearing about it, Iran too. It's one of those drop a loaf or get off the pot kind of situations for me. However, since Congress recently passed a non-enforceable resolution to limit President Trump's use of soldiers in Iran, and the fact that the surrounding Islamic countries being attacked by Iran are failing to get involved, should we just pack up and leave with a stern Democrat low-T style messaging of don't make us do this to you again statement? Is it a viable third option? I've had this question before. Is it a viable third option? Can't we just leave? Can't we just take those ships and just kind of turn them around and come home? No. Why is this bad economically for the globe? What, oil prices, everything else. Why is all this bad? It's bad because the Strait of Hormuz is not flowing. The Strait of Hormuz is not flowing because Iran has put mines in it, and they'll attack people with boats and drones. basically, Iran has closed the Strait of Hormuz, or at least partially closed it. I know we're escorting some ships through and things like that. But the Strait of Hormuz right now is a trickle when it needs to be a waterfall. It's not flowing. We need it to flow. Now, those ships, they can't flow. They won't flow like a waterfall through the Strait of Hormuz unless they have assurances that they won't be attacked, that they won't hit a mine, that there's a, because remember, we're talking not about naval ships here. We're talking about merchant vessels, big oil tankers, and there's all kinds of other goods on these things too. These are just normal sailors. This is what they do for a living. And these boats are super expensive with a lot of money worth of goods on these boats. And they sail to and fro around the globe. These boats are owned by major corporations. Major corporations insure their assets. Obviously, and it's an obvious point, but it's true. If you have a billion-dollar boat with $1 billion worth of cargo on it, you're going to have a $2 billion insurance policy on that boat, or you're not sending it out on the high seas because the ocean is a very dangerous place. Remember that story from a few years ago where BMW, I think it was, had a ship coming over here and it basically caught fire in the middle of the Pacific and all the cars went to the bottom of the ocean? Yeah, BMW had insurance on that ship. Of course they did. You're not going to ship without insurance. But that, again, that kicks the decision down to the insurance company. Now you have to have an insurance company who will provide you with insurance. And if you go to an insurance company and tell them, I have $1 billion boat with $1 billion in goods, I need a $2 billion insurance policy for this trip, they're going to ask you, okay, where are you sailing? And you're going to say, the Strait of Hormuz, and they're going to say, ha, ha, ha, ha, ha, no thanks, not interested. The problem with packing up and leaving is it doesn't open the Strait of Hormuz. That has to be opened. 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The Strait of Hormuz must be opened or the goods will not flow the way they should. 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

0: It is the Jesse Kelly Show on a wonderful Friday and Ask Dr. Jesse Friday. I'm really enjoying when it comes to Graham Plattner. I'm enjoying this one. Some Democrats are all, well, I mean, I don't know, but a lot of them are taking the, what? I haven't heard of it. I'm not really sure
1: in
0: yet.
1: In terms of the allegations that have been waged with respect to this particular candidate for the Senate, I haven't followed it closely. I will continue to defer to Leader Schumer and Senator Gillibrand in terms of the best path forward in Maine.
0: I haven't really followed it closely. Plattner from Maine? Oh, yeah, maybe I heard about the race, as if they're all not talking about it all the time. I thought this from Senator Jim Banks, Indiana, was really good. I thought it deserved a shout out on the show.
2: Anyone has to be 18 before they can buy tobacco, 21 before you can buy alcohol, 16 before you can have a driver's license. How young are some children in America when they have a sex transition surgery?
3: Yeah, as we noted, we put together a database based on claims data, the Stop the Harm database, and noted almost 14,000 kids less than the age of 17 and a half, and many of those, again, young teenagers who had these hormonal interventions and procedures, over 5,700 surgeries.
2: Ms. Cole, how old were you?
4: I was 13 years old when they put me on the first interventions, and I was 15. I didn't even have a driver's license yet. I didn't even have my first relationship when I had surgery to remove my breasts.
2: Lifelong issues, as you noted, complications that you could have received. Mr. Minter, how young is it appropriate? Is it appropriate to talk to a child about sexuality? At what age? Is it appropriate at 12? Is that appropriate?
5: It is. I'm not sure what that has to do with the medical care we're
2: answer
5: talking
2: my question
5: about here.
2: Is it appropriate at 12 to talk to a child about their sexuality?
5: You know who that decision belongs to? Parents.
2: Is it appropriate for a teacher to talk to a child about issues of sexuality at the age of 12?
5: No.
0: Demons. A demonic religion. And we should, when we pray, we should remember the people, especially children, who got caught up in all that tranny madness the communists were pushing there for a few years. Because you and I may have moved on. The tranny madness seems to have been turned down quite a bit, but mercifully, honestly, seriously.
6: In the name of a just, merciful God.
0: But there are people who made permanent, life-altering decisions with their body during that time. And man alive, for the kids, right? The adults, it is what it is. But for the kids who had teachers, parents, doctors, shrinks pushing them that way. I know it's naive to think they'll ever see justice on this planet, but man alive, do they deserve some of it. Dr. Bottom, and that's not very nice. What, Chris? It's, you know what? I am a Tallarico man.
7: My mouth when I launched this campaign were that the real fight in this country is not left versus right, it's top versus bottom.
0: My wife doesn't shut the drawers. She leaves clothes sticking out, kitchen drawers left open by an inch. I'm just walking around shutting things all day. What annoying habit does Ob have? Look, that's nothing I can divulge on the radio. I'm kidding. There's a ton, and I'm going to get it all off my chest right now. All right. First of all, annoying habits Ob has. Maybe this applies to a lot of women, and I believe it does. But, ladies, I understand that the comfy chair in the living room or comfy couch, I understand it may be aesthetically pleasing to throw a folded blanket over the back of the chair. It destroys the comfort of the chair. And you can say, well, just move it. But I don't want to have to disassemble my chair every time I want to sit in the chair. I just want to sit down in the chair. But in Ob's never-ending quest to make the perfect home, I have to disassemble. And you're exactly right, Chris. It's the same thing with the pillows on our bed. Hold on. Let me think. 1, 2, 3, 4. We have 6 pillows on the bed. Six pillows. Obviously, we only use two. I sleep on one. She sleeps on one. Ob makes the bed. When it's time to go to bed, I have to disassemble the bed every time. Another thing. The thought of what? I've got a lot on my mind, Chris. Sometimes I'm not in general a sloppy person at all. I'm not just not the way I am. I'm not dirty. I don't throw my dirty clothes on the floor and leave my trash around and stuff like that. I'm not that way. But she is meticulous about making sure everything is cleaned up and organized. And she's that nerd with like labels on everything and files. And she's an accountant by nature. That's what she is. Super, super organized. Sometimes I will leave something out because I'm going to grab it again in a minute, or I want to remember to take it to work. For instance, just a heads up, I have a Ninja Throwing Star kit that I'll be taking. What, Chris? That I'll be taking into the studio as soon as we're allowed back in? Well, I want to remember to take it to the studio. I'm not allowed to go to the studio, so I do what? I set it out by where I keep my car keys. She can't have things like that sitting out, so she puts them away. I know. See, you look on your face, Chris. Me too. She puts stuff away that I don't want away. It's not a big deal. If I leave my comfy, if I like have a t-shirt and shorts, my lay around clothes in the house, I'm probably going to keep them by the shower. I'm not just going to ball them up on the floor or something, but I'll leave them out. No. Those things are getting washed and folded, and I'll come back, and she'd be like, you already wore them. I'd be like, that was one day. Anyway, I feel better. I really do feel better. You know what, Chris? I'm going to give her the Nancy Pelosi.
8: Last time I asked you about January 6th, why you turned the National Guard away on January 6th, you told me to shut up and that I was repeating Republican talking.
9: You're not going to shut up again because you're speaking lies.
0: Ob also throws things away. I walked in the laundry room the other day, and one of my oldest and favorite pairs of boxers was sitting in the trash can in the laundry room. I went storming into the kitchen, and I said, Ob, what is this? And she said, you didn't notice the big hole in them? It's not that I didn't notice. I didn't care. The hole doesn't change anything. All right, there's already a hole in the front. If there's one in the back, what is the big deal? Anyway, we have another hour. Hang on. 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
18: Israel Defense Forces say they identified missiles launched from Iran toward Israel. The IDF said it was activating its defensive systems to intercept the threat. Sirens were also sounded across areas of the country Saturday night following the identification. This comes after the IDF carried out strikes on targets in southern Beirut, Lebanon. President Trump says the United States is very close to a deal with Iran. Trump told NBC's Meet the Press the United States is ready to work with Iran to destroy its highly enriched uranium if a deal can be made.
19: If we make a deal, that now we're friendly, we'll all go together. It'll be our equipment. We'll take it out and destroy it, whether it's on site or whether we take it off site.
18: Trump said if a deal is not made, they'll further degrade Iran militarily. Trump went on to say in the interview that Iran hasn't made a deal yet because they're very strong and proud. He called the current peace talks a very hard thing for them. A caravan is going from California to Chicago to celebrate one of the most iconic highways in the world. More from Lisa Carton.
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21: About 70 cars, many of them classics from the 60s and 70s, left Santa Monica Saturday, which is the start or end of the famous Route 66. The Route 66 Centennial Caravan is driving to the other end of the road in Chicago in honor of Route 66's 100th anniversary this year. It'll take them about 20 days to get there with hundreds of stops in eight states along the way. Route 66, also known as the Main Street of America. I'm Lisa Carton.
18: The Stanley Cup Final has gotten off to a historic start. After recording the fastest hat trick in the history of the Cup Finals, Mitch Marner and the Vegas Golden Knights are leading the Carolina Hurricanes 2-1 in the best-of-seven series. The Canes were unable to complete the comeback despite scoring three goals in 39 seconds during the third period last night. Game 4 is Tuesday night in Las Vegas. I'm Rob Martier.
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18: Republican in the race for governor of California says he hasn't seen any evidence of fraud in the election. Steve Hilton was asked today about fraud claims by President Trump and others.
27: So we're looking at everything very closely, as you'd expect. We want to make sure that nothing untoward happens. We've got teams looking at it. We've got teams of lawyers standing by. And so far, we haven't seen anything that suggests that we should move in that direction, no.
18: On NBC LA's news conference with Conan Nolan, Hilton expressed unhappiness with the slow vote count, but says that's not evidence of fraud right now, just evidence of a broken California system. There will reportedly be no watch parties outside Madison Square Garden for Game 3 of the NBA Finals Monday night. It comes as President Trump is expected to attend the game as the Knicks host the San Antonio Spurs. According to CBS News, a hard closure is expected around the entirety of the venue with no watch parties. The New York Knicks have also announced that MSG and the U.S. Secret Service are enforcing TSA-style screening procedures and a strict no-bag policy. Scary Movie 6 is on track to set a franchise record after drawing crowds on its opening day. Scott Carr reports.
28: The Paramount and Miramax film grossed more than $24 million on Friday alone.
1: Ghostface is still killing folks.
28: Scary Movie 6 is expected to make about $56 million by the end of the weekend. The parody reunites Marlon Wayans, Sean Wayans, and Damon Wayans Jr., Anna Faris, and Regina Hall. Meantime, Amazon MGM's Masters of the Universe opened on Friday, earning over $11 million. It's targeting a $30 million haul over the weekend. I'm Scott Carr.
18: The 2026 edition of the world's 50 best beaches includes several in the United States. The top American entry on the list is Siesta Beach in Florida, which ranked 7th globally. It's located on Siesta Key in Florida and has 100% quartz crystal sand. I'm Rob Martier.
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0: It is the Jesse Kelly Show, final hour of the Jesse Kelly Show on a magnificent Friday. Then Ask Dr. Jesse Friday with so much still to get to. Let's get back to the questions, though, shall we? Hey, Jesse. We all hear about how things suck, but music at least is an avenue to relax. There are timeless songs we can hear over and over again and not get tired. What's on your timeless song list? Well, this, first of all.
5: Ay, ay, ay, ay. I am the Frito Bandito. 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I love them, I do. I want Frito.

0: Frito, you must not offend. Munch, munch, munch a bunch of Fritos.
1: And the other one is Bad News Rising by CCR. Bad Moon Rising, Bad News Rising. Dang it. Look, Chris, don't correct me, all right? Maybe they have another unreleased version called Bad News Rising. I've got some bad news for you. Bad news is that we're being pillaged by foreigners. The good news is we had another set of arrests. The Trump administration is doing more for fraud and more to go after fraud than any administration of my lifetime. I've played for you a couple of times that Dr. Oz thing about the home health care. It's happening in Los Angeles. It's happening in Minnesota. Yes, there's still a lot of theft in this country, but you should feel really good about the fact that they are actually tackling it instead of enabling it. Remember, that's a big difference between having a Democrat-run government and a Republican-run government, because so many of these fraud schemes are run by foreigners. Democrats help them do it. It's not just that they won't investigate it. They go the complete opposite way, and they clearly aid and abet them. They help them do it. They want them to do it. But when people wise up and stop voting Democrat, you get stuff like this.
2: Unfortunately, this area around Columbus is responsible in Franklin County for one-third of all of the $1.5 billion spent on home health care in Ohio. Think about that. A third of all of the money spent on home health care in the entire great state.
1: Yeah, that's bad. Hey, Jesse, do you think AI will enable us to communicate with extraterrestrials? You're never going to talk to aliens, okay? You're never going to see aliens. It's not something that's going to happen. And I know what, Chris? Chris asked if I believe in aliens. It's not that I do or don't. I don't care. I'm not interested. I'm interested in the Earth. I don't really care about things outside of it because this is the planet God gave me. What, Chris? Chris said, what if they have cool transporter technology? And therefore, I'd never have to sit in traffic. Everyone knows sitting in traffic is a big pet peeve of mine. Really, just sitting anywhere. Delays, the big pet. Like, if I'm in an airport and I get one of those horrible delays. Sorry, the wing fell off. It's going to be 5 hours. Unless I have some sort of emergency situation, I'll just leave the airport and go get a hotel. They'll usually do it for no money. Rebook me a ticket. Book me a ticket for tomorrow morning. I'm going to sleep. I'm going to go get a cheeseburger and I'm going to sleep. I'm not sitting here for 5 hours. Anyway, what if the aliens had cool transporter technology? You understand that the aliens, if you do ever encounter them, talk to them, are abducted by them, you understand that you're going to be disappointed, right? We all, you know, the most powerful thing, it's your imagination. The most powerful thing is when something is not explained, when it's a mystery. Well, your mind is a powerful thing. And your mind will go to a million different places that are amazing and scary. And then reality hits and you're like, it's kind of disappointing. You know, the aliens are probably going to be morons, right? They're going to be morons. You think they're going to be technologically advanced. They'll probably be backwards, completely backwards. They'll have just invented the wheel and you're going to hope they have transporter technology. It's not going to be what you want it to be. Dear Samurai, if the Jews controlled the world, why would they allow Christians to print the Bible? I don't know. Why did you people allow that, Chris? What? Jesse? A prediction is 10 to 15 years from now, hearing aid businesses will be booming. He goes on to talk about people having earbuds in their ears and noise canceling and you're piping the sound right into your ears. All right. I agree that that's probably an issue if you're blasting things really, really loudly into your ears. But I will, however, say this. My father's generation, old school, older generations, at least in my house, at least my dad, I don't feel like hearing protection was ever prioritized at all. It just wasn't a thing that they did. Oh, you're running that jackhammer. Get your earmuffs in. It just wasn't something they did. And so I'm not sure that the next generation is going to have any more hearing loss than previous generations. Previous generations are crazy. And I mean, crazy tough and crazy brave, but crazy. Some of the pictures that I honestly, I have a hard time looking at are, well, before I tell you that, I'm not thrilled about heights. I'm not afraid of heights anymore. The Marine Corps beat that out of me. But I don't want to stand on the edge of a cliff. I don't want to climb a 100-foot rope. I told you before about what a wuss I felt like on the zip line course. I just didn't let the boys or anybody else know. I smiled and laughed like my heart was pounding. I'm not thrilled about heights. I can do it. It's fine. But I'm not thrilled about it. All right. I say that to say this. Have you seen those old-timey pictures of the guys working on building skyscrapers in cities like New York City? I don't understand how anybody could do that ever. These guys working without protection. They're not tied off to something even. We're not talking about netting or shoring. These guys are walking on beams, and I don't know how high these buildings are, a mile above the street. When they eat lunch, there are pictures of this, they just sit down on the beam a mile above the street and have a sandwich. That's not even human. That is so, I have a hard time looking at the picture because I think to myself, I could never in a million years, not in a million years, not for, if you paid me $1 million an hour, $1 million an hour, I would not go do that job. And I would not go do it for 1 hour. I would not do the job, period. No, I would rather be poor than that. What, Chris? I'm telling you, I couldn't do it. El Sensei Sombrero, konnichiwa. Konnichiwa to you too, buddy. Can you enlighten us on the, can you enlighten the up-and-coming ninja apprentices on your show, the throwing star style? Do you go overhand baseball throw, or do you do an overhand backhand or more of a frisbee throw? His name is James. You keep asking, and I keep trying to explain to you that I cannot explain all the ways of the ninja to you. Don't roll your eyes, Chris. A lot of these ways are secret, passed down from my people for generations and generations. What, Chris? No, I'm not talking about the Irish. I mean, my people, the ninja people, Chris. Ninja people like me, we have to guard secrets. Think about it this way. I want you to think about ninjutsu as if it's a superpower. In the wrong hands, it could potentially be dangerous. Very, very dangerous. You don't want everybody to know what I know. That would be a danger for society. We have to be selective about what we say and when we say it. All right? And I threw overhand. Dear Shaved Sasquatch, why doesn't President Trump order the military to just take control of the Strait of Hormuz? Thank you for such a great show. Okay, the military. Why don't they just take control of it? Let me explain. You know, the whole blockade thing, which I think is kind of lifted. Trump announced that it's lifted, but I'm not sure. Whatever. The whole blockade thing. You can look at a map of the Strait of Hormuz. See that Strait of Hormuz? All right. Our naval blockade of the Strait of Hormuz was not in the Strait of Hormuz. It was on the borders of the Strait of Hormuz. We did not have our naval vessels all day, every day, doing loop-de-loos right beside Iran in the Strait of Hormuz. It was off. Why? That region of Iran, the region that borders the Strait of Hormuz, is mountainous. It is mountainous, and the Iranians allegedly have built into those mountains for years missiles. Missile defense systems, ways to fire things from the mountains into the strait, because Iran has known for years that controlling the Strait of Hormuz, or being able to shut it down, basically, it's a critical part of their national security. It's the one thing they could hold over our heads. Our Navy's not in it. All right, I'll explain more in a second. Before I do that, let me explain to you that Independence Day is coming up. I hope 2026 is going to be one of the most patriotic years of your life, because we're celebrating our 250th anniversary. That's what I hope. I hope that you and I will continue, while we will fail in many ways, I hope that you and I will continue to put our money where our morals are and patronize patriotic businesses. I hope you switch your mobile service to Pure Talk. 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I'm about to hang out with the Pure Talk boys next week. 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When you get on the phone to switch, 10 minutes on the phone with an American who's nice. How about that? Dial #250 and say Jesse Kelly. #250, say Jesse Kelly. We'll be back.
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0: the Jesse Kelly Show on a magnificent, magnificent Jesse Kelly Friday. Ask Dr. Jesse Friday. Remember, you can email the show, jesse@jessekellyshow.com. You can also download it, iHeart, Spotify, iTunes. Jesse, yesterday you talked about how the arrests of some street communists as something that's actually being done by this administration. But when it comes to elite communists, it sounds like they might as well be untouchable. It's clear a very large portion of this country is sick and tired of nothing happening to these people. Do you think we will eventually see vigilante justice because these communists think and seem to have become untouchable? Yes, vigilante justice is one of those things throughout history that is inevitable if the actual justice system doesn't administer justice. I don't celebrate that at all, but I also can read history books and you can tell vigilante justice will come. I've told you before, it's going to be horrible, but it's coming. I guarantee it. You know how we always have a story, a terrible story. There is always one out there about, hey, this judge let this career dirtball out of jail and he goes on and killed somebody. He goes on and raped somebody. It's always the same story. Commie judge lets the dirtball loose. Dirtball does dirtball things. People think that vigilantes are going to eventually start killing these dirtballs when they go on and do these dirtball things. And that will happen. There's no question about it. But where it's going to end up is they're going to start killing the judges. I've seen this coming for a long time. And again, I don't celebrate it. That's a really bad place to be as a country when you start having judges getting smoked. But what's going to happen is this situation, it's going to come to a head. And here's what's going to happen. I bet you money this is what's going to be. It's going to be somebody gets killed because the judge let the dirtball out of prison. And the somebody gets killed has someone very close to them, husband, father, brother, somebody who is A, deadly in some way, and B, doesn't have enough to lose to worry about prison. Maybe it's a veteran. Maybe it's some guy who's killed people before. Maybe he's down on his luck, not doing great financially, out of work, wakes up one day, some commie judge turns some monster loose who rapes and murders this guy's daughter. This guy's going to go kill that judge. And I think once that starts happening, you will see a collective freak out in the country because once people start attacking card-carrying members of the system, the system responds. Remember, the system only exists to protect itself. There will be a huge freak out, but that has the chance of opening Pandora's box on that kind of thing. It's awful, but it's awful to have a communist-run justice system, or at least certain areas of the country have a communist-run justice system. People crave justice. They do. They crave fairness, I guess I should say. They crave it. They want it. It is inherent in human beings. And when you have a communist justice system that is purposely letting bad guys loose who hurt innocent people, vigilante justice is inevitable. Good evening. My name is Daenerys. I found out about your show through my dad. We're both fans of your show in good humor. I would appreciate a response. My question is, have you ever considered making a song? Like it can be 1 to 2 minutes. I have short songs like that, some a little longer. I consider myself to be quite an artist. What, Chris? Don't you remember the line we already wrote? Drinking too much booze, nothing left to lose. That obviously is the beginning of some sort of an award-winning song. I am held back a little bit by the lack of artistic ability in my family. We Kellys are we're a simple people, you see. And we're just simple construction people. There is nobody in my family who can sing. I'm not talking about Ob. Ob is the weird exception to that. You know, I married Ob, so she sings and dances and all the other annoying stuff. But the actual Kellys, like the Kelly bloodline, there's no singing. None of us can sing. Nobody can even carry a tune a little bit. It's bad. All of us. Nobody can dance. Nobody. No one has the ability to do that. There is a very tiny bit of artistic ability from my mom on my mom's side, you know, the ability to sketch or draw, but that's pretty bad too. I don't think there is a single Kelly. I'm trying to think. I don't think there is a single Kelly who can play a single musical instrument. None of them. Absolutely none of them at all. We are held back, really. Everybody's built differently, right? We're built from the bottom up. Right? What?
1: My mouth when I launched this campaign were that the real fight in this country is not left versus right, it's top versus bottom.
0: I mentioned at the end of last segment that I was going to finish up on the Strait of Hormuz thing, and I never got back to it. What about the Navy just taking control of it? Our Navy would be in mortal danger if it just parked itself in the Strait of Hormuz. It sounds like we can do it, but when they have land-based defenses, remember, historically, land-based defenses on a narrow waterway are extremely effective because, for obvious reasons, you can sight in your guns easily. It takes just a little bit of practice. You know exactly where this one's going to land. Your naval base that's by the water is not bouncing up and down in the water. A fort along a narrow waterway can shut down a waterway. Iran has a fort in the form of mountains right next to the Strait of Hormuz. Our ships would be in grave danger. So we can't just park them there inside the Strait of Hormuz. And remember, well, we can shoot down drones, and we've been shooting their boats out of the water. Yes, we've done that. There's always a finite number of munitions on hand. You don't have endless munitions to do these things. All right, let's save a baby here. Let's make sure we do one good thing this weekend. 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
4: My reaction was, of course, if communists tried to kill Trump and his wife, and J.D. Vance, and anyone else, he could. 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I know this is a terrible place to be as a country. 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
1: Last time I asked you about January 6th, why you turned the National Guard away on January 6th, you told me to shut up and that I was repeating Republican
2: talking. You're not
1: going to
2: shut up again because you're speaking lies.
0: Let's check in on how the votes are being tabulated out there in Communist California. Here's Steve Hilton, the Republican running for governor, one of the two.
3: Describing that there, they had different buckets they were supposed to put the ballots in after they come in, after Election Day, and they were explicitly told it didn't just have to be a postmark that was on or before Election Day that qualified. If the date was handwritten, that would be okay as well.
0: It's not an accident. It's not a whoopsie. They put these systems into place to make it so you can't win an election. Hey, great ninja, Jesse. Do you think Trump is, do you really think Trump is concerned right now with high gas prices or waiting it out because he knows he can pull a Biden before elections and drain strategic oil reserves to reduce prices? No, we've already drained them. They are really, really low. Oil reserves, not just our strategic oil reserve, oil reserves globally are low. We have not seen the full effect of the oil embargo, if we have to put it that way. We haven't seen the full effect of it yet because the oil, yes, it stopped flowing the way it was. But when that happens, that's why you have reserves. So we've been draining our reserves. The prices we see right now at the pump are actually artificially low prices because we've been tapping all kinds of reserves across the globe. Remember, I keep bringing it up because these oil guys keep coming out and saying it. These reserves are getting low. These reserves are running out. These reserves are going away in July. They keep complaining about the reserves because they're not getting filled back up again. Now, July is still a month away.

0: I have to assume, or at least hope, that Trump is going to be able to hammer out a deal between now and a month away. But do you think Iran doesn't know everything I just said? What if Iran wants to drag this on long enough to blow up the global economy? It's not like that would be out of character for that dirtball regime. There's a chance. I mean, how am I supposed to come to any conclusion? Every other day, Trump's putting out a social media post saying, we've almost got a deal. We're 95% done. We're crossing the T's on a deal. But then there's never a deal, is there? They've announced there's a deal 8,000 times. I've stopped responding to it. I've stopped following along. Every day there's a deal. We about have a deal. But it doesn't materialize. Iran ends up walking away, washing their hands of it. I also can't count. I can't count how many times we've announced there's a deal and Iran has announced they're walking away from the negotiating table. That happens every 5 minutes, too. We're walking away. We almost have a deal. Then we're walking away. It's endless. Jesse, why has sanctuary cities as a legal concept not come before the Supreme Court? Well, people don't understand what a sanctuary city actually is. So let me explain how they operate. Sanctuary cities, it's not like they're above federal law or in violation of federal law. In fact, they're very, very careful about staying within federal law. Cities have their own jurisdiction, right? They have their own police force. They have their own jail system, cities and counties and states. They have systems that exist outside of the federal government. So if you're a, quote, sanctuary city, and that's what you've declared yourself to be, it's not that you can grab this foreigner, this illegal immigrant, because you know ICE is in town trying to arrest him. It's not like you can grab him and hide him in the county jail. That's not allowed. That would be a violation of the law. But if he so happens to be in your county jail because he committed crimes and you find out that ICE is coming through town and they're going down to the jails to find out who's illegal. And if they find anyone illegal, they're going to drag them out of there, put them in federal custody and deport them. As a sanctuary city, you do have jurisdiction over who you keep and don't keep in your jail. So you can walk down to your jail where you have him and just let him go. You understand that states like New York have done this. Violent foreigners, in response to ICE deportation, violent foreigners have been turned loose on the New York public, courtesy of the communists who run New York. This is what they do. This is what it looks like in practice. Now, that sounds evil, and it is. It sounds wrong, and it is. It sounds unlawful, but it's not. You have discretion on who you prosecute, who you keep in jail, who you do not. There is a great deal of leeway there. You have all kinds of discretion. And if you get communists in office in charge of the justice system, they'll just use every legal means they can. Something else they can do. You see this in California. They can give them IDs and give them driver's licenses. The federal government does not control driver's licenses. If you look at your driver's license right now, it has a state on it, doesn't it? Your driver's license is from a state that's issued by the state. Well, what if you're California and your state is run by communists who want foreigners in the country because they know it helps the communist revolution? They'll just give your illegals IDs. Now, the problem is your state driver's license, because of our federal system, you are licensed to drive in every state. So once you're licensed in California, you're licensed in Texas. It's not like they're going to pull you over in Texas and see that California license and throw the handcuffs on you. So if you have a commie state inside your borders doing these kinds of things, it ends up damaging the whole country. I've described it before as having hostile city states inside of our borders. It's really what it's like. It really is. If you think of Rome, ancient Rome, think about that Italian boot, the peninsula that is Italy. And Rome, they really have control over all of it, except for there's two or three city states scattered throughout who hate the Romans, rebel against the Romans, do everything they possibly can to smash the Romans, to ruin the Roman Empire. How long would Rome have put up with that state of affairs? Well, that state of affairs happened many times, and Rome ended up slaughtering every man, woman, and child. That's how Rome would handle such a thing. And you understand why they would handle such a thing that way, because you can't operate as a nation while having hostile foreign city-states inside your borders. But that is the system we have, and as Democrats have gotten more and more insane, it's going to continue to be the system we have. I have encouraged you repeatedly, and I'll encourage you again right now, to get out of your blue area. If you're in a blue state, at least try to get to a blue county, blue town, something. If you can get out of that blue state, do it. Because the guardrails are off. There's nothing holding them back. Now, in order to win elected office, you have to just A, be a Democrat, but B, if you want the Democrat nomination, because of the radicalization of the average Democrat voter, you have to be a certified freaking nut job in order to even get the job. You have to promise to do horrible things. All right. That's enough of that. That's enough of that. I don't want to stress you out. Let's talk about a little bit more election fraud. What about Georgia? Are we ever going to get any justice there? Let me talk to you about protecting yourself. You have health insurance, don't you? You have car insurance, of course. Why do you have these things? Hopefully nothing bad happens, but bad things happen all the time. Identity theft happens all the time. All the time. 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

0: Jesse Kelly Show, final segment of the Jesse Kelly Show on a magnificent Friday. And Ask Dr. Jesse Friday. We will be back Monday. Where will we be broadcasting from? I have no earthly idea. None. We might be at a phone booth. We might be back at this studio in Houston. We might be at my house. I have no earthly idea. But we'll be bringing you a show of some kind. That was me giving you a heads up that I don't know how it's going to sound again on Monday. I'm trying to be mindful of the fact that it's an audio product and the sound. I want it to be right for you all the time, but there's precious little we can do about it at this point in time until we are allowed in our flooded back building. Oh, speaking of flooded, hey, part-time radio host, your fake sprinkler story immediately reminded me of the fake water main break in Fulton County, Georgia, during the stolen 2020 election. How embarrassed and or angry should we be that a Trump DOJ hasn't prosecuted anyone for that incident? His name is Bill. First of all, my water sprinkler story is not fake at all. Second of all, here's the problem. We want people prosecuted when Democrats steal elections, when Democrats cheat in elections. You want honest elections. I want honest elections. You want people prosecuted so they'll stop doing it, right? But so much of this stuff is so hard to prove, especially after the fact. I know that water break in Fulton County, Georgia, critical swing county in a critical swing state on election night, every part of that looked bad. And I openly acknowledge to you that I think it was totally nefarious. I think they were doing something dirty. I don't know that. I haven't seen them do it on camera. I can't tell you that with 100% certainty. Maybe it was just a, oopsie, what are the odds? But I was born at night, but not last night. Now, just because I strongly suspect that doesn't mean I can prove it. Think what it would take to prove it. Let me put it this way. Let's assume the worst here. Let's assume they wanted to shut things down in that building for nefarious election purposes. And they decided they were going to have some sort of a water leak in order to shut the building down. Do you know how big of an operation you would need to do that? One person. I could do that myself. I used to work with water and sewer line. I believe it would depend on exactly what the setup is in the building. I would need actually one tool, one person, one tool, and I have just flooded the building and shut it down. Now, what if I wanted to do that and I was smart enough to not Google it on my phone? I was smart enough to not text friends and family members and email people about it. I basically was smart enough to come up with the plan and then keep my mouth shut and not tell anybody around me the plan. What are the chances you think you could catch me after I do it? Very slim. Okay, that's if you walked in the next day to a flooded out building and you launched a criminal investigation. Now, let's fast forward through 4 years of the Biden presidency. Now it's 4 or 5 years later. 4 or 5 years after the fact, how many witnesses are going to remember anything from 4 or 5 years ago? What are the chances you're going to get me after 4 or 5 years? I'm not trying to excuse any lack of action from the DOJ, but after you steal an election, you never get justice. After an election is stolen, you never get justice. We always want it. They should do a recall. They should do an investigation. They should, they should, they should, they should, they should, they should, they should. We say this over and over again, yet it never ends up happening. It never ends up changing anything because once the election is stolen, it's friggin' over. And it sucks. And you end up with President Biden for 4 years and his witch wife.
1: Do you still think that he would have been in a good place to serve as president for another 4 years until he was 86?
2: Well, not from what I know now, I mean, my God, who knew? I mean, it was so shocking to get that cancer diagnosis. I mean, we had, you know, here I was, I'm looking through travel magazines like, oh, where are we going to go? What are we going to do? And then we get this cancer diagnosis and I think, what am I doing? Like our whole life has changed now.
3: Well, yeah.
2: And so, I mean, it was just shocking.
0: 4 years of those people because we allowed Democrats to steal an election. Gah, like.
4: And now...
5: Here's a headline.
6: By the go, you know the thing.
0: Emails!
4: We didn't get to.
0: Jesse, why are detainers being held in facilities? Why aren't they deported? Remember, because of our bonkers immigration system, we actually give every dirty foreigner who violated our sovereignty a hearing before we deport them. And even after they get a hearing, and if the decision is made to deport them, then you have to figure out where you're deporting them to. It's slow. It's brutal. The best way is to not let them in. Jesse, first, welcome back to the airwaves from the land of the rising sun. That's Japan, Chris. I missed you, as well as all your loyal fans. Secondly, now that Paxton has defeated Cornyn with ease, how confident are you Paxton will hold the seat for Republicans in November against the Democrat Tallarico? Ken Paxton's going to win. Texas is not electing this person.
7: But the only way we can allow the rights of an embryo to trump the rights of a woman is if we believe a woman is not a full person. And let me remind you that that has been the default belief throughout most of human history. Being Christian and being pro-choice are absolutely consistent because Christianity is a feminist religion.
0: Do you think Texas is going to elect that guy? The Texas Democrats made a huge mistake nominating that guy because he has so much video out there like that, making him look like exactly what he is, a fruity commie who is way out of step with normal Texans. I know all the D.C. swamp rats told you, now that John Cornyn lost, it's the end of the world. It'll cost $100 million now to protect the seat. That seat's going to be just fine. Don't worry. All right. Go put your phone down. Enjoy your weekend. And I shall see you on Monday. That's all.

0: Good news. The greatest test of the American spirit is upon us now. Why is this good news? Because throughout American history, high testosterone men thrive in times of chaos and uncertainty. Every red-blooded American man runs toward great trials and challenges. Communist big tech companies are trying to destroy American jobs. War in the Middle East is intensifying. Fertility rates are plummeting. And worst of all, there's a relentless 24/7 propaganda campaign aimed to demoralize us and break our will. Communists want to tear down Western civilization itself. With the constant bashing of masculinity, estrogens, and plastic, which is everywhere, and the junk in our food and water supply, it's no wonder the average testosterone levels are half of what they were 50 years ago. 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
2: 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He loves the American people. He's put his life on the line, and they're planning on even more attacks and attacks and attacks should they take the House. 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
5: President Trump abruptly ended a taped interview with NBC's Meet the Press after being challenged on his claims of election fraud and his controversial DOJ so-called weaponization fund.
6: You know that these elections are rigged. Your network knows that they're rigged.
5: The president stormed off the set in Wisconsin after he was pressed for evidence by moderator Kristen Welker. Trump insisted California officials were cheating on the election, saying 5 days later they're nowhere close to picking a winner in the primary election. He also asserted they're crooked and Meet the Press is crooked. Israel Defense Forces says it identified missiles launched from Iran toward Israel. The IDF said it was activating its defense systems to intercept the threat. Sirens were also sounded across the areas of the country following the identification. This comes after the IDF carried out strikes on targets in southern Beirut, Lebanon. The leading Republican in the race for governor of California says he hasn't seen any evidence of fraud in the election. Steve Hilton tells NBC LA's news conference with Conan Nolan he's confident he'll make it to a runoff for governor in November against Democrat Javier Becerra.
7: You never want to say impossible, but we think it's highly improbable that Tom Steyer, who's currently in third place, will catch up.
5: Hilton was asked about fraud claims by President Trump and others and expressed unhappiness with the slow vote count. But Hilton says that's not evidence of fraud right now, just evidence of a broken California system. Millions across the northern plains are under the threat of severe weather today. A level 3 out of 5 severe storm threat is in effect for parts of Wyoming, Montana, and the Dakotas. Large hail and damaging winds up to 75 miles per hour could be possible across the region. Storms are expected to become more intense into the evening hours. Scary Movie 6 is the number one film at the box office. The Paramount and Miramax film grossed a franchise best $55 million opening weekend. I'm Rob Martier.
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